0: Jazz Chisholm Jr. hitting a home run. Ben Rice hitting a home run as well for the Yankees against Rhett Lauder, who's on the mound for Cincinnati. He's given up four runs on three hits with three strikeouts and two walks in his two innings of work. The Reds have collected two hits, but they don't have anything to show for it quite yet. The Brewers are in Atlanta to match up against the Braves. The Brewers have a 1-0 lead. Bryce Turang driving in the only run of the game so far. It is Jacob Mizorowski who's on the mound for the Brewers. He has been so good this year. You can make the argument that he's been the best pitcher in Major League Baseball this season. So far for him, three shutout innings, has given up two hits, two strikeouts, and no walks. And then later on this evening, the Pirates, they are on the road in Denver as they're going to take on the Colorado Rockies. Bubba Chandler is going to start today for Pittsburgh. He's 2-7 with a 4.76 ERA. Kyle Freeland is going to make the start for Colorado. He is struggling, 1-7 and a 7.98 ERA. In our game, the Cardinals are sending Michael McGreevy to the mound, 3-5, 2.99 ERA. Seth Lugo, coming off the concussion list, goes for the Royals, 2-4. Ricky's going to have much more on the pitching matchup. He'll also give you the lineups, and then he'll be alongside the voice of the Cardinals, John Rooney, for the Cardinals and the Royals. I'll talk to you after the game on the Cardinals Radio Network, powered by Graybar.
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8: Welcome to St. Louis Cardinals Baseball. We are at Kauffman Stadium in Kansas City, Missouri. Cardinals and the cross-state rival Kansas City Royals are playing here tonight. It's game two of a three-game series, and game one was all Kansas City, a 14-6 loss for the Cardinals, who were out hit 17-13. On the Redbird side, at least they did get a lot of offense. In fact, J.J. Weatherholt was on base 5 out of 6 times. Cardinals had several players with multi-hit games, including Jordan Walker, who broke through an 0-for-10. Mason Wynn had 3 hits in a row. Blaise Jordan had 2 more hits. Jose Fermin had 2 hits, and yet the Cardinals dropped the decision by a score of 14-6 because the pitching just wasn't very good. Matthew Liberatore had a rough outing. Graceffo, Max Radjic made his major league debut behind him, and then Justin Brewer finished up, and the Cardinals hoping for better here in game two on a nice night for baseball in Kansas City. This is Ricky Horton. I'm alongside the voice of the Cardinals, John Rooney. Ryan Schulte is our producer engineer, and we're glad you're with us on the Cardinals Radio Network, powered by Graybar. Well, the news on the Kansas City side yesterday was Salvador Perez hitting his 138th home run here at the ballpark, and the crowd loved that moment. He passed George Brett for the most home runs by anybody hit here at this stadium. He had not had a homer in 17 straight games, had not had very good numbers with runners in scoring position, but that changed yesterday too. He was hitting just 133, but he's back in the lineup. He's DHing today. And the other news is Bobby Witt Jr. also homered yesterday, tweaked his knee. He is not in the lineup, and we will see if he is available off the bench. As of now, we're not sure about that. So the pitchers here for game two of the three-game series are Seth Lugo for Kansas City and Michael McGreevy for the Cardinals. Lugo has not faced the Cardinals in 3 years, but he has a lot of experience against them. 11 games, 3 of them starts, and he's been good against the Cardinals, 2-0 with a 3.14 ERA. But again, it's been a long time since he's pitched against St. Louis, just coming off the concussion protocol. He'll get the start today, his 15th of the year. He's 2-4. Michael McGreevy's 3-5 with a 2.99 ERA. Does not get a lot of swing and miss, but certainly knows how to pitch. He is indeed a pitch maker, and he's making his first start against the Royals. So it's Lugo and Michael McGreevy for St. Louis. I'll have the lineup for you when we come back.
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8: Welcome back to Cardinals Baseball. Let's talk about our starting lineups here for game two of the three-game series. They're presented by Bet365, where winning is everything. The Cardinals have now dropped 2 straight They are 7 games over 500 at 40-33. The Royals are 31-45, and they are in fourth place in the American League Central, 9.5 games out. Cardinals did not lose ground to Milwaukee. Milwaukee lost yesterday, and the Cardinals are 2-2 against Kansas City this season so far. Oliver Marmol has this lineup. J.J. Weatherholt, big day yesterday. He'll play second base and bat first. He's hitting .379 in his last 15 games. Ivan Herrera was hit by a pitch yesterday for the 20th time. He'll do the catching and bat second. Alec Burleson lost his 17-game hitting streak. He did have a sacrifice fly and an RBI, but did not have a hit yesterday. He'll play first base. Jordan Walker will be in right field, and Lars Nootbaar will be in left field and bat fifth. Mason Wynn, 3-hit game, in fact, 3 hits in a row to end the game, will be the shortstop and bat next. Jimmy Crooks will be the DH. Blaze Jordan, 4-for-10 with runners in scoring position in his early career. He'll play third base, and Nathan Church will be in center. Matt Quatrero is the manager of the Royals, and here's his lineup. Carter Jensen is the hottest Royal. He has a 10-game hitting streak. He's hitting .366 during that streak, and he will be doing the catching today, so that means Perez will be the DH, and he will be in that cleanup spot. But before him, we'll have Lane Thomas, former Cardinal, playing center field, batting second, and Jack Caglione leads the club with 78 punch-outs, but he does have 9 homers. He'll play first base, and it will be Perez, the DH, batting fourth. Michael Massey plays second base, and he will hit fifth. Nick Lofton had a good day yesterday, a couple of doubles from him. He'll play third base with John Rabe, the right fielder, batting seventh. Isaac Collins, former Milwaukee Brewer, will be in left field and bat eighth, and Tyler Tolbert will take over for Bobby Witt Jr. here tonight and play shortstop. There's your lineups. First pitch from Kansas City comes up next.
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8: Royals have taken the field. We're just about ready for baseball here tonight. First pitch will be sponsored by Rawlings, the official baseball of Major League Baseball. The Royals are wearing their City Connect, their Forever Fountain City Connect jerseys that they debuted in the month of April. Throw goes down to second base, and it'll be Seth Lugo making the start here today. And I'm a bit surprised we're actually starting on time, as they had the mound and home plate covered just moments ago, with expecting some rain to come in, and that's still a strong possibility here tonight in Kansas City. But we're going to get started on time. Weatherholt's ready, and so is the voice of the Cardinals, John Rooney.
7: All right, Ricky, a little hazy out there over Kauffman Stadium as Seth Lugo wheels and deals the first pitch of the game, a strike call to Weatherholt. 80 degrees, calm winds here in Kansas City. Flags just barely moving above the wall in right center field. A swing and a miss by Weatherholt. And Lugo, who is back from the concussion protocol, gets ahead of the Cardinal leadoff man. Weatherholt last night had a 3-for-4 game with a double, a run scored, and he was on with 2 bases on balls.
8: I think the haze came from the fireworks and the fact that there's no wind, so it just sat right back down on the field here.
7: Here's a high fastball, 1-ball and 2-strikes. A lot of cloud cover.
15: here in Kansas City as we get started with the second game of the three-game series. The windup by Lugo, the former Met, deals high, 2 balls and 2 strikes. Lugo left his last start June 10th against Texas after 3 1/3 as he was struck on the forehead on a comebacker off the bat of Brandon Nimmo. He landed on the 7-day IL. The pitch, curveball taken high, 3 balls, 2 strikes.
8: 106.6 on the forehead. How about that? I mean, that was really a scary situation for him. I'm surprised he has been able to come back so quickly.
15: Now the 3-2 pitch for J.J. Weatherholt, a swing and a ground ball right side, and that's played by their first baseman, throwing just in time to Lugo, and Caglione made a nice play to retire Weatherholt.
8: And so did Lugo getting there. Lugo was a Gold Glove winner in 2024, not only second in the Cy Young, he was an all-star that year, also won a Gold Glove, got over to the bag just in time to beat the speedy Weatherholt.
15: Here's Ivan Herrera trying to break out of an 0-for-6. Herrera's been hit by a pitch 20 times, including in last night's game. He has been hit by a pitch 9 times in 16 June games. He takes a curveball a little bit low.
16: Harry's Pizza located behind the second row of the press box. Pizza Friday,
15: here's the 1-0 pitch. Fastball low, 2 balls and 0 strikes. Herrera went 0-for-3. I make that 0-for-4 last night. He was on with a walk, hit by a pitch. He scored a run and struck out twice, and he takes low again. 3 balls, no strikes.
8: Lugo is a first pitch strike control pitcher. In fact, he's third best in all of baseball at first pitch strikes, but he's been behind it here in the early going.
15: He deals a strike on 3-0. Perhaps a go pitch here for Ivan Herrera, who has 9 home runs, driving in 31. He's batting 257. 3 balls and a strike with 1 away. The windup. Now the kick and the pitch. And that's taken low for a ball, and it's being challenged by Carter Jensen. Jensen is doing the catching tonight for the Royals. So our first challenge of the game produces a ball outside. The Royals have 1 challenge left the rest of the game. 16 consecutive games for Herrera, reaching base safely as he's on with a 1-out walk. For Lugo, 26 walks against 66 strikeouts.
8: I tell you, we have a great crowd here at the ballpark playing on Juneteenth. It is June 19th, 2026. A lot of Cardinal fans here.
15: Here's Alec Burleson. Burleson takes a pitch in for a strike. He has reached base safely 18 straight games, but had his 17-game hitting streak stopped last night going 0-for-3. A sacrifice fly driving in his 54th run. He was on with a walk. Burleson swings and rips it down the right field line. That ball's going to the wall. Here's Herrera making third base, picking up the ball at the base of the wall. John Rave, it's a double, second and third with 1 out. And Burleson has his 19th double of the year.
8: That was a
15: 19-game on-base safely streak for Burleson.
8: And that was a sweeper, which has actually been the pitch that has been most effective for Lugo, but it just sat there in the middle of the plate. The teams are not hitting that pitch. He's always had good breaking pitches, but he left that one out over the middle, and Burley made him pay for it.
15: Here's Jordan Walker. The table is set for him, and the Royals play the infield in tight in the first inning. Walker swings and misses a spinner of a curveball just off the outside corner. Herrera took a walk, moved to third on the double by Burleson. The runners lead at second and third in the one-strike pitch. Walker takes low. 1 ball, 1 strike. The Royals have used up a challenge here in the first inning. Lugo out of the stretch. The pitch swung on and a fly ball right field. That's going to be deep enough to get a run in. Rave makes the catch. The runners tag. And advance a base as Herrera scores on the sacrifice fly by Jordan Walker. His 58th run batted in, 1-0 Cardinals.
8: Such a good situational at bat. When you've got a runner on third base, less than 2 outs, the key is get the ball in the air, make an outfielder throw somebody out, and it was deep enough where they couldn't do it. Walker is piling up those RBIs.
15: Now Lars Nootbaar didn't play in the game last night. He has hit safely his last three games, going 4 out of 9, trying to pick up a two-out RBI with Burleson on third. The pitch, Newt Barr takes up and away.
8: When's the last time the wind was listed at 0 miles per hour at the start of a game? I don't believe I've ever heard that.
15: I think it's picking up now, though, blowing right to left field.
8: At .5?
15: Maybe. A swing and a fly ball center field. That's going to back up Lane Thomas. The former Cardinal makes the catch. Newt Barr is out. But the Cardinals took advantage of a walk, scoring Herrera on a sacrifice fly by Jordan Walker. The Royals are coming to bat at Kauffman Stadium.
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15: Michael McGreevy has a run to work with. He gave up just 2 runs over 6 innings Sunday at Minneapolis and was in line for the win over the Twins, but had to settle for a no decision as Minnesota came back against the Cardinal bullpen to win 5-4. And despite an ERA under 3 at 2.99, the Cardinals are only 7-7 in McGreevy's 14 starts. Facing the Royals for the first time is pitch, taken for a ball outside. Left-handed batting, Carter Jensen. He's their hot-hitting catcher DH, a DH last night, behind the plate tonight. He's on a 10-game hitting streak. McGreevy's pitch, curveball, strike called. Over the 10-game hitting streak, 366, 15 hits, 9 runs scored, 7 doubles, 2 home runs, 10 RBIs, and 2 walks. And he's from Park Hill High School here in Kansas City, Missouri. He takes a pitch outside. Lugo was missing, but not by much. The same here for McGreevy. Missing on 2 out of the strike zone. 2-1 on Carter Jensen. They play him to pull on the infield and in the outfield. The left-handed batter swings and hits it hard. Foul that hit the first base coach. Ouch. That one nailed Damon Hollins.
8: Did not have the opportunity to get out of the way. He just put up the number 2 as if that's the second time he's been hit.
15: But the coaches have to stay in within those boxes. The 2-2 pitch from McGreevy swung on, and that is looped into center field, a base hit. An 11-game hitting streak for Carter Jensen. Didn't hit the ball hard, but it cleared the infield. And the Royals have the tying run on with Lane Thomas coming up.
8: Well, my early report on the uniforms that we're seeing for the first time, the Forever Fountain uniform. I don't mind the colors. Everybody's going to have their own thoughts and feelings about everybody's City
15: Connect
8: jersey.
15: These uniforms look like the Blue Jay uniforms.
8: I'm just not a fan of their helmet. Their helmet is awkward looking, very odd looking from the stands. It might be kind of fine at eye level, but it looks, honestly, looks awful from where we sit.
15: Here's a pitch outside. It looks like they walked under some painters.
8: Yeah.
15: And somebody spilled the buckets of paint on
8: it
15: the
8: looks
15: helmets.
8: Like they ran out of the color blue. The bottoms are blue, and the very top of their head is as if they're all balding, John. I mean, that's what it looks like. And their scalps, of course, are purple.
15: Here's a pitch for a strike. 1-1 on Lane Thomas, who sits safely in four straight.
8: Not a look that guys are going for. That's what I'm trying to say, John.
15: I'm glad you got there. The 1-1 pitch coming up. Nobody out. Infield at double play depth. Thomas has grounded into two double plays. Pickoff field at first, and Jensen is safe. He has just one steal. Graybar is your electrical and datacom distributor, helping to power connect and maintain your operations.
8: Yep.
15: Graybar does that. Lane Thomas, 5 for his last 17, 6 out of his last 24 with 3 homers. And he hits the ball hard to Weatherholt. He throws to second out. Wynn fires to first for a double play. Oh, it's great to have an arm like Mason Wynn at second to get a fast runner like Thomas.
8: And Weatherholt had to make a nice play on his end as well. He got rid of it quickly on the spin move, and he was throwing while he was spinning, and right on the money to Mason Wynn, and then his 90-plus over to first base. And we do know that Lane Thomas can run. He hit that ball hard, and fortunately for the Cardinals, right to the right person.
15: Now back to the full windup. McGreevy faces Jack Caglione, a swing and a foul. Friday, June 26th, fans will take home a tropical matching shirt and short set, available in medium and extra large while supplies last. 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Bottom of the first, Caglione looks at a strike at the knees. 0-2. Caglione has hit safely his last two games with a hit in each game. 2 out of 10. He had a home run here last night, going 1 for 5. McGreevy ahead, 2 strikes. The windup, the pitch. Swing and a miss! Struck him out! A hit, a double play, a strikeout after one. The Cardinals lead 1-0 in KC.
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15: If you're a Cardinals fan, you know there's nothing like baseball in St. Louis, and nothing beats 60-cent sippers at On the Run the day after the Cardinals score 6.
8: Like today.
15: Like today. They had a 6-run effort last night, but lost 14-6 to the Royals. 1-0 Cardinals. We're in the second. Mason Wynn leads off. Lugo deals a little bit high. Ball one.
8: Mentioned first pitch strikes. Lugo threw 80% first pitch strikes in his last outing against Texas.
15: Here's a strike. Fastball to the outer half of the plate. 1-1. Wynn went 3 out of 5 last night. He has hit safely in 4 straight, 7 for his last 15. The Cardinals shortstop swings and gets under this one. A high pop-up, short center field. Massey, the second baseman, calls everybody off from the center field grass. He puts it away, 1 out.
8: Wind picking up a little bit, plus we're getting a little bit of rain. My phone says that we have a 53% chance of rain, but there's a 100% chance of that because it's raining.
15: It is raining. Very light rain right now.
8: Getting cooler, too.
15: Cool. Wind picking up, blowing from right to left field. Jimmy Crooks is DHing, taking strike one. Crooks 0 for 1 with a strikeout last night. He's 0 for his last 6, 3 out of his last 19 with a homer and 4 RBIs. Crooks takes downstairs. 1 ball, 1 strike. Looking forward to his Oklahoma Sooners and their opportunity to win the College Baseball World Series. The 1-1 pitch to Crooks. He takes high. 2-1. The third baseline completely unguarded with Nick Lofton playing like a shortstop. Mikel Garcia is still bothered by a hand problem and hasn't been in the lineup in either game. The windup, Lugo's 2-1 pitch. Curveball catches the outside corner, 2-2.
8: A lot of scurrying around in the stands just below us as fans, I think, feel it coming, and they're trying to decide whether to get up or stay put. Some are getting out of Dodge.
15: That's a long way from here.
8: It is.
15: The 2-2 pitch with 1 out. Ball 3, high and away, 3-2. Have you ever been to Dodge?
8: I've never been to Dodge. It's in Kansas,
15: there,
8: right?
15: Went down there looking for Matt, this kitty, Chester. Here's the 3-2. A swing and a fly ball center field. Lane Thomas to his right. He's there. He has it. 2 outs as we pause for an ID here on the Cardinals Radio Network, powered by Graybar.

0: Along with Ricky Horton, I'm John Rooney. Ryan Schulte is our producer-engineer. Here's a curveball that looked pretty good, called a ball. Blaze Jordan is the batter. A ground ball to the first baseman. Playing it perfectly, Caglione takes it to the bank, three unassisted, and the Cardinals are out fast. 1-2-3. We go to the bottom of the second, 1-0 Cardinals in Kansas City.
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0: 1-0 Cardinals. The Royals come to bat in the second inning. And Salvador Perez, their nine-time All-Star, sits safely in three straight games. He hit his 137th home run at Kauffman Stadium, one better than George Brett, with the most home runs hit in the 54-year history of this ballpark. That came here last night. The pitch by McGreevy. Right there, strike one call. How many games had Perez gone without a home run, Ricky?
6: He had gone 20 games, actually 17 games without a home run.
0: And Witt had gone 20.
6: Witt
0: right?
6: had gone 20, that's right.
0: They both homered in the game last night. Witt is not playing because of a sore knee tonight. The one strike pitch. Just outside. 1-1 on Perez.
6: When we saw Salvador in St. Louis, he did not look right. I mean, he was just late with his swing.
0: McGreevy on 1-1. There's a foul back to the screen and a big swing. One ball, two strikes.
6: But I think he sped it up a little bit. You know, hitters go through that where they're just not seeing the ball and they're reacting a little bit slower. He definitely looked off, and you see it in some of his numbers.
0: Now the 1-2 pitch way outside for a ball. Perez leads off the second inning. Inning cleanup tonight. It was a base hit, double play ball, and a strikeout. McGreevy's first inning facing Carter Jensen, Lane Thomas, and Joe Caglione. 2-2 now on Perez. The pitch outside, a full count. Edward Jones Financial Advisors are there for the moments that matter. 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McGreevy with the sign by way of pitch come. Herrera puts down the target. The pitch is swung on, lifted high in the air to left field and deep. Moving back, Newt Barr, he makes the catch in front of the wall.
6: I didn't think we'd get that baseball back, did you?
0: No, I did not. When it left the bat, I thought that was going to be out there, maybe taking a splash in the water spectacular, but caught maybe a foot away from the wall by Newt Barr. Dubar had it in his sights, took a look at the location of the wall as he kept drifting back in left field, and then put it away, one down. Michael Massey's 0 for his last six. The pitch to him, a strike called. Massey was 0 for 3, on with a walk last night, and he scored a run. He was also on with an error, a two-base error, and a drop ball in left field. The pitch to the left-handed batter, taken high for a ball. Massey batting in the number 5 spot. 28 years old, and he played for the Fighting Illini of Illinois before turning pro. The edge of the grass off the line at third, Blaze Jordan. A ball goes high for ball two from Michael McGreevy.
6: We have a similarity with both starters in this game. They're both guys that will throw 8 or 9 different pitches. They have a big mix. They like to kind of change speeds, move the ball around, different breaking balls, and they just rely on, again, being pitch makers.
0: There's a chopper toward Weatherholt, the second baseman to his left, lobs to first, two down. One second baseman retires the other. A fly to the warning track, a ground out to second, bringing up Nick Lofton, the third baseman. Lofton is 6 for his last 15 with 4 doubles. Over the last 7 games, 7 out of 23 with 3 runs batted in.
6: Can you think of a pitcher that we've had, a young pitcher that seems to enjoy pitching as much as Michael McGreevy? I really see that he is totally in his element pitching. He loves the he just loves the whole process.
0: Strike one. Nice pitch to the outside corner with good movement. A lot of that is preparation going into it, and then it becomes a matter of execution. His next pitch, taken low, and Herrera tried to frame that to no avail. One ball, one strike.
6: There's no drudgery on his face. There's no grit. He's a gritty player, don't get me wrong, but he's not kind of wearing this pressure on him. He's very relaxed about what he does, but he's into it. There's no question he's into it. I mean, it's almost as if he's like playing in the backyard, pitching in the backyard to his friends.
0: But there's no double worry out there.
6: No, there isn't.
0: With two outs, ball, one strike pitch coming up for Nick Lofton. Here it is, a foul ball. I'll tell you what, there was a double tree out there last night for the Royals.
6: Good point. And what we're referring to, I said on the air one time that when I grew up, there was a tree that if I hit it into a certain spot in this garden, it was a triple. And we also had a double tree. And you said you had a double tree in your backyard.
0: At a hotel in your backyard.
6: Pretty impressive. No, our backyard was not nearly big enough for a hotel. So.
0: Here's the 1-2 pitch way outside, 2-2. So you didn't serve up a room service fastball?
6: No, I didn't.
0: Okay.
6: I mostly was pitching to my brother, who ended up playing in the minor leagues with the Cardinals. And he was a good hitter, really good hitter.
0: Nobody on, two outs. The 2-2 pitch here for Nick Lofton. A swing and a miss. The second strikeout for McGreevy, both ending an inning. Ricky has the third, 1-0 Cardinals.
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0: Nathan Church playing center field for the Cardinals today. We'll lead off the top of the third inning. A game very different than yesterday, as pitching's been good through the first two innings. The Cardinals did pick up a run in the first inning, a sacrifice fly RBI for Jordan Walker, his 58th of the year. There's your score, 1-0, each team with a hit. And it's Seth Lugo, the wind and the pitch, and it's high for a ball. Again, the fastball of Lugo is what teams have been hitting. The batting average against that fastball, very high. See if the Cardinals can take advantage of that. Next pitch is fouled straight back by Church, who had the day off yesterday. The Cardinals had a very different defense in the outfield yesterday. I'm afraid to say it showed a little bit, because he had two more inexperienced outfielders without Nootbaar and Church in there against the lefty. Curveball misses high. 2-1 the count. But that's the great thing in the game. You some days go for offense, some days go for defense. The 2-1 pitch is a swing and a miss. That was a changeup. Pulled the string on that. When Lugo first came to the big leagues, and early in his career, when he and Wainwright were both in the league together, they were talking about the spin. That was becoming a big thing. What's the spin rate that you have? And those two guys were always two of the top spin pitchers in baseball, swing and a foul. So Lugo became the darling of all the sabermetric people, because his spin rate was extraordinarily high on his curveball, especially.
13: Where did that leave Ron Darling?
0: He was broadcasting at the time. The 2-2 delivery is grounded foul. Well, if you really want to judge spin rate, you just look at a lot of news commentators. Two balls, two strikes, nobody out. Church, Weatherholt, and Herrera to bat. The wind and the pitch by Lugo. Here it comes. It's outside, just barely missed. And again, the Royals lost one of their challenges in the first inning. So their ABS challenges, they're only allowed to have one more. They can be wrong one more time. That pitch is a little bit low for a ball. And again, Lugo is getting ready to walk off the mound, thinking he had a strikeout. And that would have been a strike had it been challenged by the catcher, Jensen. But he was a little bit maybe uncertain about that, because he lost one already. So interesting walk there to Church. Cardinals take advantage of that. He's aboard, and he runs well with Weatherholt at the plate. We thought that might be a factor. Pickoff move, and he almost got him. That was very close.
13: That would have been a strike at the knees.
0: It was.
13: So no challenge.
0: Nope, break for the Cardinals. Didn't want to lose another one. There's a ball that goes back to the screen as it was, I think it was called a strike on the inside corner, but the catcher missed it. And it's going to be a pass ball.
13: Normally it's the batter that whiffs on a pitch, not the catcher.
0: The right arm was raised. He did call it a strike. So when you miss a pitch, I mean, almost completely missed it, and it was a strike and it was a fastball. That's odd. The one-strike pitch is taken high. Again, a close delivery from Lugo, who's had some bad breaks in this inning. A walk that should have been a strikeout, and then a pass ball, runner in scoring position, and a little looper into left field, and it's not going to drop. The left fielder runs it down, and he gets it into second base, but he cannot double off Church. So Weatherholt flies out to left. Collins makes the play, and Yvonne Herrera will bat in a game brought to you by Budweiser, official beer sponsor of Major League Baseball. Crack open the game with Budweiser and enjoy unrivaled flavor und refreshment. It's a German company now, right? No, it was originally.
13: It was.
0: Breaking ball is fouled back, but it's, of course, our
6: favorite folks in St. Louis.
13: And we have our Missouri Farm Bureau insurance agents visiting tonight. Had a great lunch with them today at Garozzo's, downtown Kansas City, and they're here at the ball game and in the booth with us.
6: One strike pitch is a called strike two at the top of the zone to Herrera. Herrera walked and scored in the first inning. He was sent over to third base by Alec Burleson, who doubled. So Burley doesn't get a run scored, doesn't get an RBI, but really had the big hit in that inning. The 0-2 delivery is outside for a ball.
13: And Missouri Farm Bureau Insurance is the title sponsor for our Cardinals caravans right around winter warm-up time every year.
6: Where I met the man at the plate, Ivan Herrera. Had a great time with him on a caravan.
13: And he was with us last year in Jefferson City.
6: Swinging a ground ball right side, and it's a base hit. Past the diving second baseman Massey. Scoring from second base is Nathan Church. And Herrera has given the Cardinals a 2-0 lead here in the third inning.
13: He's so good at finding the opening on the right side of the infield. And in doing so here, he breaks out of an 0-for-6.
6: I think he was excited to hear us talking about the caravan that we're on.
13: I think
6: on.
13: So, too. No, he was great at the caravan. Kids asked him some great questions, very engaging. And
6: for those who haven't been to one of those, come to those. Please come to those. We go to a lot of cities.
13: The stories, the question and answer sessions are great, and the autographs.
6: Ground ball to first, and they've got the runner hung up. He's kicked the bag already, so there's already an out. Now there's two as he's able to tag Herrera. That's a double play to end the top of the third inning, but the Cardinals do pick up a run. Herrera with a base hit, scoring Church. We go to the bottom of the third inning, 2-0 Cardinales.
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6: We move to the bottom of the third inning. The Cardinals with a run in the top of the first, a run in the third. Herrera scored in the first, drove in a run in the third. That's all we've had so far as McGreevy's back to work. He's going to face 7-8-9. It's John Rave, Isaac Collins, and Tyler Tolbert to bat. First pitch is taken high, ball one, to Rave, who's playing right field today. He bats from the left side. There is five left-handed batters in the lineup to try to figure out McGreevy, who will use his changeup and his sinker more to lefties. There's a swing and a foul. Probably not the sweeper as much or the slider. He will throw the cutter in on lefties. And again, he has so many pitches, it's hard to keep track of them all.
13: Well, John Rave played his college baseball in the Missouri Valley Conference at Illinois State.
6: Paul DeYoung played there. There's a pitch high.
13: To 75th major league game, a 204 overall average, 5 doubles, a triple, 4 home runs, 14 RBIs, and he has stolen 7 bases.
19: McGreevy working with Herrera, as he always does. The wind and the pitch, a curveball is hit sharply. Oh, it's off the glove of Burleson. Couldn't catch it on the backhand. Graves thinking about going to second, and he's going to make it. That was very alert base running by Rave on a ball that was off the glove of Burley. Didn't quite come up with it. It's going to be ruled a double, I'm sure, as the ball was hit hard, but it caromed off to the right and ends up as a runner on second base. Oh, maybe it will be an error. We'll see. Looking at it again, hard to say. But Rave was hustling out of the box. That's how he got to second base with nobody out. And Isaac Collins, who's batting from the left side, first pitch to him is fouled off to the left.
13: It goes as a double, the first for Rave this year to go along with a triple.
19: I think that's the right call. He hit that hard enough. So McGreevy's going to try to work around that. I think off the bat, I felt like it was going to be a double anyway. But Burley almost made the play. The one strike pitch is taken high.
13: So the series, the Royals get doubles even if the Cardinal fielders happen to touch the ball.
19: 1, 2, 3, 4. 5 doubles in the second inning alone last night. I believe I've ever seen that. The 1-1 pitch, a check swing, and a called strike. Changeup from McGreevy. He's got a good one of those. Again, he'll throw those to lefties a lot. So there are 5 doubles in that inning, and then they added 1, 2, 3 more. I believe that's 8.
13: Do you really?
19: Yes.
13: Good to know.
19: McGreevy doesn't get a lot of strikeouts, swinging a foul back. This is where you'd like to have a strikeout, to keep from moving the runner over to third base for Tolbert, who's in the on-deck circle, and better him than Bobby Witt Jr. Although he wouldn't be in the ninth spot for sure if Bobby Witt Jr. were playing, in case you just joined us. He tweaked his knee a little bit, kind of uncertain whether that's a big deal or not.
13: They'll reevaluate Sunday.
19: He stayed in the game, so that's good. But then they took him out and didn't let him play the rest of the game, although they had a nice lead. So who knows? The 1-2 pitch is grounded to the left side of the infield. They're going to have to hurry. Mason Wynn does hurry and gets the speedy Collins. I'm stunned that he was able to throw him out. That ball was not hit hard. McGreevy, who's a good fielder, was going off to the first base side and couldn't get back to make that play. Rave is able to advance from second to third. Now the Cardinals will bring the infield in. For nearly a century, Ted Drews has been serving its famous frozen custard. 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First pitch to Taylor's, grounded towards third, and the play at the bag gets him as the bat went flying.

0: WJBC and Beer Nuts present the Scott Miller Show hat. This is an embroidered baseball cap. On the front of it, the Beer Nuts logo and the Scott Miller Show logo. And on the back of the hat, my cartoon photo with the big mustache. This is not a contest prize. This hat is not for sale. The only way to get a Scott Miller hat is when I gift them randomly. Now, there is only one rule. You cannot ask for a hat. If you ask for one, you are restricted from receiving a hat. You are banned. You do not get a hat. WJBC, good morning. Who's this?
1: Good morning. This is your mom. I want a hat. I'm a down low.
0: Mom?
1: We won't tell anybody.
0: What is rule number one?
2: Don't ask for a hat.
0: No hat for her.
3: 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We go to the fourth inning. 2-0 Cardinals.
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3: Jordan Walker will lead off the top of the fourth inning for the Cardinals. Good work by Michael McGreevy and the left side of the Cardinals defense, giving up no runs in that last inning. Royals got a couple of hits, but no runs. Yesterday, they hit everything, and I mean everything. Walker takes outside ball one from Lugo, and here we go in the fourth. Walker had a sacrifice fly and an RBI back in the first inning. And here comes the next delivery from the right-hander, who has a big wind-up, big over the head. He backs up from that left foot. He'll take a big step back over his head, goes really slow, and then explodes to the plate. A lot of moving parts in his delivery. Next pitch is a called strike in at the knees. Walker's not sure about that, but he does not challenge. 2-1 the count. The wind and the pitch, and it's fouled back, and he had a pitch to hit there. Walker knows it.
9: A mighty swing.
3: Two balls, two strikes. We are in the fourth inning, and rain has been threatening, but so far just a little bit of sprinkles, and it took off. So let's hope that's the way it is the rest of the night, and we have Cardinals baseball for you. Walker's ready. The next delivery is hit to the right side. Base hit. What a great piece.

of hitting by Jordan Walker. He just poked the bat out to the outer part of the plate, and he poked it into right field, but everything he hits hard. He's aboard for Newt Bar. 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

0: Some Nootbaar cheers as Lars Nootbaar steps to the plate. And he takes a big hook for a strike. That was one of those slow curveballs that had a lot of spin to it and lower velocity, but caught the plate. A get-me-over curveball. Walker takes his lead. And not going. Curveball again is outside, 1-1. Mentioned that Lugo was hit on the head by a line drive by a former teammate of his, Brandon Nimmo. He had headaches for a couple of days and a big welt on his head. So this was a serious deal. There's a pitch outside. Fortunately, he has checked out and had his normal bullpen and was ready to make this start. He's a 36-year-old right-hander who next week will reach that part that every baseball player dreams of, 10 years in the big leagues. Curveball and another beauty for a strike. Lars took that one as well. And the reason 10 years is important in baseball, not tenure, but 10 years, is that that is when you max out on the pension. So every player looking for that. There's a close play at the first base bag, and Walker's out. The pickoff move, and Walker is picked off, and he's waiting for the Cardinals to see if they want to challenge that. And Ollie's still waiting, still listening. And they say play on, so Walker is out. He was picked off by the gold glove from a couple of years ago, Seth Lugo.
1: Well, the runner wants to get as big a lead as he can get without being picked off, and he went about half a foot too far.
0: I think the problem was his hand kind of stuck in the ground, too. Thought he was going to get to the bag and the base hit the center field. And
1: was going to happen,
0: didn't you? Of course, it happens all the time, doesn't it? A pickoff, then a base hit. Nootbaar again getting the new cheers. He's aboard. Now, don't you get picked off.
1: Well, he said safely now. His last four games going 5 out of 11.
0: He hit a hanging curveball. After taking two curveballs that were beauties, he hit a hanger in the center. And it brings in Mason Winn, who popped out his first time. There's one out for the Cardinals. Even though they've had two straight hits, and he did try to pick him off, but Nootbaar back safely.
1: Well, Lugo made a better pitch on his pickoff throw for Walker than he did to Nootbaar on the base hit.
0: He sure did. A lot of hitting room on the right side again, and there's a ground ball to the right side, but it is handled by the second baseman who takes it to the bag and is able to double up Mason Winn. Cardinals are retired. They get two hits in the inning, but they do not strand a runner. That's an odd thing. We go to the bottom of the fourth inning. Here's something good. It's 2-0 Cardinals.
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0: Bottom of the fourth inning, the Cardinals with a 2-0 lead. They've out-hit the Royals 4-2, and it'll be 2-3-4 in the Royals lineup. Thomas Caglione and Perez to bat against Michael McGreevy, who's been helped out by a double play, got a strikeout, had good play on the left side of the infield last inning, and so far so good for him. First pitch inside for a ball from the first pitch of the season to the last pitch in October. Bet365 is now the official mobile sports betting partner of your St. Louis Cardinals.
1: Last night was a doubles kind of night for Kansas City, and so far tonight this game has been kind of a double play type of night.
0: Swinging a foul ball down the left field line. The Royals have hit into one. The Cardinals have hit into two to end both the third and the fourth inning. Cardinals have managed four hits against Lugo. They've had some traffic, but the double plays have hurt them. The wind and the pitch, and it's wrapped foul over towards the Cardinals dugout, and that ball kind of got through the open area past Chris Conroy, who didn't flinch a
1: bit.
0: Did
1: that get Adam Olson?
0: It might have. Chris is was calm, cool, and collected about that, but it sent somebody running. Not sure who that was.
1: Well, years ago when they renovated the ballpark here, they put dugout suites in. These used to be some of the longest dugouts in the history of baseball when they opened the park 54 years ago.
0: Swing and a foul back. As I recall, the Astrodome was like that.
1: It was.
0: It was the dugout and a half.
1: But the Astrodome, didn't you just walk right onto the field from the dugout there?
0: You had to walk through a maze.
1: To get there.
0: You had to walk through a maze like
1: walk
0: a rat.
1: Walk past the rats.
0: Which, by the way, there were some towards the end. There's a line drive, and that's going to go into the left field corner, and we are going to have another Royals double. This time it's Lane Thomas. We got a pitch up in the zone and a leadoff double, and that's what they had last inning without it being able to score. This copyrighted broadcast is presented by authority of the St. Louis Cardinals, LLC. It may not be reproduced or retransmitted in any form, and the accounts and descriptions of this
1: game may not be disseminated
0: without
1: the express written consent
0: of
1: the St. Louis Cardinals.
0: Brought
1: to you by
0: Brown and Crouppen,
1: a great law firm.
0: McGreevy not happy that he didn't throw that pitch. He didn't let it go the way he wanted to. There's a ground ball foul. It's like a golfer, which McGreevy is, by the way. He might be the best golfer. Might be. Have the lowest handicap of any of the Cardinal players. I'll research that a little bit. I know there's always pitchers that play. I can promise you that. But I think he's got one of the lower handicaps. But sometimes you just don't swing it. You don't finish it. And he was mad at himself for not finishing that breaking ball. There's a tapper foul past their third base coach down the left field line. That is Vance Wilson down there. Tying run at the plate in Jack Caglione, who does have 9 home runs, including one in this series. He hit one into the bleachers in left field. Struck out in the first inning, the 79th time this season he has struck out. He's got an 0-2 count here. And here comes the pitch from McGreevy, and it's grounded up the middle, base hit. Almost hit the umpire as it went through the infield. And that's going to put the Royals on the board. Caglione picks up RBI number 23. And McGreevy has made a couple of mistakes here to start the inning. An 0-2 hit to Caglione has cut the lead in half. It's 2-1 St. Louis.
1: McGreevy is going to give up some runs, Ricky, but he has had the ability to avoid the huge inning. Now he needs to get a double play ball out of Salvador Perez, who was grounded into 8 of those.
0: That was not his best curveball either. So curveball has been betraying him a bit this inning. Caglione, the runner at first base, has 3 stolen bases. There's a ground ball to third. And it's handed on right down the line by Jordan. What a play. Gets an out at first base. He handled it as it hit right over top of the third base bag, was able to stay with it and throw a one-hopper to Burleson to get the runner at first base. That's the only choice he had. And he's able to get Salvador Perez. Boy, he's been way better than we expected him to be at that third base bag.
1: Blaze Jordan has a strong, accurate arm. That's what's helped him play so well over there.
0: Now it's Michael Massey. Taking strike one. So a double, a base hit, and a ground out. Caglione, the runner at second base. He's the tying run. Jordan caught that on the backhand. just barely in fair territory. So
1: he had just one chance for an out.
0: That's right, and a long throw to boot. Next pitch is taken high.
1: That's not bad at all for a guy who just hasn't played there much.
0: Yeah.
1: He's a first baseman.
0: So whatever you do, just do that the rest of your life.
1: Oh, he'll be just fine if he can do that the rest of his life. And he showed a quick first step to get to the ball to begin with.
0: McGreevy steps off. There's a disengagement. So the base hit by Caglione almost hit Dexter Kelly, the umpire. He had to jump out of the way at the last second. The 1-1 pitch is fouled off to the left. And I believe if that hits the umpire, it's a dead ball if he's in front of the fielders. Is that not true?
1: I think that's right.
0: I think if they're behind them, which the other two umpires are right now, then it's just live and you just play it. But I think if it's on the infield, it's a dead ball and everybody just advances a base. I believe that's the ruling. There's a swing and a looper into center field. That's going to tie this game unless Church throws a cannon to the plate. It's a good throw, but it hits the mound, hit the rubber, and bounced over to first. There's a play at second, and he's safe there. I've never seen that.
1: I haven't either.
0: That throw from Church probably would not have been in time to get the runner at the plate, but it hit the backside of the rubber and went sideways. I don't think I've ever seen it. I mean, you could throw the ball 150,000 times from center field and not do that. But Church just did it. Strong throw. Actually hit the spike cleaner.
1: It hit the Roboski.
0: It hit the Roboski. That's even worse.
1: I wondered when that thing was going to come into play, Ricky.
0: Well, it just did.
1: And after all this time of putting that spikes cleaner on the downslope of the mound towards second, it finally came into play. But where that throw hit, the ball wasn't going to make it to home plate for a play on the runner as Caglione was able to score the tying run. So this inning, things are going well for Kansas City against Michael McGreevy, who's getting a visit now from Dusty Blake, the Cardinal pitching coach.
0: So the Cardinals are charged an error for the runner to go to second base. That's error Roboski. But I think they're going to have to give it to Church, which doesn't seem fair to me. But
1: that should just be to second on the throw.
0: Life is not always fair.
1: No, it's not.
0: I get it. I mean, I think it just... He wouldn't have gone otherwise, so it's an error.
1: Yeah,
0: but
1: it's an error. It's an E.
0: It's just a tough one. So a runner at second base with one out, and it's Nick Lofton at the plate. Royals have tied the game here. There's a little looper towards first, and it's foul. A real jam shot off the bat of Nick Lofton, who struck out his first time. So three hits in the inning off of Michael McGreevy. So things starting to spin the wrong way for him. Lofton had two doubles in the game yesterday.
1: The hit by Massey wasn't smoked to center field to begin with.
0: The one strike pitch is taken high. I remember Andy Van Slyke learning from Bill Verdon, one of the great coaches, manager, really good player in the big leagues, had a wonderful career in baseball. He taught all the outfielders, make sure when you throw, you're throwing and hitting the downside of the mound. That's what you were trying to do as a center fielder. And Van Slyke really worked on that. There's a ground ball foul, so you have to judge it. And again, I'm not faulting Church, but if you hit the upside of the mound, it's going to bounce up in the air. If you get it over the rubber, you have to get it over the rubber. Otherwise, it might take a bad hop, and that's exactly what happened. You hit the downside, and it will seemingly speed up. It just scoots towards the plate, and that's, I know what he was looking for. 1-2 the count on Lofton with Rave in the on-deck circle. McGreevy delivers, and that ball is hit in the center field, and that should be handled pretty easily by Church.

0: makes the catch and a strong throw to third, and that's a two-hopper handled by Jordan this time. And it's out number two.
1: No mound in the way there.
0: Well, that was a bad break. Well, you try to minimize the damage when things like that happen.
1: Well, keep the game tied. Get the lower part of the lineup up with Crooks, Jordan, and Church facing Seth Lugo in the fifth inning. That's the idea.
0: Rave had a double his first time off the glove of Alec Burleson, and he takes a pitch high for a ball. McGreevy doesn't seem as sharp this inning with his pitches. That pitch kind of floated up there. I believe that was a changeup, and it just wasn't sharp. And it's 1-0. Next delivery is low for a ball, 2-0.
1: Rave at Omaha at 278 with 10 homers. He had 16 steals. It's his third game with the Royals. He has three hits in five at-bats, a double, a triple, and a home run.
0: 2-2 our score. McGreevy delivers, and it's fouled straight back, kind of off the end of the bat. Another off-speed pitch. He's seen three in a row. A changeup, a changeup, and a changeup.
1: Now what does he throw?
0: Well, I think he's a little fearful of the curveball because the curveball has betrayed him this inning. So I don't know if he just goes with a sinker down and away. Next delivery is a fastball up and in.
1: Yeah, the curveball's been a rawhide curveball. Rolling, rolling, rolling.
0: It sure has. 3-1 the count on Rave with Collins due up next. First base is open, but no reason not to go after Rave here. The 3-1 pitch is a swing and a miss. Another changeup. Changeup Palooza. He's got a good one when it's right. Now, do you get cute, throw the fastball in again, or do you double up on the changeup? I would say changeup, 3-2. Here it comes. The pitch is a changeup, and it's fouled off to the left. Actually, it was a fastball. It was a sinker. He did come back with the fastball.
1: What sets up the changeup here?
0: Rave was a little late on that. McGreevy throws 92-93. Not big velocity guy. But he does not walk many batters. Has a 3-2 count, and he just walked a batter. Missed away, and Rave is his first walk of the game. And the more pitches that Rave saw that at bat, I was getting a little worried about him anyway. I don't really think that's a bad walk there.
1: Seventh batter of the inning coming up in Isaac Collins, and a mound visit here by Ivan Herrera, the second mound visit for the Cardinals tonight.
0: 65 pitches for McGreevy as he works here in the fourth inning. That's a little bit on the high side, not terrible.
1: What if he can get out of the inning here and have a quick fifth inning? He'll be back on target for Mike McGreevy, who goes six innings most of the time.
0: He does. A lot of pitches this inning, though. The total's not bad, but this inning is. That's why the mound visit makes perfect sense. Good thought, Ivan Herrera. All right, here we go. Two on, two out. First pitch, strike one. Delivered to Isaac Collins, who grounded out to short his first time. Heavy dose of changeups this inning. McGreevy has the sign. Trying to keep it 2-2. Next pitch is low for a ball. As you mentioned, bottom of the order for the Cardinals, but the bottom of the order has been productive over the past week to 10 days. Been very impressive. The 1-1 delivery is fouled off and out of play, 1-2. Boy, this ballpark has filled up quite nicely.
1: I thought we were going to have a pretty good crowd when I saw fans gathering in the upper reaches of the upper deck about 20 minutes before the first pitch.
0: I see a Tommy Edmund jersey sitting next to a Mason Wynn jersey.
1: See a lot of Nolan Arenado jerseys.
0: Me too.
1: Albert Pujols, Adam Wainwright.
0: The 1-2 pitch And it's hit down the left field line. It's slicing towards the corner, and it's going to be fair and down. Nootbaar runs it down. One run scores. Here comes another. Play at the plate, not in time. A two-run double by Isaac Collins, the second double of the inning, and the Royals lead 4-2.
1: That ball was in the air a long time before it hit off the wall. And that was a hanger of a pitch. Up and away, and Collins took it the other way.
0: McGreevy's just making mistakes this inning, and he cannot stop it.
1: So he has been bitten by the big inning.
0: I would say that has been an issue at times with Cardinal starters, that when they give up runs, they give them all up in bunches. And there have been a bunch this inning, four of them. So the Cardinals are going to have to play catch-up here. Fastball is a strike. Speaking of ketchup, it was relish, mustard, and then ketchup in the hot dog race.
1: What a great segue.
0: Just trying to lighten the mood, John. I do enjoy the hot dog race. One strike pitch is a curveball, and that one hung and missed high.
1: Just rolling.
0: It really is. He's fighting it right now. Just needs to get out of this inning and restart the next one. Next pitch is high for a ball. And the pitch count this inning is going up, up, up. Tyler Tolbert at the plate. Right-handed batter, and he grounds that one towards third. It's handled again by Jordan, who throws him out. He has been really good at the third base bag. He throws out the speedy Tolbert for the second time, but damage done. Four runs in the inning, an error in the inning, and a walk by McGreevy as the four runs have given the Royals, through four innings of play, a 4-2 lead.
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0: And on this Juneteenth, the Cardinals sent a contingent of players over to the Negro League Museum today and heard from Stephen Carey that they just had a wonderful time, a great presentation there, and a lot of the young players went, Weatherholt Church, Jimmy Crooks, and they just absolutely enjoyed visiting there.
1: Jimmy Crooks takes strike one. He swings and misses, nothing in two. Crooks fly out to center field the first time, and he's 0 for 2 in the series when you count last night's strikeout. Bob Kendrick, one of the great storytellers, runs the museum, and he's just terrific at what he does there. Ground ball headed up the middle, backhanded by Massey. The second baseman throws out Crooks, one out.
0: Well, it'd be nice if the Cardinals could get a response to that four-run bottom of the fourth inning.
1: Well, maybe Blaze Jordan can with one swing of the bat. He has one major league home run, a three-run homer at Minnesota in his first week in the big leagues. 2020 third-round pick by the Boston Red Sox, the 89th pick overall. When he made his major league debut, he became major league player 23,673. Ground ball deep short, backhanded by Tolbert, who plants, strong throw, gets Blaze Jordan. Pause here for an ID on the Cardinals Radio Network, powered by Graybar.

0: Ryan Schulte is our producer engineer. Kyle Sixta is in the St. Louis studio with Ricky Orton. I'm John Rooney, Kauffman Stadium in Kansas City. And the lights are beginning to take effect as we play in the fifth inning with two very fast outs for Lugo. Lugo pitching to Nathan Church, and he hits a high fly ball left field. On the run, Collins on the move, and he gets back there and can't make the play. The ball bounces off the track, off the wall. Church is going for three. He's going to make it. That's a two-out triple. And the tying run will come to the plate in J.J. Weatherhold. Boy, we've seen a couple of drives just hang up in the air toward the left field corner. One helped the Royals get two RBIs and a 4-2 lead in the fourth inning. This one gets the Cardinals in a position for an answer here in the fifth to that four-run frame.
1: Both of them hit by left-handed batters with some slice to it, so it went right towards that corner. There's a curved corner there, and that was a good break for Church and the Cardinals.
0: Nathan Church with the triple, and here is strike one into Weatherhold. Weatherhold, a 3-for-4 game last night, 0-for-2 facing Lugo in this one. Church takes his lead. The pitch, Weatherhold takes a cutter down and in. Lugo's calling his own game. He has the pitch comm right there at his belt. He pressed the button for the pitch. Jensen puts down the target, and there's a ground ball right back to Lugo, who throws out Weatherhold, leaving Church at third. Halfway through the game, 4-2 Kansas City.
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0: 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Instruction led by Cardinals alumni Scott Terry and his group. Campers receive a Cardinals t-shirt and a hat, a goodie bag, and some autographs. Cardinals alumni scheduled to make special guest appearances include Mason Wynn, Alec Burleson, Matthew Libertor, J.J. Weatherhold, David Eckstein, Matt Adams, and Scott Spezio. It's a great time. You learn something, have some fun, and enjoy playing baseball. Get out and play.
1: Those camps are great, and Scott Terry has, for many, many years, done a great job of doing the organizing of those, the teaching, leading the teaching, and a great response from alumni and current players alike.
0: The one-strike pitch for Jensen fouled out of play off to the left. Jensen is 1-for-2. He singled in the first inning, extending his hitting streak to 11. A foul out down the left field line left John Rave at third base in the third inning. The Cardinals had a 2-0 lead at that point, only to have Kansas City send 8 men to the plate in their half of the fourth, putting up 4 runs. The pitch, the left-handed batter serves it foul, out of play. Goes over the screen, off to the left. No play for Blaze Jordan.
1: I have a strong feeling that the Cardinals are going to get more than four runs in this game. I don't have a feeling one way or the other whether the Royals are going to get any more. That's the hard part. I mean, you can come back in this game, get some runs, but you've got to shut them down the rest of the way.
0: McGreevy with the sign. The pitch on the way. It's high for a ball, and that's where Herrera wanted it. A ball and two strikes. As Jensen will be followed by Lane Thomas and Jack Caglione. The Royals about hit the Cardinals 6-5 and lead by two. The pitch by McGreevy. Down and in on a curveball. A heartbreaking ball for ball two.
1: I like the break, though, of that curveball. That one didn't hang. I mean,
0: he didn't leave that one up.
1: No, he's making an adjustment with that, but he unfortunately wasn't able to make it quick enough last inning.
0: The 2-2 pitch to the Royals' leadoff batter in the inning, grounded to the right side. Weatherholt has to unload quickly, and Jensen is out. 4-3 on the play, one down. Jensen runs very well. He does a lot of things well for them. Lane Thomas does a lot of things well and has in his career. Former St. Louis Cardinal, 1-for-2 with a double, a run scored tonight. He grounded into a first-inning double play.
1: Hey, congratulations to the USA team in the World Cup winning today. 2-0 over Australia. Enjoyed watching that.
0: You're going tomorrow here, aren't you?
1: And I'm going to go tomorrow here. Haven't decided whether I'm going to be rooting for Ecuador or Curacao. I'm kind of a free agent.
0: Thomas takes strike one on a first pitch curveball. McGreevy nodding yes to Herrera's sign. The pitch. Fastball, just high. One ball, one strike. Lane Thomas is 30 years old now, drafted by the Blue Jays out of high school in Knoxville, Tennessee. That was in 2014, the sixth round. He was the 144th pick overall and then traded to the Cardinals. Curveball outside for a ball. He was with the Cardinals in 19 and 20. He was with the Cardinals for 32 games in 21 before going to Washington. He left Washington in 24, going to the Cleveland Guardians, from Cleveland to Kansas City. 663 major league games for Lane Thomas. The 2-1 pitch to the 30-year-old center fielder for Kansas City, and that stroke foul out of play off to the right. Kauffman Stadium alongside I-70 in Kansas City, Missouri. But in the future, the Royals are looking toward a brand new ballpark down by Crown Center in downtown KC. While the Chiefs have announced plans to move across the state line to Kansas. The 2-2 pitch, low, full count. McGreevy has walked one. That turned into one of the four runs in the fourth inning. That was a two-out walk. And I hate two-out walks as much as leadoff walks when the opponents draw those. The 3-2 pitch, grounded to third, backhanded by Jordan. Tough hop, strong throw, got him.
1: Wow.
0: Boy, he's playing some third base.
1: He really is. He's doing a nice job. That was not a good hop. It bounced up higher than he thought it would, and he was able to adjust and then not kind of get freaked out about that on the throw. It was very smooth with the transfer from catching it to throwing it. And this guy's learning on the fly.
0: He's going to make some errors, Ricky, but yeah. What's happening with him, it's showing him, you know what, I can play this position. And he's playing accordingly. Here's Jack Caglione, left-handed batting first baseman. With Pasquantino on the injured list, Caglione's playing more first base, and he takes a ball high with one out in the sixth inning. Or in the fifth, in the sixth inning. In the fifth, it was, this is the fifth inning. I wrote in the wrong frame because I was impressed by the play. Caglione takes a look at ball two. I wrote that over in the sixth inning.
1: We got extra outs for that play. It was so good.
0: I'm trying to move this along, trying to help Michael McGreevy. Two gone in the fifth, and 2-0 the count on Caglione.
1: I'm sure that he appreciates that.
0: Here's a cutter down for ball three. Don't want the two-out walk here ahead of Perez. The third base line wide open for the left-handed batter. Looks at a strike. 3-1. Caglione homered in the game last night, going 1-for-5. 1-for-2 with an RBI and a run scored tonight. McGreevy is going for a 1-2-3 fifth inning. The windup, the 3-1. That swung on and hit deep to left field. Newtbar watches that one fly into the bullpen for a home run. Kansas City adds on a three-run lead, 5-2, as Caglione just hit his 10th home run, his second in the series.
1: He has really found his home run stroke, and I think it's more the other way than it is pulling it. That's the second time he's done that in this series, staying back. I think sometimes when you're a home run hitter, you kind of can get pull happy, but he's not pull happy now. He's driving the ball the other way. And again, you cannot let the Royals get more runs here. It's going to be hard enough to come back.
0: Well, the Royals got two outs in the fourth inning, a two-out home run there. And there's a line drive left field. Newtbar backs up, jumps, and the ball goes over his glove. Off the bat of Perez. Perez is able to get into second base, standing with two down. Newtbar got back there, thought he had the jump timed, and the ball went over the glove onto the wall.
1: That's the second time a Cardinal outfielder has done that recently. We had Nathan Church do that on a ball that was lined at him in center. This was kind of the same variety, a line drive right at you, and Newtbar started to come in a little bit, then settled, thinking he was going to be able to catch it, and it just kept carrying over his head. Yeah, that's kind of an outfielder's worst nightmare, and we've seen that a couple of times.
0: Here's Massey, the eighth double of the year for Perez. McGreevy's pitch is swung on and missed. Going after a curveball, strike one. Massey singled in a run, moved up on an error, and scored one of the four in the fourth inning. The Cardinals can't afford to give up anymore. They jumped out in front early last night, but then wound up looking up at Kansas City the rest of the night. The pitch, low for a ball. Kansas City was able to put up big innings in the second and the fourth on the way to a 14-6 win last night. Six in the second and four in the fourth inning.
1: Matt Swanson backing up McGreevy. Inning should be over, but he's going to have to work to get through five. Pitch count in the 90s.
0: McGreevy's pitch taken for a ball. Two balls and a strike.
1: I think this is his last batter.
0: Massey batting with two outs in the fifth inning and a run in, a runner at second base. From the stretch, McGreevy. His pitch grounded to the first baseman. Burley has it, and he underhands to the pitcher covering. McGreevy gets there. Burleson to McGreevy, retiring Massey. But the Royals have added on. On to the sixth inning now in Kansas City. 5-2 Royals.
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0: Michael McGreevy has broken one bat tonight. Focal point of the Cardinals with Cardinals Care. They're teaming up for the Broken Bat Tree Planting Program. Every time a Cardinals pitcher breaks an opposing player's bat, Focal Point will plant a tree at a local park or a school. Focal Point and the Cardinals planted 38 trees on March 30th at O'Fallon Park in North City, representing the 38 broken bats by Cardinal pitchers against the opponents in 2025.
1: Very nice.
0: Yvonne Herrera will lead off for the Cardinals, trying to get the line moving against Seth Lugo. Deals a curveball that breaks over right down the middle, strike one. Herrera has been on with a walk, a run scored, and he has an RBI single. Lugo's pitch, Herrera looks at a fastball strike. Curveball, fastball, 0-2.
1: 64 pitches through the first inning, very low for Lugo.
0: The two-strike pitch, Herrera takes outside, watching the sweeper go off the plate. Soriano is warming in the Cardinal bullpen. He'll be the new pitcher when the Royals bat in the bottom of the sixth inning. The pitch, another sweeper, that's outside. The Royals have had 2 4-run innings in this series and a 6-run inning, winning big 14-6 last night, leading 5-2 tonight. The pitch, Herrera takes outside. Two fast strikes and then three out of the zone. Herrera's reached base safely, 16 straight games.
1: Is this where you hit him in the back foot?
0: Maybe. Lugo with the 3-2 pitch. And that's swung on, and it's hit down the right field line. It's going to land foul. Caglione was chasing it, couldn't catch up to it. Herrera knew that was going to be foul. They're waiting for Caglione to get back to his position.
1: Yeah, 5 innings for Michael McGreevy. 8 hits, 5 runs. His ERA, unfortunately, jumping over 3 to 3.35. Walk 1, struck out 2, 95 pitches.
0: And the pitch is ball 4 for Herrera after an 0-2 count. Herrera gets a free pass. So there's a start. Herrera's on base for the third straight time, and now Burleson. Burleson doubled, setting up the Cardinal first inning run. Then he grounded into a 3-unassisted 3-6 double play. The third walk given up by Lugo. The first two have scored. That's the good news. Burleson swings and he taps it up the first baseline. The ball is going to veer foul, picked up by Jensen. Foul ball.
1: With that walk, Herrera's on-base percentage is back to .400. Think about that. Every 5 times he comes to the plate, he's going to be on base twice. Whether it's a walk, a hit by pitch, just incredible what he's been able to do. Perfect number 2 hitter.
0: For Lugo, 5 innings, 5 hits, 2 runs, 1 earned. He's walked 3, and as I mentioned, the first 2 walks turned into runs. Burleson back to the plate with a 1 strike count. Lugo from the stretch. His pitch, way high and outside, tried to throw the curveball and slipped out of his hand. Lugo listening in. In fact, he's making his own calls with the pitches on the pitch comm at his belt. He deals outside again, 2-1. He leans in like he's listening for the sign.
1: Right.
0: But he just pushed the button for the pitch he wants to throw. Now he leans in. He works from the stretch, looking to first. The 2-1 pitch for Burleson. Curveball, low. 3-1.
1: I think that's funny. Pitchers get in a rhythm. You lean in, you don't even know why you're doing it. Part of your mechanics, part of your flow.
0: Is this a go pitch for Burleson? He pops it up, and it's playable to the left of home plate. The catcher, I thought it was playable. It hit the screen. Jensen got over there, but the ball hit the screen just beyond the on-deck circle. That's where Jordan Walker is waiting. Burleson has a life at 3-2 with Herrera standing at first base. Talking to John Jay, who's coaching over there, Stubby Clapp is being inducted in the Canadian Baseball Hall of Fame this weekend.
1: Yes, congratulations once again to Stubby. We asked Ollie Marmol about that before the game, just what Stubby means to his team, and he was singing his praises.
0: The 3-2, Burleson fouls that right at the feet of Jensen. Stubby Clapp made the AAA World Series, lost out to Tampa Bay's AAA team the first year, and then came back right back to the AAA World Series the next year and beat them.
1: Ollie's saying Stubby does the little things that no one knows as a coach.
0: On 3-2, Lugo to Burleson. Foul ball back. Good confrontation going on here between Lugo and Burleson, who has doubled and grounded into a double play. The Cardinals last night scored 6 runs, didn't hit a home run. Did not hit a home run in the last game of the series against the Padres. The pitch. Ground ball, right side, fielded by Massey, throwing to second, out on to first, safe. Massey went a long way to get that and turn in a force out play at second. 4-6 at second base on Herrera, one down.
1: 2 feet to the right, that's a base hit. 2 feet to the left, it's a double play.
0: Jordan Walker hit a sacrifice fly his first time up, and he smoked a single to right field, then was picked off. And that's a big play in the game because the next batter, the next pitch, Nootbaar singled to center field. That's when the game took a turn Kansas City's way. Walker swings and fouls it back, and he was right on it.
1: Oh, my.
0: 93 on the fastball and fouled back to the screen. Well, Walker had a two-hit game last night, 1-for-1 tonight.
1: Guys that can change games, we just saw one batting Burleson. This is another one. Walker at the plate.
0: Lugo's pitch, foul ball back, another one that was up in the zone, and Walker just missed it, 0-2.
1: He can't believe he missed that one.
0: Lars Nootbaar is on deck. Sixth inning, 5-2 Kansas City. A 4-run fourth, and then a Caglione home run in the fifth. Batter's timeout taken by Jordan Walker. A leadoff walk to Herrera. He was forced on the ground ball by Burleson. Burleson is the runner at first, but Caglione holding. It's a balanced infield with Walker at the plate. With one out, the infielders played deep with the hard-hitting Walker at the plate. The pitch. He jammed him. Little tapper to the pitcher. The only play is at first, and Lugo throws out Walker. Burleson makes second base. He's there with two outs, and that was a broken bat.
1: And another chance for Lugo to show off his defensive ability. He probably robbed Weatherhold of an RBI hit last inning with a runner at third base on a sharply hit ball. He was able to stick out his glove. He picked Walker off first. He's made a couple of other plays covering first base quickly. Boy, it's special when a pitcher fields his position well. McGreevy does that for the Cardinals.
0: If the Cardinals have designs on coming back in this game, that is a huge run at second base as we play in the sixth inning. Nootbaar looks at a fastball strike.
1: It'll be a great time for Nootbaar to pick up on the stat of hits with runners in scoring position. He's just 1-for-13 in that department.
0: Nootbaar holding the bat down on the knob. He takes away ball one. One ball, one strike. A fly off the center, and then a base hit in the fourth. 5 hits in the last 11 at-bats for the Cardinal left fielder. With the lefty going last night, he sat out. Nootbaar gets under this one. High pop fly, short center field. And that is going to be played by the center fielder, Lane Thomas, as Tolbert was out there staggering this way, that way. He had no play at all. But Thomas caught it, leaving a runner at second. And the Cardinals' woes with runners in scoring position, those woes continue. On to the bottom of the sixth with the Royals leading at home over the Cardinals, 5-2.
13: A home run for Victor Scott.
14: This is Victor Scott II. 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
0: The pitch. Mason Wynn hits it hard. Deep left field. That ball's out of here.
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0: George Soriano replaces Cardinal starter Michael McGreevy. We're in the bottom of the sixth inning with Kansas City batting, leading 5-2 over the Cardinals. And Soriano hasn't pitched since he suffered a blown save and a loss at Minnesota last Sunday. He goes to work against Nick Lofton. Breaking ball high for a ball. In Sunday's game, an inning and two-thirds, 34 pitches. He gave up three hits, one earned run, struck out three. But that earned run gave Minnesota a one-run victory. Soriano's next pitch, outside, 2-0. Oh for 2 for Lofton tonight. Soriano with the 2-0 pitch. Ball 3 outside, 3-0. McGreevy walked a batter, and that turned into a run with two outs in the fourth inning. Soriano was in danger of walking his first man, Nick Lofton. The 3-0, a strike call. We have Motor Sports Racing Mecca, Worldwide Technology Raceway, showcasing NASCAR, IndyCar Series drivers on their drag strip, the oval track, and the road courses. 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The 3-1, strike 2. 3-2 on Lofton, to be followed by left-handed batting John Rave and switch batting left fielder Isaac Collins.
1: Soriano can rush it up at 97, 98 miles an hour, but has an outstanding changeup. He's really developed that.
0: On 3-2, the pitch for Lofton. Fouled off. That one hit Herrera. And the home plate umpire steps out to the infield grass, lobs a new ball to Soriano. Soriano came to the Cardinals from the Washington Nationals. And he has developed into a very important reliever.
1: Sure has.
0: Picking up some high leverage situations. He's from the Dominican.

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5: The run, and he won't catch it. The ball goes to the wall. 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

0: With Ricky Horton, I'm John Rooney. The Cardinals have to play the infield in. They can't afford to give up anymore. Down by three. The pitch showing bunt, and there's a foul off to the right. Tolbert trying the safety squeeze, trying to bunt the ball to the right side to bring home Nick Lofton, who runs very well.
1: 11 extra base hits yesterday for the Royals, including three home runs, eight doubles. And today, they had none through the first three innings, but they have five extra base hits in the last two-plus innings.
0: A walk and a one-out double. The infield is in. Will Tolbert try to push another bunt across here in a safety squeeze? He tries to bunt, takes the bat back, and takes a ball low and away. He put the bat out there. Tolbert not only is trying to bunt for an RBI, but with his speed, he could get on and put more pressure on Soriano and the Cardinals. Soriano could really use a strikeout. One ball, one strike, second and third. Tolbert's going to drop the bat again, and he bunts the ball foul on the first baseline, one and two.
1: So think of the learning curve for Blaze Jordan, who's not played third base before. Now, very difficult positioning project for him here with a runner at third base. You've got to kind of follow him in. He's going to follow you. You don't want to go in too hard because the runner will get too big of a jump. It's really tricky how to play this as a third baseman, but he's learning the position quickly.
0: Tolbert has failed twice on the safety squeeze, and he takes a ball a little bit high. Two balls, two strikes. Over at third, it's Nick Lofton. The runner at second is Isaac Collins. Kansas City has a 5-2 lead, out hitting the Cardinals 9-5 as the Royals bat in the bottom of the sixth with one out. The 2-2 pitch. It's hit in the air to center field, and that's deep enough to get a run in. Way back, and Church makes the catch in front of the wall. The runner's tag. Coming in, Nick Lofton. He has the sixth Kansas City run. Collins goes to third, two down.
1: Well, if he was capable of doing that, it's a shame the bunt didn't get down, because that was pretty good power to straightaway center field. He turned on a 96-mile-an-hour fastball. Church just about ran out of room in center field.
0: The RBI for Tolbert is first of the year. Now the pitch, a swing and a foul back by Carter Jensen, trying to extend the lead. It's a slam right now, 6-4 Kansas City. McGreevy gave up five runs on eight hits over five innings. The one-strike pitch outside. All of a sudden, since the last game of their road trip, the Royals have found their stroke at the plate.
1: I'll say.
0: The 1-1 pitch, and that's a line drive left field. Moving back, Newt Barr makes the catch chest high. Jensen hit the ball hard, but lines out. We're going to the seventh, and Ricky will have it for you, but Kansas City scores again. The lead 6-2.
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2: Right-hander John Schreiber has the top of the seventh inning. He's a veteran right-hander, 32 years of age, 6'2". He's pitched several years in the big leagues, was with Detroit, then Boston, and the last couple of seasons with Kansas City. And over the last 4 years, he's been as busy as most relievers in baseball. There's three or four guys ahead of him in terms of appearances, but he was in 74 games last year with a 3.80 ERA, and he takes over for Seth Lugo, who went six solid innings, giving up two Cardinal runs. He's the pitcher of record on the positive side, and the first pitch is outside for a ball, and I think we have a pitch comm issue going on at home plate with our catcher, Jensen. It's Mason Wynn at the plate. Jimmy Crooks to bat next. The Cardinals trailing 6-2.
3: The Cardinals need to bat for about a half hour.
2: Catch them in hits is what Steve Braun used to say. Catch them in hits and then we'll see where we're at. Now, he was ending a sentence with a preposition when he said that, but we kind of didn't know what those were when we were in our 20s, so we let him get away with it.
3: Hits?
2: Well, no, we knew those. Jack Clark got a few of those. But the idea is you don't try to get it all back at once. And don't try to hit home runs. I think that's the point of saying that line. When a veteran says a line, there's a reason. Don't try to hit a five-run homer with nobody on base.
3: You're not going to get the miracle bases empty grand slam.
2: No, exactly. So let's get some hits and see what happens. So, Mason, let's get some hits and we'll see what happens. Royals have scored in the last three innings. Schreiber delivers inside after a long pause there. I don't know what that was all about with the catcher, Jensen. I do think PitchCom was part of that.
3: He may have needed a timeout.
2: Maybe he was, yeah, needed a break. The 2-0 pitch is fouled straight back. I'd have caught that ball if there wasn't a screen there. At least that's the way I'd like to think about it. Wind is blowing in now. It's been circulating a bit in this game. The right-hander delivers another one, swinging a foul back, and that caught somebody. I believe the home plate umpire. It was Tripp Gibson. He's the crew chief for this crew with Sean Barber down at first. Dexter Kelly, our umpire at second, and Ryan Blakeney behind the plate. That got Tripp Gibson squarely. Wynn has popped out and hit into a double play in this game. And he has a 2-2 count. The right-hander delivers to him, a swing and a miss. He struck him out. Got him at the top of the zone. That is out number one. Edward Jones is proud to provide big brothers, big sisters with unique experiences for mentorship by partnering with the St. Louis Cardinals. Edward Jones, supporting local communities with a spirit of giving. Cardinals trailing by four. We're in the top of the seventh inning. There's time left, but not much. First pitch to Crooks is outside for a ball. He's flied out and grounded out.
3: He's 0 for his last 8. 3 out of his last 21.
2: Average has dipped to 171. Next pitch to Crooks is a called strike. Well, he's getting a nice extended look here.
3: If he's not catching, he's DHing.
2: That's right. Crooks had good power numbers in AAA and had a great season in AA the year before. Cardinals minor league player of the year, the 1-1 pitch to him is grounded up the middle, and that almost hits a second base bag, but the shortstop, Tolbert, makes the play, throws out Crooks, and two quick outs for the Cardinals here at the top of the seventh inning. And the last hope of this inning is Blaze Jordan, who was grounded out twice. Jordan
3: Matt,
2: has played.
3: Matt Swanson is going to have the bottom half.
2: Soriano gave up a run in the sixth inning. Back-to-back doubles is what did him in his last game, and he gave up a double in this inning to extend the lead to 6-2 Kansas City. Schreiber, the righty, delivers a strike. So Seth Lugo's line, 6 innings, 5 hits, 2 runs, only 1 earned run, 3 walks, and no strikeouts. Breaking pitch is high. Now you'd say, well, how can he give up an unearned run when there was no error the entire game by the Royals? I have that answer for you. A pass ball led to a run. Next delivery is hit in the air off to the left side. That's going to get out of play. Way out in front was Blaze Jordan. He's had a very nice first season in the big leagues. 23-year-old.
3: Pretty good first week.
2: You bet. Only 5 hits for the Cardinals as we play in the seventh inning. And Jordan down 1-2 in the count, and he grounds that one right to the second baseman. It was well hit, but Massey playing in the right spot again. Seems like he's been in the right spot the last 2 nights. Cardinals go 1-2-3. We head to the seventh inning stretch. Presented by Spectra, built for big moments here for St. Louis. Cardinals trail game 2 of 3 in Kansas City by a score of 6-2.
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2: Right-hander Matt Swanson has the bottom of the seventh inning. The seventh inning stretch was presented by Spectrum. It's internet, mobile, and streaming TV all from one place. Swanson, his ERA at 7.11, but it's getting better. It was high, very high early in the season, but he's started to come back to form. 31 innings out of the Cardinals' pen, 31 strikeouts, and he has a record of 2-1. He has the seventh, and he delivers a slider for a strike. Swanson wears number 49. He's facing Lane Thomas, who has doubled and grounded out twice, one of them a double play. Next delivery is another slider. That's outside for a ball. 1-1 the count. 6 runs on 9 hits for the Royals, and several extra base hits again tonight in game two. They had a ton here last night. Swing and a pop-up on the infield. Who wants it, Mason or J.J.? They're both looking at it. They're still both looking at it, and it's Mason that catches it and almost bobbles it. And a lot of oohs and ahs go out here among the crowd as Mason just about dropped that ball.
3: Oops.
2: Almost an oops.
3: Well, we were talking yesterday with Matt Swanson, and he feels like he's figured some things out.
2: Yeah.
3: And he has his feet on the ground. And when he was struggling early, he made some good pitches but gave up some nickel and dime hits, and that just added to the frustration for him.
2: What I've been impressed with him, there's a ground ball. Broken bat ground ball. You know what I'm going to say next. Burley has it, flips to Swanson covering.
3: Let's plant a tree.
2: That broken bat means another tree gets planted by Focal Point and Cardinals care. But what I've been impressed with Matt Swanson is I like his demeanor. I think he's got a pitcher's mentality. He's got confidence. He doesn't get flustered, and he doesn't kind of quit either. He's got kind of a quiet confidence.
3: Perfect makeup for
2: yes.
3: A high leverage late inning relief pitcher.
2: Makeup's the word I was looking for. Thank you.
3: Something you use when you do television.
2: Exactly. I think I had better makeup as a pitcher than I did as a TV guy, but I guess others might differ. 1-0 the count on Salvador Perez, and there's a broken bat. Little pop-up middle of the infield, and Mason Wynn makes the play.
3: Three
2: and another.
3: Trees tonight.
2: Oh, we're planting trees everywhere. Broken bat means another tree gets planted by Focal Point and Cardinals care. Perez pops out. A quick inning for Swanson. We go to the eighth. John will have the play-by-play. 6-2 Kansas City.
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3: Well, it is Daniel Lynch, IV, better known as Daniel Lynch the Fourth, from the University of Virginia,
11: and he's having a very.
3: I knew we were going there.
11: Well, I figured.
3: Well, you know that we're going there in a game brought to you by Budweiser, official beer sponsor of Major League Baseball. Crack open the game with Budweiser and enjoy unrivaled flavor and refreshment, as we used to know from kegs at University of Virginia.
11: That was one of my nicknames. Yes, it was. Thank you for sharing that with the rest of the class.
3: You brought up Virginia.
11: I did.
3: You opened that door.
11: 31 games for Lynch, as he has really found a home as a reliever. He's been very good the past couple of seasons.
3: Fermin takes strike one. Fermin bats for Nathan Church. Church had a walk, a triple. The Cardinals have had their problems with runners in scoring position both games in this series. They're 1-for-5 tonight. Fermin, he drags it to the third baseman, and a throw that's perfect by Lofton retires Fermin. Lofton got to it, went fading into foul territory, but threw a strike to Caglione, one out. Berryville University uses the latest technology from data analytics, AI, and cybersecurity to prepare students for careers of the future. 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J.J. Weatherholt hits a foul ball, upper deck off to the left.
11: I thought Fermin might get his fifth pinch hit with that ground ball over the third base bag. They was hugging the bag just, or hugging the line just a little bit, Lofton, but he just made a really good play on it.
3: Lynch with the pitch to Weatherholt, and that's a shot up the middle of the infield. But Tolbert, the shortstop, plays it behind second and throws out Weatherholt. Two good plays have kept the Cardinals from gaining a base runner. Two outs in the eighth, and it's Kansas City series so far.
11: Yeah, it really is. They're out defending the Cardinals. They're out hitting them for sure and out pitching them. I mean, it's been a beatdown for sure.
3: Last night, 14-6. Tonight, 6-2. That four-run lead feels like about 40. Here's Ivan Herrera, who's been on base all three times up with a walk, a run scored, an RBI single, and another walk. He faces a left-hander now after batting against Lugo. It's Lynch with the pitch outside.
11: Swanson, by the way, had a six-pitch inning in the bottom of the seventh, so it looks like he's coming back out for the eighth.
3: Hitting room down the left field line. Herrera takes a strike. Change up over for strike one. One ball, one strike. Ground outs by Fermin and Weatherholt. And a 1-1 pitch to the Cardinal catcher. Herrera checks his swing and takes a slider for a strike. As Lynch is trying to make quick work the way that Schreiber did in the seventh inning. Strikeout, ground out for Schreiber. Two ground outs for Lynch. And a ball up and away, 2-2 on Herrera. A rare day off tomorrow for a Saturday. World Cup soccer next door at Arrowhead Stadium. We're back here Sunday. There's a smash foul over Pop Warner.
11: Well, if I'm Kansas City, I'm not happy about not being able to play tomorrow. The way they're playing the last 2 days.
3: And they'll have to face Dustin May coming off a one-hit shutout against the Padres. Well, the Cardinals will have to face a former Padre who's been pretty hot. Kolick, here's a pitch low for a ball. Kolick is 4-1. May, 5-6. And that's on Sunday, airtime 12:15. 1 o'clock, Ricky will have the lineups. There's a ball hit up the middle, and that is a diving stop by the second baseman who flips to the shortstop, Tolbert, and they get the out at first on Herrera. That looked like Cookie Rojas and Freddie Patek back in the 70s.
11: What a great inning defensively for the Royals.
3: 4-6-3. A diving grab, a flip from the glove to the shortstop, Tolbert, who threw a strike to Caglione to retire Ivan Herrera. Three terrific plays on groundouts. And we are going to the bottom of the eighth. All Kansas City tonight, 6-2.
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2: Matt Swanson pitches to Michael Massey, leading off the bottom of the eighth, and Michael Massey may have started the defensive play of the night in sports.
12: Oh, my goodness.
2: With a diving play up the middle, a flip with the glove to the shortstop, Tolbert, who threw out Herrera at first base. So Massey leads off the bottom of the eighth inning with the Royals on top by 4-6-2. Now foul ball back, 1-1. I think I just heard your attendance.
12: Yeah, guess, no, I've been Ricky. Thinking about it and been frustrated by the Cardinals' inability to get back in this game. So it took me a while to get the number, but 27,323 is going to be my answer.
2: Swanson's pitch, and it's a 1-2 count on Massey. Massey, Lofton, and Rave for the Royals in their half of the eighth. At the plate tonight, a single and a run scored for Massey in the fourth inning. The pitch. Swing and a miss. Swanson blew him away. Four up and four down for Swanson, and I'd say he's back. Matt Strom, a lefty, is warming in the bullpen as Nick Lofton comes to the plate. Strom will face Burleson, Jordan, Nootbaar. They're the scheduled batters anyway for the ninth inning.
12: So the capacity here is about 6,000 less than Busch Stadium is.
2: Here's a strike from Swanson into Lofton.
12: But even with that, even with the capacity crowd of 38,000 or the largest that you could have here, I'm surprised that the number is only 27. I'm surprised my number only 27.
2: Here's a shot to third, backhanded, and a tough time getting a grip on the ball, but Blaze Jordan throws him out anyway. A strong one-hop throw picked by Burleson. That's out number two. Lofton runs well, too. That was a tough hop that handcuffed Jordan. It took a moment to get a good grip on the ball. The ball slipped out of his hand, but he grabbed it and threw a strike to Burleson. Two down. He is playing an incredible third base.
12: He had trouble on the transition from glove to hand, but he stayed with it. That's the key. He didn't kind of panic. He was able to reach out and grab the ball in midair and just went with it.
2: Swanson, five up, five down for him.
3: The 1-0 pitch is in for a strike. From the field to finance, the Stiefel patch on every Cardinals jersey represents more than a logo. 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And success on that last pitch with a foul tip into the catcher's mitt. Rave is down on the count, 1-2 with 2 outs in the eighth. The Cardinals are going to need 4 to tie as it stands now, with Burleson, Walker, and Nootbaar scheduled against Matt Strom. The pitch, low and in for a ball. Seth Lugo went 6. He's the pitcher of record on the upside. 2 runs, 1 earned, 5 hits. He walked 3. 2 of them scored. The foul ball goes out of play off to the left for Rave. Lynch, a 1-2-3 inning with great defense behind him, including the play Massey on the dive, the glove flip to the shortstop to get the out on Herrera. The pitch is swung on and fouled down the right field line by Rave. Rave, a double, a walk, a run scored, and a foul out on a bunt attempt. The 2-2 pitch from Svensson, down and in, 3-2. Svensson is trying to finish off his second clean inning. 3 up, 3 down in the 7th. 2 up, 2 down in the 8th. Yet a 3-2 pitch to the third hitter this inning, John Rave. And that's coming up from the big right-hander. A swing and a foul out of play.
12: All the Cardinals can do with the middle of their order due up is give them a finish.
3: Blaze Jordan plays off the line like a shortstop. He's the third baseman up the middle. Cardinals shortstop Mason Wynn. A deep second for Weatherholt. Off the line, deep at first, Burleson. Another 3-2 pitch for John Rave, and that's ball 4 up and away. Let's pause for an ID here on the Cardinals Radio Network, powered by Graybar.

0: Along with Ricky Horton, I'm John Rooney. Ron Schulte is our producer-engineer, but Kyle Sixta in the network studio in St. Louis. Here's Collins. A swing and a miss. Couldn't hold up on the slider down and in. Swanson had a good outing the last game of the homestand, and then the bullpen the rest of the way didn't do very well against the Padres. 6-1 loss for the Cardinals. But Swanson is trying to finish off his outing in grand fashion. That ball's hit off Swanson and ricochets to a diving Weatherhold, who throws to first out at first base. The Royals may want to look at that.
1: Boy, have we seen some plays. I mean, some acrobatic plays. Not sure he was out or not, but it was a great play by Weatherhold either way. And they do want to look at it.
0: A diving play by Weatherhold, and I thought his throw was just a shade late.
1: It was off the leg of Swanson. He had to dive and throw from his backside. Yeah, I think that's going to be overturned.
0: We get the slow motion look at it, and
1: I don't know.
0: Oh, the foot.
1: I don't know.
0: Above the bag.
1: This might go the Cardinals way.
0: Adam Olson comes running out of the Cardinal dugout to take a look at Swanson. And the review is underway in the studio in New York.
1: I could see this either way.
0: Oh, the ball got to the back of the glove, and it looked like then the foot hit the bag. The call was made by Sean Barber at first base. Weatherhold made the throw from the seat of his pants.
1: Great play either way.
0: We have seen some leather thrown around here in the eighth inning. Three good plays by the Royals and a good play here. I think he's out, too. That would be 1-4-3 and a star on that play if
1: Vermeen's leaving the field. Vermeen thinks he's out. Everybody else not so sure. He's starting to leave center field. He thinks this is going to go the Cardinals' way. Or maybe he's just wanting to chat with Newpar. Walker's coming in from right.
0: There's a huddle near the mound. Checking on Swanson. Waiting for the results of this, and if the call stands or is confirmed,
1: it's probably not
0: that's
1: good,
0: the inning.
1: Good for the whatever the feeling he has in his leg right now that he's standing around watching instead of moving it around.
0: Ryan Blakeney comes in to join that huddle near the mound.
2: The runner is out. Ken Fitting will lose.
0: The call stands, 1-4-3 on the play. Do or die ninth coming up for the Cardinals with the Royals leading 6-2.
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0: Kansas City carries a 6-2 lead to the ninth inning, and lefty Matt Strom, he comes on to try to finish this one up for Seth Lugo. It's not a save situation for the 34-year-old lefty. He went to Neosho Community College in Kansas before turning pro. Strom was with Kansas City from 16 through 17, went on to San Diego. We saw a lot of him with the Philadelphia Phillies. He also pitched with Boston in 22. And left Philly after 25, back to KC. 24 games, a 3-1 record with a 5.73 ERA.
1: He's been bit by the home run this year. 8 home runs allowed in 22 innings. That's a pretty big number.
0: Here's Burleson. Burleson takes a strike. Slider on the first pitch from Strom, the fourth pitcher of the night for the Royals. Lugo, 6 innings. Schreiber, a scoreless 7th, a scoreless 8th for Daniel Lynch, the 4th, and now Strom. Strom's next pitch. Check swing. Did he go? No. Low and inside, 1-1. Turn your favorite Cardinal players into All-Stars. 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The pitch, Burleson fouls that one out of play. Burleson has a double tonight. He's grounded into a double play and grounded into a force play. 1 out of 3, 1 for 6 in the series. An on-base streak of 19 straight games. Had a 17-game hitting streak snapped last night going 0-for-3. The 1-2 pitch. Burleson fights off a high fastball. With the foul ball, the count stays 1-2. It's Burleson, Walker on deck. Lars Nootbaar scheduled 3rd. Nelson Velasquez is available off the bench, along with Pedro Paez as right-handed batters. Jose Fermin has already been used. Burleson takes outside, 2-2. The Royals are after their 3rd straight win and their 10th win in the last 18 games. The 2-2 pitch coming up from Strom. A high fly ball hit rather deep left field, but in the park for Isaac Collins. He has it, 1 out. 1 out for Jordan Walker. The Cardinals led 1-0 after 1, 2-0 after 3, and then the Royals jumped on Michael McGreevy for 4 runs in the 4th, a Caglione home run in the 5th. Then in the 6th inning, Soriano gave up a run, and the Royals have led 6-2 since then. They've outhit the Cardinals 9-5. The Royals are 3-for-10 with runners in scoring position. Strom's pitch. Walker takes a strike, and that's challenged by Walker. The Cardinals have one left. We're in the 9th inning, 1 out.
1: Might as well use it.
0: It's a ball.
2: Pitches overturned.
1: You know, I don't recall a game that we've had in the last several weeks that have had this many outstanding defensive plays in the infield. Infield, I mean, outfielders, that's one thing, but this game particularly has been infield play just really, really top-notch.
0: The 1-0 pitch. Walker lines it over Tolbert into left center field, a base hit. 2 out of 3 for Walker, who went 2-for-4 in the game last night, and Jordan drove in a first-inning run with a sacrifice fly.
1: Off the end of the bat, didn't hit it that well, but got enough of it and enough of a finish to get it over the head of Tolbert. I'm glad he didn't catch that. Another great infield play that would have been. He had some hops, but couldn't quite get there.
0: Nootbaar's 1 out of 3. It's lefty against lefty. Strom retired left-handed batting. Burleson gave up the hit to the right-handed batter Walker. The pitch 2, left-handed hitting Nootbaar. Ball 1 low and in. Well, make Strom work here.
1: Get the finish.
0: Day off for both teams tomorrow because of the World Cup soccer next door at Arrowhead. The 1-0 pitch. 1 on, 1 out. Nootbaar takes a strike. He thought about challenging that. Looked into the dugout. That's too late to challenge at that point. 1-1. That would have been a ball. Strom with the 1-1 pitch. Walker leads it first. Nootbaar, it's a ground ball to Massey. Throw to second, 1. On to first, safe. The Cardinals are down to their last out. Massey, the second baseman, throws to Tolbert to get the force out on Walker coming down. And Mason Wynn is walking to the plate. The Cardinals have gone 1-for-5 with runners in scoring position. They have left 3 runners on to this point. They have Newbard first base with 2 away. Wynn, who's hit safely in 4 straight coming in, is 0-for-3 tonight. 3 for his last 8. 3 out of 8 in the series. Strom's pitch. Wynn takes low and away.
1: 4 extra base hits in the series for the Cardinals. A couple of doubles, actually 3 doubles yesterday, make it 5. 3 doubles yesterday, 2 today, a triple and a double, but no home runs. No big flies here yet.
0: They have to face Stephen Kolick on Sunday, and he has been outstanding. There's a high pop-up foul going out of play off to the right.
1: 8 starts for Kolick, 2.68 ERA.
0: He has a complete game shutout to his credit this year, 2-2 in his career. Wynn with a pop-up, double play ball, and a strikeout tonight. Batting with Newbard first base, 2 outs in the ninth, and the Cardinals down by 4. Strom works out of the stretch. His pitch, Wynn takes a high fastball. Jimmy Crooks is on deck. A lead over at first base for Newbar. He's 1 out of 4 tonight. The 2-1 pitch for the Cardinal shortstop. Wynn swings and hits the ball down the left field line. That's going to get down and roll to the corner. Newbar is off to the races. He's going to be waved around. Here comes the throw in, and it goes to third base. The Cardinals get a run with 2 outs in the ninth, and it's 6-3 Kansas City. Mason Wynn hits a double. That's his 11th of the year, giving him 27 runs batted in.
1: Well, give him a finish. Nelson Velasquez is going to pinch hit for Crooks. Cardinals kept Crooks in that on-deck circle, I think maybe just to signal that they weren't going to go to Velasquez, but now that they are, you've got him facing the lefty. Still not the tying run yet, but the tying run is in the on-deck circle. In Blaze Jordan, here comes the fastest pitching coach in baseball.
0: So, gentleman who wears number 38 on the gray Cardinals road jersey, Nelson Velasquez, standing just outside that dirt circle around home plate, waiting for Sweeney, the Royals pitching coach, to go back to the first base dugout. Alex Lang is throwing in the bullpen for the Royals. He's a right-hander. And here's Velasquez, pinch hitting. He's hit his 2 home runs off left-handed pitchers. Trying to keep this game going. A swing and a miss. Strom gets ahead of him.
1: Hypothetically, Velasquez gets on. Lang comes in. Do you let Blaze Jordan bat, or do you pinch hit Brian Torres? That is a flip a coin proposition.
0: 1 strike on Velasquez. Strom's pitch, strike 2 call. Velasquez took a called third strike, leaving the bases loaded last night. Committed an error starting in left field. And he's down to his last strike. The Cardinals are down to their last strike. The fans standing here in Kansas City, the Royals lead 6-3. A lead at second for Mason Wynn. Strom with the 0-2 pitch. Foul ball over to the Cardinal dugout. That takes Karam to the third baseman, Nick Lofton. Nothing and two. Runner at second. A run in. 2 hits against Strom. Cardinals have been out hit 9-7 now. 0-2 on pinch hitter Nelson Velasquez, a former Royal. The pitch to him, outside. 1-2. All the fans to the left of us saw that as a strike. The fans on the right didn't react the way the fans did behind the third base dugout. It was outside, 1-2. Here's Strom from the high set. The kick, the pitch. High again. Two balls, two strikes. The left field corner unguarded. Nelson Velasquez batting for Jimmy Crooks, who went 0 for 3 tonight. He's 0 for his last 9. With the left-hander out there, the right-handed batter is up, trying to keep the game going. The 2-2 pitch. Check swing outside, full count. On deck, it's Blaze Jordan. Ready in the bullpen for Kansas City, Alex Lang, a right-hander. Strom steps off, a disengagement. Thinking about his 3-2 pitch coming up to the power-hitting Nelson Velasquez. Two home runs, six RBIs. The Cardinals are down to their last strike. The 3-2 pitch. Check swing. Did he go? No, that's ball four low. And the tying run comes to the plate and Blaze Jordan. Matt Cotrero, the manager, is going to make the pitching change. And it's brought to you by Goodwill. Give hope, give local, give Goodwill. Give them a finish. We'll be right back.
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0: Out of LSU, the Royals have Alex Lang in trying to close this out. Riley O'Brien is warming in the Cardinal bullpen just in case.
14: Born in California, but went to high school at Lee Summit West in Missouri.
0: Mason Wynn at second. Velasquez at first. Blaze Jordan swings and hits a smash foul just back of third base, strike one. A good swing. Jordan with one big league home run. That was a three-run homer at Minnesota last weekend.
14: I like the choice, by the way, of the question that I asked, staying with Jordan and not going to Torres here.
0: Jordan 0 for 3 tonight. 2 for 8 in the series. The runners lead. The pitch. Jordan a half swing and a foul. Couldn't get the bat out of the way of an inside pitch, and the Cardinals are down to their last strike. Lang with a record of 0-4, a 4.01 ERA, yet he has 4 saves and 4 save opportunities.
14: I expect him to shorten up here, try to go to right field.
0: Jose Fermin would like a chance. The pitch outside, knocked down by their catcher Jensen. Wynn holds on at second. He delivered an RBI double. Pinch hitter Velasquez batting for Crooks took a walk on a 3-2 pitch to keep the game going. The Cardinals are down to their last out. They're down to their last strike. 1-2 on rookie Blaze Jordan. Lang's pitch. in the dirt, and it gets away from the catcher, and the runners move up. The Cardinals are down by three, and now they have runners at second and third after the wild pitch. On a night where most everything has been going Kansas City's way, the Cardinals are keeping this game alive. Jensen got his body in front of it, but the ball got away. Second and third, two outs. The 2-2 pitch to Blaze Jordan. A swing and a foul off to the left.
14: He did shorten up. He knows that that's his job right now. Put the ball in play. Don't strike out. Keep the line moving somehow, some way.
0: Went over at third. Velasquez at second base. Blaze Jordan stands back in after taking a batter's timeout. Two balls, two strikes, two on, two outs, and the Cardinals down by three in the ninth. Lang from the stretch. The kick, the pitch, up and in. Three and two, a two down. The runners at second and third belong to Matt Strom. Three and two, two outs, top of the ninth. The pitch on the way, a swing and a line drive right field. A long run for Rave. He can't get there. The ball hits down. Two-run score on the single by Blaze Jordan. And it's a one-run game in the ninth inning. The Cardinals are still alive in KC.
14: What a terrific at-bat for Blaze Jordan. Torres will pitch run for him. And he's going to get the glad hand of the Cardinals dugout right now. Jordan will. A big at-bat, keeping the game going with Fermin at the plate.
0: Now Fermin. The Cardinals have done the tighten up in this one. Here's a check swing and a ball low, and that's being challenged. Jose Fermin, the batter. No challenges left for Kansas City. That is ball one. The Cardinals have scored three runs. They have two up on the board in the ninth inning, but it's 6-5, Kansas City. The pitch. Outside, two balls, no strikes. Ryan Torres, the runner at first base. He's the tying run. Some tense moments now for Kansas City finally in this series. The pitch. A swing and a ground ball. Deep short. Tolbert has it. Throws to second and this ballgame has come to an end. Torres is out 6-4 coming down to second. And Kansas City survives a big three-run ninth inning by the Cardinals to give the Royals a finish.
14: Well, it was a finish indeed. The Cardinals offense showing up in the ninth inning, and that made it one pitch away from tying this game with Fermin. Not a bad swing by Fermin. He hit the ball sharply, but again, a good defensive play by Tolbert as the defense for Kansas City. A difference maker in this game, and when you look at the full picture of what happened in this game, if Kansas City doesn't feel the way they did, they don't win this game. But the Cardinals finish, to me, that was terrific what they did in the ninth inning.
0: The Cards came up a run short tonight. They've dropped the first two in this series, and for the first time in the month of June, they've lost three in a row as Kansas City won 6-5, and Ricky and I will talk more about it after this.
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0: Ricky, we've seen this lately. The Cardinals get an early lead only to give it up, and that's what happened tonight. 2-0 lead going to the fourth. The Royals got four against Michael McGreevy, added on with a Caglione fifth-inning home run. Picked up a run against Soriano in the sixth, and that carried a 6-2 lead to the ninth inning. But with two down, the Cardinals rallied for three runs and had the tying run over at first base, and pretty good play in the hole at short by Tolbert. Got the force out on Torres at second to end the game. But the Cardinals came up a run short where the way this game was going, it looked like it was going to be a Kansas City victory by about four runs.
14: Yeah, so you look in the rearview mirror and you say that sacrifice fly RBI by Tolbert, who again had a really outstanding game defensively. So did Massey. So did their third baseman, Lofton. But the sacrifice fly, that ends up being the run that does make the difference, as Soriano gave up a run. He actually, to me, didn't pitch that badly, just kind of ran into some bad moments there. But really, it was just Michael McGreevy having that rough fourth inning where he gave up four runs and put the Cardinals behind the eight ball that did them in. But love, again, the finish for the Cardinals in that ninth inning, picking up three runs on three hits. They get the tying run on first base with Fermin at the plate. He hits the ball sharply in the hole, and Tolbert makes another nice play.
0: So the Cardinals dropped this one, a one-run loss. They're 13-10 in one-run ball games now, and on the road, 19 wins against 17 losses. Overall, the Cardinals are 40-24 as Kansas City has won the series, taking these two games as the Cardinals will try to gain a

0: WJBC and Beer Nuts present the Scott Miller Show hat. This is an embroidered baseball cap. On the front of it, the Beer Nuts logo and the Scott Miller Show logo. And on the back of the hat, my cartoon photo with the big mustache. This is not a contest prize. This hat is not for sale. The only way to get a Scott Miller hat is when I gift them randomly. Now, there is only one rule. You cannot ask for a hat. If you ask for one, you are restricted from receiving a hat. You are banned. You do not get a hat. WJBC, good morning. Who's this?
1: Good morning. This is your mom. I want a hat. I'm a down low.
0: Mom?
1: We won't tell anybody.
0: What is rule number one?
2: Don't ask for a hat.
0: No hat for her.
3: Game winner. Of course, a lot happened before that, and you do give credit to the Cardinals for coming back in the ninth inning. McGreevy was just off today. He was struggling with his breaking pitches. He couldn't get command of them, making mistakes with his curveball, which he typically does not do, giving up five runs in five innings. And the Cardinals, I did think, got really good relief work from Swanson. I thought Swanson was outstanding in this game, going two scoreless.
4: Could you say that again? I didn't hear you the first time. But it was a 6-5 win, 9-8. The Royals out-hit the Cardinals. The Cardinals had the game's only error. Five left on for the Royals, four for the Cardinals. As the Cardinals went 2-for-6 with runners in scoring position. And Blaze Jordan puts the ball in play. He has had an amazing first week in the big league.
3: Well, as I was looking forward to what would happen if the Cardinals kept the line moving and got to the point where they had the tying run at the plate, and if it was Blaze Jordan, would they let him hit or not with a left-handed guy on the bench? Because by that time, it would be the right-hander Lang that would be in the game. That's exactly what happened. And Ollie went with Blaze Jordan. He trusted the power of Jordan, which I agreed with. I would have done that as well. And then Jordan comes through with a base hit to right field and then gets pinch ran for by the guy that could have hit for him, and that's Torres. And again, the Cardinals made it interesting in the ninth inning, just came up a run short.
4: The play of the game is presented by Marriott St. Louis Grand. Book your Grand Slam Cardinals ticket package. Do that right now. We'll hear the play when we come back.
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3: Or the 250th? Yeah, 250th anniversary. No, not yet. But fireworks in the night.

0: inning for the Cardinals, and fireworks after the game. It's Friday fireworks at night here at the ballpark, and fans are having a good time, and they, of course, had a good time and watched a good ball game. It just didn't go the Cardinals' way.
1: 6-5 in favor of the Royals. The Cardinals got a run in the first inning on a Jordan Walker sacrifice fly. Yvonne Herrera drove in a third inning run, and it was 2-0 Cardinals going to the bottom of the fourth inning, as I think we have the grand finale here finally of this fireworks show. I want to go for a moment. I'll tell you this, it's impressive. I don't think they have any fireworks left for the 4th of July now.
0: Kind of sounded like batting practice.
1: Sounded like the game last night with all the Royals doubles.
0: It did.
1: That's what it sounded like.
0: It did.
1: But the Cardinals had a 2-0 lead until the bottom of the fourth inning, when Michael McGreevy gave up 4 runs. Caglione hit a homer in the 5th. McGreevy left in favor of George Soriano, who walked the leadoff batter. That runner scored on a sacrifice fly by their shortstop, Tyler Tolbert. And that was the 6th run and proved to be the game winner. But as far as I'm concerned for the Cardinals, the play of the game for them occurred in the 9th inning, as they made a comeback against Matt Strom with one out, a single by Jordan Walker. A force out by Nootbaar put the Cardinals in a position of being down to their last out. But Mason Wynn doubled to the left field corner, driving in a run. And then on a 3-2 pitch, Velasquez, batting for Crooks, took a walk. Exit the left-hander Strom, enter their closer Alex Lang. And Lang faced rookie Blaze Jordan. And this is the Cardinal play of the game presented by Marriott St. Louis Grand. The runners at second and third belong to Matt Strom. 3-2, two outs, top of the ninth. The pitch on the way, a swing and a line drive right field. A long run for Rave. He can't get there. The ball hits down. 2-run score on the single by Blaze Jordan. And it's a 1-run game in the 9th inning. The Cardinals are still alive in KC.
2: And a pinch runner. Torres running for Jordan was at first base when Fermin hit the ball hard to Tolbert at short. They got the force out at second, and Kansas City was able to hang on by a run and win 6-5.
0: And one of the stories of this game, not just the finish there, but the defense by the Kansas City Royals, the infield defense especially, and I would include Lugo with that, who's been a Gold Glover, really all the way around the infield. They made terrific plays today to help out their pitching staff.
1: Well, the Kansas City Royals have won 3 out of 5 games against the Cardinals in the season series, and the Cardinals will look for a split in that season series come Sunday. But it won't be easy against a pitcher who's been hot. Stephen Kolek is 4-1. He has a complete game shutout to his credit this year. And so does the Cardinal starter, Dustin May, a complete game one-hit shutout against San Diego on Monday night.
0: Should be a terrific game on Sunday. The Cardinals would love to win that one and avoid the sweep.
1: 12:15 airtime. 1 o'clock, Ricky has the lineups. I'll bring you the first pitch of 1:10. We hope you'll join us. Thanks to our producer-engineer, Ryan Schulte, here in Kansas City, to Kyle Sixta in the network studio in St. Louis. Matt Pauley is straight ahead with the post-game show. Now for Ricky Horton, I'm John Rooney. The Royals outlasted the Cardinals 6-5. So long from Kauffman Stadium.
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0: Cardinals come up short. They lose by a 6-5 score in Kansas City. They've lost the first two games of this three-game series. They'll look to salvage a game coming up on Sunday afternoon after an off day tomorrow. Welcome in. This is the Mercy Cardinals postgame show across the Cardinals radio network. Michael McGreevy had one tough inning where Kansas City scores four runs in the fourth inning, and that ends up being the difference. Cardinals rally late with three in the ninth, but they come up one short, and they lose this one by a 6-5 score. We've got a lot coming up on this edition of the Mercy Cardinals postgame show. A conversation with Cardinals manager Oliver Marmol right around the corner, but up next, we are going to hear the highlights and go back through the game with them. That's next as we roll on with the Mercy Cardinals postgame show on the Cardinals Radio Network, powered by Graybar.
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0: 6-5, the Cardinals lose in Kansas City. It's the Mercy Cardinals postgame show across the Cardinals radio network. Let's go back through the game with the highlights. Pitching matchup today, Michael McGreevy going for the Cardinals. Seth Lugo off the concussion list, making the start for the Royals. It would be the Cardinals who would strike first. Avon Herrera in the first inning would walk, and then that would bring up to the plate Alec Burleson.
1: Burleson swings and rips it down the right field line. That ball's going to the wall. Here's Herrera making third base, picking up the ball at the base of the wall. John Rave, it's a double, second and third with one out. And Burleson has his 19th double of the year.
0: And then Jordan Walker would stand in.
1: The pitch swung on and a fly ball right field. That's going to be deep enough to get a run in. Rave makes the catch. The runners tag and advance a base as Herrera scores on the sacrifice fly by Jordan Walker. His 58th run batted in, 1-0 Cardinals.
0: Yeah, good start for the Cardinals, taking the early lead. Bottom of the first inning, Carter Jensen would lead the inning off with a base hit. That then brings up the former Cardinal, Lane Thomas.
1: Lane Thomas, 5 for his last 17, 6 out of his last 24 with 3 homers. And he hits the ball hard to Weatherholt. He throws to second out. Wynn fires to first for a double play. Oh, it's great to have an arm like Mason Wynn at second to get a fast runner like Thomas.
0: And then Michael McGreevy gets out of the inning against Jack Caglione.
1: McGreevy ahead 2 strikes. The windup, the pitch. Swing and a miss. Struck him out. A hit, a double play, a strikeout after one. The Cardinals lead 1-0 in KC.
0: Speaking of strikeouts in the second inning, McGreevy would have a 1-2-3 inning with the final batter of the frame being Nick Lofton.
1: The 2-2 pitch here for Nick Lofton. A swing and a miss. The second strikeout for McGreevy, both ending an inning.
0: Cardinals add to their lead in the top of the third. Nathan Church walks. A pass ball allows him to go to second with one out. It's Avon Herrera.
2: Swinging a ground ball right side, and it's a base hit. Past the diving second baseman Massey. Scoring from second base is Nathan Church. And Herrera has given the Cardinals a 2-0 lead here in the third inning.
0: In the fourth inning, the Cardinals would get the leadoff hitter, Jordan Walker, aboard. He would end up being picked off of first, and the next hitter was Lars Nootbaar, who singles before Mason Wynn would ground into a double play. So you wonder what that inning could have been if things went a little bit different. And then in the bottom of the inning, the Royals take the lead. It all starts with Lane Thomas at the plate.
2: There's a line drive. And that's going to go into the left field corner, and we are going to have another Royals double. This time it's Lane Thomas who got a pitch up in the zone and a leadoff double.
0: Yeah, there's been enough doubles for Kansas City over these first couple games of the series. Here comes Jack Caglione.
2: And here comes a pitch from McGreevy, and it's grounded up the middle, base hit. Almost hit the umpire as it went through the infield. And that's going to put the Royals on the board. Caglione picks up RBI number 23. And McGreevy has made a couple of mistakes here to start the inning. An 0-2 hit to Caglione has cut the lead in half. It's 2-1 St. Louis.
0: A Salvador Perez ground out pushes Caglione to second for Michael Massey.
2: There's a swing and a little looper into center field. That's going to tie this game unless Church throws a cannon to the plate. It's a good throw, but it hits the mound, hit the rubber, and bounced over to first. There's a play at second, and he's safe there. I've never seen that.
1: I haven't either.
2: That throw from Church probably would not have been in time to get the runner at the plate, but it hit the backside of the rubber and went sideways. I don't think I've ever seen it.
0: They do rule a throwing error on Nathan Church. You have to question whether or not throwing home was the right decision right there, or if just going to second to keep the runner at second would have been the better play. Either way, Massey does go to second on what is assessed an error. Nick Lofton then lines out before a walk to John Rave, brings up to the plate Isaac Collins.
2: The 1-2 pitch. And it's hit down the left field line. It's slicing towards the corner, and it's going to be fair and down. Nootbaar runs it down. One run scores. Here comes another. Play at the plate, not in time. A two-run double by Isaac Collins, the second double of the inning, and the Royals lead 4-2.
0: Four runs on four hits in the fourth inning for the Royals, who take that 4-2 lead in the top of the fifth. Should be noted, Nathan Church would triple, an impressive triple, a triple to left. You don't see those all that often, but he came with two outs in front of a J.J. Weatherholt ground out, so the Cardinals were not able to do much with it. The Royals, they add to their lead in the fifth inning with two outs. Here's Jack Caglione.
1: The windup, the 3-1. That swung on and hit deep to left field. Nootbaar watches that one fly into the bullpen for a home run. Kansas City adds on a 3-run lead, 5-2, as Caglione just hit his 10th home run, his second in the series.
0: Salvador Perez would add a double in the inning, but he would be stranded. 5-2 as the game goes to the sixth inning. In the sixth, they lead off walk to Ivan Herrera. Cardinals don't get anything more than that. Michael McGreevy's day was done after five innings. In the sixth inning, George Soriano comes on for the Cardinals. Isaac Collins would double with a one out after Nick Lofton got aboard on a walk. So that put runners on at second and third for Tyler Tolbert, who had a sacrifice fly. It scored Lofton, and it makes it a 6-2 game. Seth Lugo is done after six innings as John Schreiber comes on to pitch the seventh. In the bottom of the seventh, Matt Svensson puts up a zero, and that sends the game to the eighth inning as Daniel Lynch is the new pitcher for Kansas City. He would get the first two outs against Jose Fermin and J.J. Weatherholt very quickly, and that would then bring up Ivan Herrera.
1: There's a ball hit up the middle, and that is a diving stop by the second baseman who flips to the shortstop, Tolbert, and they get the out at first on Herrera. That looked like Cookie Rojas and Freddie Patek back in the 70s.
3: What a great inning defensively for the Royals.
1: 4-6-3. A diving grab, a flip from the glove to the shortstop, Tolbert, who threw a strike to Caglione to retire Ivan Herrera.
0: That was a special play that Kansas City was able to pull off, and it keeps the game at 6-2 as the game goes to the bottom of the eighth. Cardinals would flash a little bit of leather of their own in the bottom of the eighth inning, as with two outs, a walk to Rave, that would then bring Isaac Collins to the plate.
1: But Svensson is trying to finish off his outing in grand fashion. That ball's hit off Svensson and ricochets to a diving Weatherholt, who throws to first out at first base. The Royals may want to look at that.
0: So the ground out there from Collins, and that would keep the game as a 6-2 score as the game does go to the ninth inning. New pitcher is Matt Strom. The first batter he faces, Alec Burleson. He flies out. Then Jordan Walker gets a base hit, so he's on. Lars Nootbaar reaches it via fielder's choice. Walker out at second. So Nootbaar the runner at first, and Mason Wynn standing in.
1: The 2-1 pitch for the Cardinal shortstop. Wynn swings and hits the ball down the left field line. That's going to get down and roll to the corner. Nootbaar is off to the races. He's going to be waved around. Here comes the throw in, and it goes to third base. The Cardinals get a run with two outs in the ninth, and it's 6-3 Kansas City.
0: Nelson Velasquez then comes to the plate. He has a nice at-bat. He works a walk, and that prompts a pitching change. On comes Alex Lang. A wild pitch pushes runners to second and third. That ends up being big for Blaze Jordan.
1: 3-2, two outs, top of the ninth. The pitch on the way, a swing and a line drive right field. A long run for Rave. He can't get there. The ball hits down. Two-run score on the single by Blaze Jordan. And it's a one-run game in the ninth inning. The Cardinals are still alive in KC.
0: They are. Brian Torres comes on as a pinch runner for Jordan. And Jose Fermin comes up to the plate representing the final hope for the Cardinals.
1: The pitch. A swing and a ground ball, deep short. Tolbert has it, throws to second, and this ballgame has come to an end. Torres is out, 6-4, coming down to second, and Kansas City survives a big three-run ninth inning by the Cardinals to give the Royals a finish.
0: With the win, the Royals go to 32-45. The Cardinals drop to 40-34. Winning totals for Kansas City, 6 runs, 9 hits, no errors. They leave 5. For St. Louis, 5 runs, 8 hits, 1 error. They leave 4. Winning pitcher Lugo, 3-4. The loss to McGreevy, 3-6. Lang the save. It is his 5th of the year. Home run, Caglione, his 10th dinger this season. Game goes 2 hours and 37 minutes. 27,323, the official attendance at Kauffman Stadium tonight. Cardinals lose 6-5. We'll come back with the postgame comments of Cardinals manager Oliver Marmol. That's next. 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

0: Cardinals lose in Kansas City by a 6-5 score. Only one player with multiple hits today. That is Jordan Walker. He went 2-for-3. Blaze Jordan drove in a couple runs with his one hit. Michael McGreevy, 5 runs and 8 hits in 5 innings. He pitched maybe better than the line would indicate, as 4 of those runs came in one single inning. But still, the runs are what the runs are. Also want to note Matt Swanson. His renaissance after coming back from AAA continues. He goes 2 no-hit innings today with a strikeout and a walk. So Swanson seems to be regaining the form that we saw from him last year. On the Kansas City side of things, it is tough to look past Jack Caglione. He has a huge game, going 2-for-4 with 2 RBIs. Also of note, a 2-hit game for Isaac Collins, and he was able to drive in a couple, so those two combine for driving in 4 of the 6 runs for Kansas City today. Let's head back to Kansas City. Stephen Carey is standing by with Cardinals manager Oliver Marmol.
1: All right, I'm here with Cardinals manager Ollie Marmol. Ollie, tonight, uncharacteristic 4th inning for Michael McGreevy. What did you notice from him?
2: No. A lot of ball in play, just not at people. Usually he gets that ground ball double play, and he's able to navigate a lineup whenever guys get on with that, but that wasn't the case today.
1: One of the big silver linings tonight, a great offensive performance in the 9th inning. They continue to rally. What do you make of that, just from this group's resiliency?
2: Yeah, I think it's pretty clear by now that that's what this group does. They're going to give you their best shot, and they did it again in the 9th there. Forced a couple guys to come out of that pen, and unfortunately just came up a run short. We play a lot of one-run ball games. We were on the wrong side of this one, which we would have been able to do a little more.
1: On the opposite end, offensively, the Cardinals put a lot of balls in play tonight. Good defense by the Royals. Are you discouraged by that at all, or is this something that, you know, just happens in the state of a team like this?
2: Not discouraged one bit. The way you put it, we put a lot of balls in play. It's not like the guys had a bad approach and we're punching out. They got a lot of balls in play right at people. They made some nice plays as well. Nothing we can do about that side of it.
1: Finally, Matt Swanson has looked really good since coming back from AAA. Are you seeing anything different from him since his return? Are you excited and encouraged by what he's done?
2: Yeah, that's looked really good. We're encouraged by what that's looked like lately, his last several outings. Just the way the ball's coming out, the cutter, be a little ticked up today, good movement on it. Sinker's playing good, some 97s, and I just like the overall confidence he's pitching with.
1: All right, Ollie, thanks so much.
0: Stephen, Ollie, thank you so much for that. Cardinals lose in Kansas City 6-5. 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

0: WJBC and Beer Nuts present the Scott Miller Show hat. This is an embroidered baseball cap. On the front of it, the Beer Nuts logo and the Scott Miller Show logo. And on the back of the hat, my cartoon photo with the big mustache. This is not a contest prize. This hat is not for sale. The only way to get a Scott Miller hat is when I gift them randomly. Now, there is only one rule. You cannot ask for a hat. If you ask for one, you are restricted from receiving a hat. You are banned. You do not get a hat. WJBC, good morning. Who's this?
1: Good morning. This is your mom. I want a hat. I'm a down low.
0: Mom?
1: We won't tell anybody.
0: What is rule number one?
2: Don't ask for a hat.
0: No hat for her.
3: Tornadoes.
4: Israel and Iranian-backed Hezbollah agreeing to halt the fighting in southern Lebanon that left 47 people in Lebanon and four Israeli soldiers dead. It threatened to unravel the interim agreement to end the U.S. war with Iran. Peace talks in Geneva were postponed. ABC's Britt Clendett in Jerusalem.
5: The White House insists there's now a ceasefire, but Israel's far-right ultra-nationalists have come out with some very strong words, including one of them saying that all of Lebanon must burn.
4: President Trump accusing vandals of being behind the peeling paint on the Lincoln Memorial Reflecting Pool service, providing no evidence for the claim. Caution on the West Coast.
6: Deadly week on California beaches with the threat of sneaker waves, rip currents, and high tides. Bay Cadot says she's lucky to be alive. She says she was fishing off a beach when a sneaker wave swept her away.
7: It swallowed me up very easily. The ocean is not our friend.
8: Sneaker wave warnings are up around California through Sunday. And again, lifeguards say do not turn your back toward the waves and keep children at an arm's distance if around the water.
4: At least one person dead, many injured after a massive fire broke out at a resort in the Dominican Republic today. 15 firefighting units battling the blaze at the nearly 700-room Viva Dominicas Beach Resort at La Alta Gracia province. One passenger train collision in England had hit another train north of London, leaving one person dead and dozens injured. And Team USA beating Australia 2-0 in Seattle to advance to the World Cup knockout round. 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
9: 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I've been surfing here since I was a kid. Now, seeing my grandson out on the water, it means everything to me. Watching him and taking in the blue waves, the sea breeze, the blurry horizon.
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4: Gas prices have fallen to just under $4 a gallon on average nationally, but how long will that last with uncertainty over the U.S.-Iran deal? ABC Chief Business Correspondent Rebecca Jarvis.
11: Prices go up like a rocket, but they come down like a feather. And with these talks stalled now, it throws another wrench in. Prices of oil are started above $120 a barrel in the midst of this war. They are down this morning to about $77 a barrel.
4: Still, American drivers are collectively paying a dollar more per gallon than they were in late February. The union representing drivers says horse carriage rides in Central Park in New York are on hold until at least Tuesday. They're reviewing safety protocols in the wake of an 18-year-old tourist's death. The union says it supports increased oversight of drivers, including regular checks and enforcement of protocols. Earlier this year, War Secretary Pete Hegseth made the flu vaccine optional for U.S. troops. Now an Air Force base is dealing with an outbreak.
11: Sources tell us there are now at least 159 known cases of the flu among recruits at Joint Base San Antonio, along with two hospitalizations. One source says officials are also investigating the death of a 25-year-old male who was reportedly unvaccinated. That person allegedly tested positive for influenza and was diagnosed with pneumonia before death.
4: ABC's Selena Wang. North Carolina will be going for its first national championship in baseball when it faces Oklahoma in the College World Series Finals. The best of three series opens on Saturday. Dave Packer, ABC News.
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5: Well, it was about 220 years ago that Lewis and Clark, coming back from their expedition, floated right by this studio and landed in St. Louis. And ever since then, apparently, the story has yet to be written. Do we really need another book about Lewis and Clark? Turns out, yes, history is always changing. This book, This Vast Enterprise, A New History of Lewis and Clark by Craig Fairman, is getting a whole lot of attention. It drops tomorrow, so we're getting him before anybody else. It is already number one on Amazon in pre-orders. Craig Fairman, welcome to America at Night, and thanks for joining us.
6: Hey, it's my pleasure. Good to talk to you.
5: You took 5 years to write this book. What came first, the research or the idea to start the research?
6: Well, I agree with the kind of skepticism you just said there. You know, like, do we really need another book on Lewis and Clark? I thought that too. You know, it's a very rational thing to think. And so I started with their journals. I wanted to write an adventure story, and this is the greatest adventure story in American history, in my opinion. And so I started reading through their journals, and they have a million words of journals that they left behind. And I just kept noticing things that even I as a historian didn't know. I really felt like I only knew half of the story. You know, we focus so much on Lewis and Clark, and they're amazing, and I write about them a lot, and I was even able to find new stuff in the archives about both of them, too. But there are other people who are just as compelling and were just as important to the expedition, too. So once I started to see this as kind of an ensemble instead of just, you know, a story starring two people, that's when I started to think, well, maybe there is something to see here, and then that led to more research, more discoveries, and 5 years later, I've got more gray hair, but a book to talk about, too.
5: The book is The Vast Enterprise, getting rave reviews, and we thank you for joining us tonight. You did the research. Let's talk about that for a second, because not only did you uncover new things, but you also had a bit of an oral history. Take me through some of that.
6: Sure. Well, one thing that makes the book different is it kind of uses a rotating points of view, which it just means like each chapter moves to a different person's perspective. It's still history. I still stand by every fact. There's 40,000 words and notes in this book. But, you know, in the main story, I'm kind of trying to say, you know, what did Lewis see? What did Clark see? What did Sacagawea see? And so 5 out of the 10 people who have that kind of point of view were Native. And so I would talk to Native people from those nations. And I learned really quickly on that, you know, it doesn't make sense to just think of Lewis and Clark on one side and Native people on the other side, because Native people were very different. You know, the Blackfoot people saw the world one way, the Lakota people saw the world another way. And so talking to Lakota people or Blackfoot people today really helped me start to understand things. And then they would also share their oral histories. And what's really cool is I thought the journals and the oral histories kind of worked in conversation. It wasn't like one version was completely right or one version was completely wrong. They sort of shed light on each other, and that helped me tell a more human story, I think.
5: It also is interesting that these Native American communities would hand down these stories from all these generations. So it was very important to them.
6: Yeah, absolutely. And they, you know, the Lakota are a great example here. They have these wonderful things called winter counts. And sometimes they would be on a piece of paper. There's a lot of them at the Smithsonian. Sometimes they would be on an animal skin. But they would sort of record the big thing that happened every year. And then, you know, that itself was a record. But also the storyteller who was, you know, kind of in charge of the history of that band or that tribe would use that as a reminder to be able to tell the story. And on some of these winter counts, Lewis and Clark are the big event that year. And it's not just because they were impressed by Lewis and Clark. They realized, you know, we can use Lewis and Clark. Lewis and Clark, you know, because of Jefferson's ideas, thought they, you know, could gain advantages for America. But the Native people thought they could gain advantages for themselves, too. It's kind of a Game of Thrones thing where you had very smart and strategic people on both sides.
5: Let's start with Thomas Jefferson, because we thought that he bought the Louisiana Purchase from the French for $15 million. And he picked these two lovely people to go and explore and tell us all about it. But there were ulterior motives when it came to Thomas Jefferson. Talk about that.
6: Yeah, it's really easy. I think like what you said is what most of us learn in school, but it's just not right. The expedition was planned before the Louisiana Purchase. And the Louisiana Purchase was just a piece of good luck. But those ulterior motives that Jefferson had, they weren't really attached to the Louisiana Purchase. The Louisiana Purchase helped Jefferson speed things up. But he was always looking toward the future, and he was always thinking about more land for America and more land for the kind of farmers that he thought should be the backbone of America. So you can see when you kind of talk to professors and learn the kind of political buzzwords from that time period, you can see them everywhere in the expedition documents. And my favorite example actually involves a grizzly bear, because Lewis was dealing with grizzly bears a lot during the second year of the expedition. And so one of the grizzly bears, he wrote in his journal, was tenacious of the right of soil. So basically he couldn't scare this grizzly bear off. This was a tough grizzly bear. But that term right of soil, that's actually a political term. That's a term Jefferson would use in the White House. So even when Lewis is making a joke about grizzly bears, it's a joke that only works if you understand, you know, he's thinking about American empire, about American land.
5: Craig Fairman, our guest, his book is called The Vast Enterprise, A New History of Lewis and Clark, and it drops tomorrow. Tell me about William Clark, because apparently you found his college journal. Tell me about that.
6: Yeah, it's a pretty fun story of how this kind of research happened. I was actually trying to do research about York, who was the black man that Clark enslaved. And so I saw in a footnote somewhere that this other person had an autobiography that mentioned a different person who was enslaved. And I was like, well, okay, I'll read that for background on York. And I get it from another library, and it's like it's never been published or anything. And the first sentence says, you know, I left Virginia with a young man named William Clark. And I was like, wait, what? Could this possibly be that William Clark? And it was, because it turned out Clark had been in Virginia to go to college. And no other book has ever even put together that Clark went to college. Not only was I able to piece that together thanks to this autobiography, but I found a notebook at the Missouri Historical Society that turns out was Clark's college notebook. So we can see that, you know, people sort of think of Clark as this kind of folksy guy who was bad at spelling but good with people. And, I mean, he was bad at spelling and he was good with people. But he was also a very intelligent person. And that college education, I think, really shaped his understanding of Native people and was one of the reasons why he's a great leader.
5: the Meriwether Lewis part of Lewis and Clark. People have a hard time grappling with the fact that he suffered from depression while on this trip.
6: That's right. I mean, this is something that comes straight from Jefferson. This is not some modern diagnosis or something like that. Jefferson's line was he had sensible depressions of mind. And so there was a family history there, and it was something that Lewis grappled with during the expedition and after. But you know what really struck me when I was reading the journals is that Lewis was very aware of this. We know Lewis was a great scientist. You know, he could describe plants, he could describe animals, but he also described his own mind. And so Lewis would write something like, "Oh, I see myself worrying about the future, but I can't control that. I'm just going to focus on the present." And so I found it heroic is the word I would use. I found it really inspiring and heroic that he would sort of notice these tendencies in his mind and try to stand up to them. He wouldn't always succeed, but he'd always try. And I mean, that's all any of us can do, right?
5: We are just getting started. The new book getting some great reviews and a whole lot of attention. If you are a historian or you know a historian, this is the book for you or for them. The book is called This Vast Enterprise, and it's a new history of Lewis and Clark. Craig Fairman is our guest, a wonderful writer. We'll come back. We're just getting started. If you have a question, you can text us your question, 1-844-2-McGraw, 1-844-262-4729. You can also give us a call. Maybe we'll try and work that into the conversation. This Vast Enterprise, the story of Lewis and Clark, continues in a moment on America at Night.
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5: Craig Fairman has written a book called This Vast Enterprise, A New History of Lewis and Clark. Craig, we got a text message on the break. Somebody wanted to know the name. Why the name, This Vast Enterprise? Tell us the significance of the name of the book.
6: Sure, great question. Well, it's actually a line from Clark's letters. It's a letter that Clark wrote to Jefferson when Lewis first invited him to join the expedition. And Clark said, I would love to join this vast enterprise. I liked it first because I just kind of a beautiful piece of language. The captains were great writers. But also I think it gets at the theme of the book, which is that this was an ensemble. You know, even Clark knew that it wasn't just him and Lewis. He knew this was going to be a vast undertaking with lots of people. And so I wanted the title to sort of reflect that you were going to meet a lot of people in addition to Lewis and Clark.
5: We're going to talk about some of those people here, but I thought they just enjoyed a nice leisurely pace up through the Pacific Northwest. Explain how the Spanish cavalry were in hot pursuit. What was that all about?
6: Well, this was a stressful time. There were a lot of people who had their eye on the great resource in this time period, which was land. And so the Spanish were not happy about the Louisiana Purchase, which after the expedition was kind of already in the works, then the purchase happened. And so the Spanish wanted to stop Lewis and Clark, and there were orders from the Spanish king, you know, arrest these people, seize their papers, stop American expansion before it can even begin. So the Spanish actually marshaled more than 1,000 soldiers and sent out 4 different huge parties to try to track them down. And I sort of pieced this together by looking at where native towns were and sort of some traditions, and figured out that the Spanish came within 100 miles of getting Lewis and Clark. And, you know, when we're talking about the scale of an 8,000-mile journey, coming within 100 miles, there could have been an international war breaking out on the Missouri, and it's just, you know, a couple days one way direct in one direction or the other that prevented it.
5: Craig, history is always changing, and that's why this book is so interesting, because it's more nuanced, it's more texture, filling in some of the gaps. But how much of this book and how much of your research did you prove what we know about Lewis and Clark is wrong, or just more nuanced? Or is there anything that you found out that was just factually incorrect?
6: Well, there are some things that, you know, that people get wrong. But I think the main thing for me was that I just wanted to show that this was a story with two sides. And, you know, as a historian, I think that's more accurate. When Jefferson would talk about America's presence among the Lakota, Jefferson's description for his own country was, we are miserably weak. So when I say, you know, this is Lewis and Clark versus the Lakota, that's not me from 2026 trying to add nuance. That's just that's how power worked in this time period. So I think it is more accurate in terms of history, but I also just think it's a better story. Like, think if we have Breaking Bad and we don't have Gus Fring in it, we just have Walt. That's not that good of a story. It's much better when you have two people who are smart and strategic and sort of feeling each other out. That's what the expedition was, and so I just tried to represent that truth for the first time.
5: Tell me about York, because he seems to be a character who's lost to history.
6: Yeah, he was an enslaved person who Clark brought along. And one thing I really wanted to emphasize with York, though, was not just talk about him as an enslaved person. I wanted to show that he was an amazing explorer. I found new documents that showed that York was one of the best swimmers and best people in a canoe on the entire expedition. So when they were, you know, getting close to the Pacific Northwest, dealing with these crazy rapids on the Columbia River watershed that are now underwater because of modern dams, but, you know, they were cracking their canoes. They couldn't replace them. They were dealing with really tough water. And York was one of the people who was essential there. So he had a rifle. He had a lot of independence, and he was able to make choices for himself. I believe he was one of the most important people on the expedition.
5: He became a full-fledged member, right? Again, they were somewhat suspect because he was a slave, but through the course of the expedition, he became one of their equals. Is that not correct?
6: I think that's fair to say. Early on, you could tell that there was some skepticism. You know, in this time period, some people liked slavery. Some people didn't like slavery. People had different views, just like people have different views today. But, you know, there's an anecdote early on where Clark says one of the men threw so much sand in York's eyes that he couldn't even see. And it's not like this is happening to everybody else. This only happened to York. So I think that's a clue that there was some tension early on. But by the time they get to the Pacific Ocean, when the captains pull them in and say, where are we going to put our fort this winter? They actually ask York. And that, to me, I think shows that he was able to win respect, not just from the men, but from the captains. And it's really important for me to emphasize that he did that because he was great with a rifle and he was great in a canoe. He's a big, strong guy. He was important and he was valuable to this, you know, incredible mission.
5: But then it's also heartbreaking because as they get closer to the end of the expedition, Clark starts to treat him like a slave again.
6: Yeah, it really, you know, I think Clark and York both changed over the course of this expedition, but then Clark changed back. And so there are letters. York, as far as we know, wasn't able to read or write, but you can tell a lot about him just from Clark's description. And so when they get back, Clark has this letter to his brother where he's like, York is talking about his immense services and how he's earned his freedom, and I don't agree with him. And that's a line you can read both ways. You can see Clark's condescension, but you can also see York saying, you know, I went with you. I went 8,000 miles. I deserve to be free. I've earned this. And Clark declined to give it to him. And you know, the end of York's life was really hard because of it.
5: All the others had the choice to go or not go. York didn't have a choice.
6: That's right. He had a young wife who was in Kentucky. And, you know, in this book, when I don't know for sure, I try to be honest about that and just say, you know, maybe York was excited about the adventure. Maybe he would have rather stayed with his wife. Either way, he didn't have a choice. But once he was on this expedition, he made the most of it. He was helping build the forts. He was even doing some kind of diplomatic meetings with Native people. He really was a remarkable man. And you can even see this, you know, Jefferson was sending out other expeditions at this time period, and there were enslaved people on those expeditions too. They don't really show up in the journals as much for those expeditions, but York shows up in these journals all the time. I think it's a real testament to his, you know, him as a human being.
5: The book is The Vast Enterprise, A New History of Lewis and Clark. Craig Fairman, our guest. Lots more to get to. I want to ask you about Sacagawea. She's such an interesting character. But is it true that she randomly ran across her brother somewhere in the forest in the Pacific Northwest?
6: It wasn't quite in the Pacific Northwest. It was in the Rockies. But other than that, yes, it's absolutely true. And it's one of those moments that if you read it in a novel, you'd just be like, no way. That's too implausible. But she met him, and, you know, it helped the expedition because she was able to help them get horses when they really needed them to get through those mountains. But the part that sticks to me is that she just broke down and wept. You know, up to this point in the expedition, the men were like, wow, it's, you know, she's had a hard life, but it seems like nothing seems to bother her. She's so tough. But once she found her brother again, she was crying so hard that she couldn't even translate. She threw a blanket over her head and her brother's head to kind of have some privacy and try to get some composure. That moment tells you that, you know, the men might have seen her as tough, but that's because she was making a choice. She's like, I'm not going to tell them everything. I'm not going to share everything. And then once she found her family again, after years apart, she just broke down. She had a very human reaction in that moment. I think it's beautiful.
5: Pretty extraordinary story that you run across your brother in the expedition of Lewis and Clark. I mean, that just boggles the mind. Craig Fairman, our guest, hold that thought. Lots more to get to. The book is called This Vast Enterprise. Is a brand new book. 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If you have a question for Craig Fairman, you can certainly text it right now, 1-844-2-McGraw, 1-844-262-4729. 5 years of new research all packed into one book, This Vast Enterprise. America at Night, back in a moment.
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0: Coming to you from the heart of the nation, this is America at Night with McGraw Milhaven.
1: After the two-year expedition, they came back limping to St. Louis on the Missouri River. They were suffering from rotten teeth, mangled feet, infected fingernails, and syphilis as this expedition came back. I mean, think about that for a second. You had to paddle up the Missouri River all the way up into South Dakota, and then the Missouri River runs dry, and you got to get out and carry the canoes over the Rocky Mountains to find the Columbia River to assume that will take you. I mean, it's just, think about that. Without, you didn't have Google Maps. You didn't have Rand McNally. You had nothing. You had nothing to go on. You just kept going until you got to the end. And you were assuming that there was the Pacific Ocean there somewhere. I mean, just utterly extraordinary when you think about it. The book, This Vast Enterprise, A New History of Lewis and Clark, Craig Fairman, getting a whole lot of attention, and thrilled that he was lucky. We were lucky enough to have him join us. The book drops tomorrow. Pre-sales are going brisk. All right, stay right there. We've got lots to get to. Tim, by the way, in Washington State, summed that up our best when he texted in. Now that was a good guest. Yes, we can all agree that that was a good guest. We're going to have open phones next hour, which means phone calls, text messages. We can talk about anything you want, something we talked about earlier in the show. You want to go rogue? You want to talk about how the Mets haven't won a game since the Strait of Hormuz has been closed? We can talk about that. And talk about somehow the Knicks lost tonight, how they lost tonight. They were up late. Killing me, Smalls. We're just getting started. Open phones next hour. Our executive director is Alex Hinton. Our engineer tonight is Tom DeLack. I'm McGraw Milhaven, and this is America at Night on Westwood One.
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1: The attorney for a Chittick's Junior High School teacher asked to delay a detention hearing until next Wednesday. 41-year-old Andrew Drew Miller appeared in court yesterday after being indicted on 42 charges that include indecent solicitation of a child, grooming, and possession of child sex abuse materials. The new hearing will be at 1:30 p.m. June 24th. Until then, Miller will remain in jail. And the number of Americans who say they can't afford basic health care and prescriptions has reached the highest level in 5 years. A West Health Gallup poll found fewer than half of Americans say they can reliably afford their health care. The study's authors say health care spending rose 7.2% from 2023 to 2024, with costs rising faster than Americans' ability to pay. And the town of Normal announced that it will be reducing a lane on Linden Street for a water main installation project Monday. The lane reduction will take place between Emerson and Virginia Street. And weather permitting, this project is expected to be completed by mid-October. All drivers are encouraged to use caution when driving in that area. Peoria Heights Mayor Matt Wigington will face a jury next month to decide if he's guilty of a DUI charge. Officers say they found him asleep behind the wheel of his SUV in a downtown Peoria parking deck. The DUI charge is a misdemeanor and carries a possible fine and up to a year in county jail. Wigington could also lose his license for up to a year. The trial is set for July 20th. And a Peoria man accused of robbing a bank in Washington appears in court. Marcellus Ward is one of the suspects who pleaded not guilty to those allegations. Officials say on June 4th, Ward and 50-year-old Willie Franklin went to the Heartland Bank on South Cummins Lane and threatened the employees with a gun. One of the men is also accused of going into the bank vault and grabbing money and running off. Happening today, it's Jubilee Day, a Juneteenth celebration. This year's event is free and will be held at the Peoria Riverfront from 4 to 9:30 p.m. It honors Black history, culture, and emancipation with live entertainment, food vendors, and more. It will also feature an ancestry tree where guests can honor their ancestors by adding names to a living tree. More news updates 24/7 on CIProud.com. 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
2: From ABC News, I'm Dave Packer. President Trump Friday touting the deal with Iran that's reopened a key shipping channel.
3: Those ships are flowing out of the Hormuz Strait like nobody's ever seen before, actually. There were a lot of them, about 700 of them, and they're pouring out. The oil is all over the place.
2: But those negotiations with Iran on pause. Iran wants Israel to stop attacking Hezbollah. ABC's Mary Bruce.
4: Vice President J.D. Vance was expected to be in Switzerland to kick off the next phase of talks to determine the future of Iran's nuclear program. But before he could leave, Iran postponing because Israel was still trading attacks with Hezbollah in Lebanon. Vance has taken a strikingly harsh tone towards Israel.
5: You're a country of 9 million people. You can't just kill your way out of solving every single national security problem that you have.
4: Israel wasn't included in that deal.
2: Now, Special Envoy Steve Witkoff is en route to Switzerland, where Jared Kushner is expected to join him, says a U.S. official. Severe weather across the south in the wake.
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0: For over 100 years, thanks to you, we've been broadcasting from WJBC. I'm Blake Hodge, afternoon show host weekdays from 4 until 6 on The Voice of Central Illinois. 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

0: WJBC and Beer Nuts present the Scott Miller Show hat. This is an embroidered baseball cap. On the front of it, the Beer Nuts logo and the Scott Miller Show logo. And on the back of the hat, my cartoon photo with the big mustache. This is not a contest prize. This hat is not for sale. The only way to get a Scott Miller hat is when I gift them randomly. Now, there is only one rule. You cannot ask for a hat. If you ask for one, you are restricted from receiving a hat. You are banned. You do not get a hat. WJBC, good morning. Who's this?
1: Good morning. This is your mom. I want a hat. I'm a down low.
0: Mom?
1: We won't tell anybody.
0: What is rule number one?
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3: Gas prices have fallen to just under $4 a gallon on average nationally, but how long will that last with uncertainty over the U.S.-Iran deal? ABC Chief Business Correspondent Rebecca Jarvis.
6: Prices go up like a rocket, but they come down like a feather. And with these talks stalled now, it throws another wrench in. Prices of oil are started above $120 a barrel in the midst of this war. They are down this morning to about $77 a barrel.
3: Still, American drivers are collectively paying a dollar more per gallon than they were in late February. The union representing drivers says horse carriage rides in Central Park in New York are on hold until at least Tuesday. They're reviewing safety protocols in the wake of an 18-year-old tourist's death. The union says it supports increased oversight of drivers, including regular checks and enforcement of protocols. Earlier this year, War Secretary Pete Hegseth made the flu vaccine optional for U.S. troops. Now an Air Force base is dealing with an outbreak.
6: Sources tell us there are now at least 159 known cases of the flu among recruits at Joint Base San Antonio, along with 2 hospitalizations. One source says officials are also investigating the death of a 25-year-old male who was reportedly unvaccinated. That person allegedly tested positive for influenza and was diagnosed with pneumonia before death.
3: ABC's Selena Wang. North Carolina will be going for its first national championship in baseball when it faces Oklahoma in the College World Series Finals. The best-of-3 series opens on Saturday. Dave Packer, ABC News.
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1: The attorney for a Chittix Junior High School teacher asked to delay a detention hearing until next Wednesday. 41-year-old Andrew Drew Miller appeared in court yesterday after being indicted on 42 charges that include indecent solicitation of a child, grooming, and possession of child sex abuse materials. The new hearing will be at 1:30 p.m. June 24th. Until then, Miller will remain in jail. And the number of Americans who say they can't afford basic health care and prescriptions has reached the highest level in 5 years. A West Health Gallup poll found fewer than half of Americans say they can reliably afford their health care. The study's authors say health care spending rose 7.2% from 2023 to 2024, with costs rising faster than Americans' ability to pay. And the town of Normal announced that it will be reducing a lane on Linden Street for a water main installation project Monday. The lane reduction will take place between Emerson and Virginia Street. And weather permitting, this project is expected to be completed by mid-October. All drivers are encouraged to use caution when driving in that area. Peoria Heights Mayor Matt Wigington will face a jury next month to decide if he's guilty of a DUI charge. Officers say they found him asleep behind the wheel of his SUV in a downtown Peoria parking deck. The DUI charge is a misdemeanor and carries a possible fine and up to a year in county jail. Wigington could also lose his license for up to a year. The trial is set for July 20th. And a Peoria man accused of robbing a bank in Washington appears in court. Marcellus Ward is one of the suspects who pleaded not guilty to those allegations. Officials say on June 4th, Ward and 50-year-old Willie Franklin went to the Heartland Bank on South Cummins Lane and threatened the employees with a gun. One of the men is also accused of going into the bank vault and grabbing money and running off. Happening today, it's Jubilee Day, a Juneteenth celebration. This year's event is free and will be held at the Peoria Riverfront from 4 to 9:30 p.m. It honors Black history, culture, and emancipation with live entertainment, food vendors, and more. It will also feature an ancestry tree where guests can honor their ancestors by adding names to a living tree. More news updates 24/7 on CIProud.com. 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
2: ABC News, I'm Dave Packer. President Trump Friday touting the deal with Iran that's reopened a key shipping channel.
3: Those ships are flowing out of the Hormuz Strait like nobody's ever seen before, actually. There were a lot of them, about 700 of them, and they're pouring out. The oil is all over the place.
2: But those negotiations with Iran are on pause. Iran wants Israel to stop attacking Hezbollah. Now Special Envoy Steve Witkoff is en route to Switzerland, where Jared Kushner is expected to join him, says a U.S. official. The remnants of Tropical Storm Arthur battering parts of the southeastern United States, heavy rain sparking flash flood and tornado warnings along the Gulf Coast. The Trump administration officials saying that they insist there no longer is a plan to distribute money from an anti-weaponization fund stemming from President Trump's settled lawsuit against the IRS, but the Justice Department officials there won't swear to that in court. One person dead, more than 90 injured after two passenger trains collided in England north of London Friday. This is ABC News.
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We bring you up to the minute news. 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Thanks to our friends over at Luca Grill. Also, don't forget on Tuesday, our phone lines are open at 309-829-2345 for a Talk to Us Tuesday. 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

0: WJBC and Beer Nuts present the Scott Miller Show hat. This is an embroidered baseball cap. On the front of it, the Beer Nuts logo and the Scott Miller Show logo. And on the back of the hat, my cartoon photo with the big mustache. This is not a contest prize. This hat is not for sale. The only way to get a Scott Miller hat is when I gift them randomly. Now, there is only one rule. You cannot ask for a hat. If you ask for one, you are restricted from receiving a hat. You are banned. You do not get a hat. WJBC, good morning. Who's this?
1: Good morning. This is your mom. I want a hat. I'm a down low.
0: Mom?
1: We won't tell anybody.
0: What is rule number one?
2: Don't ask for a hat.
0: No hat for her.
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4: Emmy-winning TV director James Burrows has died.
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4: Burrows co-created Cheers, directing 243 of the 273 episodes, as well as all 246 episodes of Will and Grace. He also helmed multiple episodes of such hits as Frasier, Friends, Mike and Molly, and the pilots of Two and a Half Men and The Big Bang Theory. Burrows was 85. Former President Obama and former First Lady Michelle Obama personally greeted the first 100 visitors at the new Obama Presidential Center on the south side of Chicago on Friday. They were then joined by Reading Rainbow host LeVar Burton and read Where the Wild Things Are to 25 kids. For some of the host cities, the World Cup has led to traffic nightmares for locals.
6: World Cup matches are fun for fans, but not so much for commuters. Bob Pishu, an analyst for transportation firm INRIX, says traffic hotspots have popped up.
7: It really was a perfect storm for New York during this last match.
6: Many cities have taken extra steps to prepare.
7: Seattle opened up some lanes of traffic on a major bridge project that they're working. So they're putting that work off. Others are adding transit routes.
6: Pishu's advice, leave early.
7: Add on about 50% of the time it normally takes you.
6: Clara McMichael, ABC News.
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10: How did I lose weight? 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
1: The attorney for a Chittix Junior High School teacher asked to delay a detention hearing until next Wednesday. 41-year-old Andrew Drew Miller appeared in court yesterday after being indicted on 42 charges that include indecent solicitation of a child, grooming, and possession of child sex abuse materials. The new hearing will be at 1:30 p.m. June 24th. Until then, Miller will remain in jail. And the number of Americans who say they can't afford basic health care and prescriptions has reached the highest level in 5 years. A West Health Gallup poll found fewer than half of Americans say they can reliably afford their health care. The study's authors say health care spending rose 7.2% from 2023 to 2024, with costs rising faster than Americans' ability to pay. And the town of Normal announced that it will be reducing a lane on Linden Street for a water main installation project Monday. The lane reduction will take place between Emerson and Virginia Street. And weather permitting, this project is expected to be completed by mid-October. All drivers are encouraged to use caution when driving in that area. Peoria Heights Mayor Matt Wigington will face a jury next month to decide if he's guilty of a DUI charge. Officers say they found him asleep behind the wheel of his SUV in a downtown Peoria parking deck. The DUI charge is a misdemeanor and carries a possible fine and up to a year in county jail. Wigington could also lose his license for up to a year. The trial is set for July 20th. And a Peoria man accused of robbing a bank in Washington appears in court. Marcellus Ward is one of the suspects who pleaded not guilty to those allegations. Officials say on June 4th, Ward and 50-year-old Willie Franklin went to the Heartland Bank on South Cummins Lane and threatened the employees with a gun. One of the men is also accused of going into the bank vault and grabbing money and running off. Happening today, it's Jubilee Day, a Juneteenth celebration. This year's event is free and will be held at the Peoria Riverfront from 4 to 9:30 p.m. It honors Black history, culture, and emancipation with live entertainment, food vendors, and more. It will also feature an ancestry tree where guests can honor their ancestors by adding names to a living tree. More news updates 24/7 on CIProud.com. 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
3: Tropical storm Arthur left behind a lot of water. It's still a threat. ABC's Morgan Norwood.
4: The heat-fueled remnants of tropical storm Arthur flooding communities in Stone County, Mississippi. And here in Baldwin County, Alabama, east of Mobile, roads inundated. Millions in the Midwest cleaning up from devastating tornadoes.
3: We're hearing from a U.S. official that Trump administration special envoy Steve Witkoff is meeting with Jared Kushner in Switzerland. This is peace talks between the U.S. and Iran, originally set to begin Friday, were postponed. Iran wants to see Israel's attacks on Hezbollah stop. At least one person dead, many injured after a massive fire broke out at an oceanfront resort in the Dominican Republic. A passenger train collision in England north of London, leaving one person dead, dozens injured. President Trump accusing vandals of being behind the peeling paint at the Lincoln Memorial Reflecting Pool Service, providing no evidence. This is ABC News.
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0: 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I'm the afternoon host from 4 until 6, live and local coverage. 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Thanks to our friends over at Luca Grill. Also, don't forget on Tuesday, our phone lines are open at 309-829-2345 for a Talk to Us Tuesday. 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
1: From ABC News, I'm Dave Packard. That southern soaker from what was Tropical Storm Arthur still a threat? Waters rising, millions on alert for flash floods. ABC's Morgan Norwood is in Robertsdale, Alabama.
2: The heat-fueled remnants of Tropical Storm Arthur flooding communities in Stone County, Mississippi. And here in Baldwin County, Alabama, east of Mobile, roads inundated. Millions in the Midwest cleaning up from devastating tornadoes.
1: Israel and Iranian-backed Hezbollah agreeing to halt the fighting in southern Lebanon that left 47 people in Lebanon and 4 Israeli soldiers dead. It threatened to unravel the interim agreement to end the U.S. war with Iran. Peace talks in Geneva were postponed. ABC's Britt Clendid in Jerusalem.
3: The White House insists there's now a ceasefire, but Israel's far-right ultra-nationalists have come out with some very strong words, including one of them saying that all of Lebanon must burn.
1: President Trump accusing vandals of being behind the peeling paint on the Lincoln Memorial Reflecting Pool Service, providing no evidence for the claim. Caution on the West Coast.
4: Deadly week on California beaches with the threat of sneaker waves, rip currents, and high tides. Bay Cadot says she's lucky to be alive. She says

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1: The attorney for a Chittick's Junior High School teacher asked to delay a detention hearing until next Wednesday. 41-year-old Andrew Drew Miller appeared in court yesterday after being indicted on 42 charges that include indecent solicitation of a child, grooming, and possession of child sex abuse materials. The new hearing will be at 1:30 p.m. June 24th. Until then, Miller will remain in jail. And the number of Americans who say they can't afford basic health care and prescriptions has reached the highest level in 5 years. A West Health Gallup poll found fewer than half of Americans say they can reliably afford their health care. The study's authors say health care spending rose 7.2% from 2023 to 2024, with costs rising faster than Americans' ability to pay. And the town of Normal announced that it will be reducing a lane on Linden Street for a water main installation project Monday. The lane reduction will take place between Emerson and Virginia Street. And weather permitting, this project is expected to be completed by mid-October. All drivers are encouraged to use caution when driving in that area. Peoria Heights Mayor Matt Wigington will face a jury next month to decide if he's guilty of a DUI charge. Officers say they found him asleep behind the wheel of his SUV in a downtown Peoria parking deck. The DUI charge is a misdemeanor and carries a possible fine and up to a year in county jail. Wigington could also lose his license for up to a year. The trial is set for July 20th. And a Peoria man accused of robbing a bank in Washington appears in court. Marcellus Ward is one of the suspects who pleaded not guilty to those allegations. Officials say on June 4th, Ward and 50-year-old Willie Franklin went to the Heartland Bank on South Cummins Lane and threatened the employees with a gun. One of the men is also accused of going into the bank vault and grabbing money and running off. Happening today, it's Jubilee Day, a Juneteenth celebration. This year's event is free and will be held at the Peoria Riverfront from 4 to 9:30 p.m. It honors Black history, culture, and emancipation with live entertainment, food vendors, and more. It will also feature an ancestry tree where guests can honor their ancestors by adding names to a living tree. More news updates 24/7 on CIProud.com. 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
2: ABC News, I'm Dave Packer. President Trump Friday touting the deal with Iran that's reopened a key shipping channel.
3: Those ships are flowing out of the Hormuz Strait like nobody's ever seen before, actually. There were a lot of them, about 700 of them, and they're pouring out. The oil is all over the place.
2: But those negotiations with Iran are on pause. Iran wants Israel to stop attacking Hezbollah. Now Special Envoy Steve Witkoff is en route to Switzerland, where Jared Kushner is expected to join him, says a U.S. official. The remnants of Tropical Storm Arthur battering parts of the southeastern United States, heavy rain sparking flash flood and tornado warnings along the Gulf Coast. The Trump administration officials saying that they insist there no longer is a plan to distribute money from an anti-weaponization fund stemming from President Trump's settled lawsuit against the IRS, but the Justice Department officials there won't swear to that in court. One person dead, more than 90 injured after two passenger trains collided in England north of London Friday. This is ABC News.
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0: WJBC and Beer Nuts present the Scott Miller Show hat. This is an embroidered baseball cap. On the front of it, the Beer Nuts logo and the Scott Miller Show logo. And on the back of the hat, my cartoon photo with the big mustache. This is not a contest prize. This hat is not for sale. The only way to get a Scott Miller hat is when I gift them randomly. Now, there is only one rule. You cannot ask for a hat. If you ask for one, you are restricted from receiving a hat. You are banned. You do not get a hat. WJBC, good morning. Who's this?
1: Good morning. This is your mom. I want a hat. I'm a down low.
0: Mom?
1: We won't tell anybody.
0: What is rule number one?
2: Don't ask for a hat.
0: No hat for her.
3: Analyst for transportation firm Inrix says traffic hotspots have popped up.
4: It really was a perfect storm for New York during this last match.
3: Many cities have taken extra steps to prepare.
4: Seattle opened up some lanes of traffic on a major bridge project that they're working, so they're putting that work off. Others are adding transit routes.
3: Pishu's advice, leave early.
4: Add on about 50% of the time it normally takes you.
3: Clara McMichael, ABC News.
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0: in his studio, deep beneath the cracked Sonoran desert ground, where the city lights fade, the distractions fall away, and the big questions echo a little louder in the dark. This is Coast to Coast AM. I'm your host, Rich Barra. Tonight, or this morning, wherever you are in our listening audience, we're going to leave the noise of the daylight world behind, down here in the stillness of the overnight hours. There's no talking points. There's no algorithms. There's no headlines telling us what to think. We just have questions. The kind of questions humanity has asked since we first looked up at the night sky. Are we alone? Who's telling the truth? And how much of our reality has been hidden in plain sight and maybe about to be shattered? For generations, the UFO mystery lived in the fringes, in the shadows of late-night conversations like this one. This is where I used to hear about it with Art Bell. Grainy photographs, whispered testimonies, and the stories of those who claim to have seen something that they just couldn't explain. And then something changed. Questions once dismissed, well, right now are being asked about in Congress. Military pilots are speaking openly. Whistleblowers coming forward. Government agencies are releasing files. And for the first time in modern history, the possibility that we may not be alone is being discussed in the open. Yet, as the information flows, for me, so do the questions. Are we witnessing the greatest revelation in human history, or the greatest information puzzle ever created, or some kind of psyop? In a world of deepfakes, AI-generated images, advanced drones, synthetic reality, what would actual proof really look like? And has disclosure already happened? Or there's no way it's going to happen? Are we still waiting for the moment that changes everything? Well, tonight, we're joined by UFO researcher and journalist Danny Silva, who has followed the modern disclosure movement since that landmark 2017 New York Times report that brought the subject out of the shadows and into the mainstream. We're going to discuss the latest government UFO files, David Grush whistleblower protections, the challenges of separating fact from fiction, and whether the truth is finally coming into focus. And then open lines. 2 hours of whatever you want to talk about. I bet it's going to be UFOs, but you know what? You bring to this dark table whatever you like. I'm ready for it. So lock the doors, dim the lights, and stay with us, because the biggest questions of our lifetime may no longer be, are we alone? It may be, how long have we known? Danny Silva is next when we come back on Coast to Coast AM.
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1: The attorney for a Chittick's Junior High School teacher asked to delay a detention hearing until next Wednesday. 41-year-old Andrew Drew Miller appeared in court yesterday after being indicted on 42 charges that include indecent solicitation of a child, grooming, and possession of child sex abuse materials. The new hearing will be at 1:30 p.m. June 24th. Until then, Miller will remain in jail. And the number of Americans who say they can't afford basic health care and prescriptions has reached the highest level in 5 years. A West Health Gallup poll found fewer than half of Americans say they can reliably afford their health care. The study's authors say health care spending rose 7.2% from 2023 to 2024, with costs rising faster than Americans' ability to pay. And the town of Normal announced that it will be reducing a lane on Linden Street for a water main installation project Monday. The lane reduction will take place between Emerson and Virginia Street. And weather permitting, this project is expected to be completed by mid-October. All drivers are encouraged to use caution when driving in that area. Peoria Heights Mayor Matt Wigington will face a jury next month to decide if he's guilty of a DUI charge. Officers say they found him asleep behind the wheel of his SUV in a downtown Peoria parking deck. The DUI charge is a misdemeanor and carries a possible fine and up to a year in county jail. Wigington could also lose his license for up to a year. The trial is set for July 20th. And a Peoria man accused of robbing a bank in Washington appears in court. Marcellus Ward is one of the suspects who pleaded not guilty to those allegations. Officials say on June 4th, Ward and 50-year-old Willie Franklin went to the Heartland Bank on South Cummins Lane and threatened the employees with a gun. One of the men is also accused of going into the bank vault and grabbing money and running off. Happening today, it's Jubilee Day, a Juneteenth celebration. This year's event is free and will be held at the Peoria Riverfront from 4 to 9:30 p.m. It honors Black history, culture, and emancipation with live entertainment, food vendors, and more. It will also feature an ancestry tree where guests can honor their ancestors by adding names to a living tree. More news updates 24/7 on CIProud.com. 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
2: ABC News, I'm Dave Packer. Tropical storm Arthur left behind a lot of water, but still a threat. ABC's Morgan Norwood.
3: The heat-fueled remnants of tropical storm Arthur flooding communities in Stone County, Mississippi. And here in Baldwin County, Alabama, east of Mobile, roads inundated. Millions in the Midwest cleaning up from devastating tornadoes.
2: We're hearing from a U.S. official that Trump administration special envoy Steve Witkoff is meeting with Jared Kushner in Switzerland. This is peace talks between the U.S. and Iran, originally set to begin Friday, were postponed. Iran wants to see Israel's attacks on Hezbollah stop. At least one person dead, many injured after a massive fire broke out at an oceanfront resort in the Dominican Republic. A passenger train collision in England, north of London, leaving one person dead, dozens injured. President Trump accusing vandals of being behind the peeling paint at the Lincoln Memorial Reflecting Pool Service, providing no evidence. This is ABC News.
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0: From ABC News, I'm Chuck Severson. The FBI offers a $25,000 reward for an arrest in Kansas City, interstate shootings. ABC News Chief Investigative Correspondent Aaron Katursky.
1: Kansas City police say Oscar Sanchez Munoz shot five people, killing one and injuring four others.
2: They were driving down the highway or roadway when one or more shots were fired into their vehicles.
1: Police descended on two homes where they thought Sanchez Munoz could be. One caught fire, at the other, spent shells from the ammunition police used to get inside, littering the ground. Several windows shattered. A search of the place ended, though, with no sign of the suspect.
0: There continues to be flash flooding emergencies across parts of the South after violent storms. A shouting match at the UN over accusations that Israeli soldiers and settlers have committed sexual violence against Palestinians. Israeli Ambassador Danny Danon and United Nations Special Representative Vanessa Fraser.
3: It should not be personal.
4: You're part of the bullying.
3: I have a point of order.
4: Shame on you.
3: I have a point of order.
4: You spoke,
3: I will not walk out.
0: Arguing in a meeting yesterday, just weeks after the UN added Israel to a list of countries suspected of committing sexual violence in war zones. A federal judge has rejected former President Joe Biden's attempt to block the Trump administration from releasing to a conservative group recordings that Biden made with a ghostwriter. The judge says the public interest outweighed whatever privacy rights Biden had, but she put her ruling on hold for up to 3 weeks so Biden can appeal. Republicans in Congress demanded the recordings after the judge declined to file charges against Biden over whether he improperly had classified documents in his possession. World Cup fever spreads after the U.S. men's soccer team defeated Australia 2-0 in Seattle yesterday. Cody McClary of Texas among the visitors in the World Cup host city.
5: We love it. This weather is amazing. It's like 100 back home, so this is great.
0: It's the first time since 1930 the U.S. men have won their first two games. 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

0: WJBC and Beer Nuts present the Scott Miller Show hat. This is an embroidered baseball cap. On the front of it, the Beer Nuts logo and the Scott Miller Show logo. And on the back of the hat, my cartoon photo with the big mustache. This is not a contest prize. This hat is not for sale. The only way to get a Scott Miller hat is when I gift them randomly. Now, there is only one rule. You cannot ask for a hat. If you ask for one, you are restricted from receiving a hat. You are banned. You do not get a hat. WJBC, good morning. Who's this?
1: Good morning. This is your mom. I want a hat. I'm a down low.
0: Mom?
1: We won't tell anybody.
0: What is rule number one?
2: Don't ask for a hat.
0: No hat for her.
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8: It's the weekend. We were promised unconditional surrender. We got this. We start here. The U.S. signs on to a deal that will open the Strait of Hormuz at a cost.
9: It is hard to see this as anything but a total victory for Iran.
8: The details are out why they're being blasted by Democrats and some Republicans. Federal agents make several arrests in an alleged plot to bomb the White House with drones.
10: I'll tell you, the Secret Service led that investigation from the beginning. I'll tell you that it's ongoing.
8: They say they foiled this plot in the lead up to a UFC fight. And another country banned social media for youngsters.
11: We have agency. We can change it. And we will.
8: The increasing popularity of analog politics. From ABC News, this is Start Here Weekend. I'm Brad Milkey. For much of this week, we knew a deal had been agreed to by the U.S. and Iran. A memorandum of understanding outlined the terms for a 60-day ceasefire. President Trump was at the G20.

0: G7 in France this week, touting it as a victory.
1: We reached an agreement with Iran that achieves everything we set out to accomplish, everything and much more.
0: But no one had actually seen the text. Like, what exactly had he agreed to? Well, by the end of the week, the text started being released, first by U.S. officials to reporters, then by Iran to the world. In this interview on Iranian state TV, the country's chief negotiator said they've won, that they've stared down the world's great militaries. Now, you might expect any country to say that, but even some American Republicans said they agreed that the U.S. was leaving the Strait of Hormuz with its tail between its legs and not much to show for it. And if this is the end of the fighting, which it very well could be, the question for years will be, what was it all for? So let's dig through this initial agreement. We got ABC's chief Washington correspondent, Jonathan Carl. John, you and I have both read all 14 paragraphs to this initial agreement, this memorandum of understanding. What are the most important things to go over here?
2: Yeah, I mean, the big thing is it stops the hostilities, it opens the Straits of Hormuz, and it sets a mechanism for negotiating the other issues, primarily the nuclear issues. So the Strait of Hormuz opens up immediately. There'll be a, you know, period when it has to be cleared. But for 60 days, it specifies, this is very important, Brad, for 60 days, ships can travel in and out through the Strait of Hormuz without being stopped and toll-free, no tolls whatsoever. Mm-hmm. But did you get that point? For 60 days after that, it says that Iran will have a dialogue, that's the word they use, with Oman, the other country on the Strait of Hormuz, the other side of the Strait of Hormuz, about setting up the maritime rules. In other words, Brad, they could start charging a toll again. They could be shaking down tankers coming in and out of the Strait after this 60-day period. The other thing very important that happens immediately is that Iran now has access to the global oil markets. Now, Iran has been subject to crushing sanctions for years.
1: We don't have to give them anything. But some people may want to invest. Like, what are you going to do? Say you can never, ever invest in a country? I mean, it's pretty tough.
2: Initially put in place under George W. Bush, actually even some that were put in place under President Clinton, but really ramped up in the first term of President Obama, that were temporarily lifted while the JCPOA was in effect. But now they will immediately be able to sell their oil on the world oil market with access to the banking system, with access to the insurance system.
0: Wow.
2: They will have this ability to begin making potentially billions of dollars immediately, an opportunity that they have not had for years. Now, they've been able to sell on the black market with the shadow fleet and all this, but this opens up a vast new revenue stream for Iran that they have not had for a long, long time. And then, Brad, it sets out a series of things that would be negotiated and nailed down during the course of talks over the nuclear program.
0: Yeah, let's talk about the nuclear program, because I'm old enough to remember, you said the JCPOA, that was the Obama-era nuclear deal that we called it with Iran. And for years, President Trump said Iran is getting away with murder here, that the IAEA, the International Atomic Energy Agency, they would like stand and watch Iran get rid of their nuclear stockpiles. They're like, they're probably lying to you guys. Like, how? And then you're going to give them cash or sanctions relief for that? He said Iran had the benefit of all the incentives there. But when I look at this new deal, like the language of this memorandum, it basically says Iran can't make nuclear weapons, and who's going to oversee that? The IAEA. They'll watch. So, like, if anything, this looks almost more lenient than the old deal.
2: Oh, this is a shadow of the JCPOA. This is nothing actually near what Obama negotiated. Now, it sets the framework to do something potentially similar to what Obama negotiated. But look, there were a couple of things that President Trump keyed on in criticizing the Obama deal. President Trump and others. One is that the Obama deal rewarded the Iranians with $1.7 billion in assets that had been frozen. They were given them literally on pallets of cash, U.S. currency, delivered to the Iranians. Mm-hmm. Trump thought this was a horrible thing, giving them all this money that could then be sent to support terrorism, you know, around the region. Well, this deal says that as they negotiate the nuclear agreement, that part of it would be at least a $300 billion fund for economic development and reconstruction.
0: Wait, let me get that number again. You said $1.7 billion was a problem because pallets of money look bad, but this is $300 billion?
2: This is $300 billion. Now, I know you're not a huge math guy, but $300 billion is a hell of a lot more than $1.7 billion. Now, the United States won't be literally putting the dollars on pallets and dumping them into Iran. What it means is they will have a fund that will be set up in part by unfreezing Iranian assets throughout the region. But it specifies that the only way this really happens is the United States takes a series of steps to lift sanctions, clearing the way for this fund. So it's only possible with the United States, and it is a heck of a lot more money than they received under Obama.
1: We have their money. We have taken their money. It's not our money. It's their money. And we froze it. At a certain point in time, I guess we're going to have to give it back.
2: But there's more here. The other thing that Trump didn't like about the Obama deal was that it allowed the Iranians to continue to enrich uranium. Now, at a lower level, not weapons grade, a level that you would use in a civilian nuclear program. And Trump, as recently as you know, months ago, said that the Iranians should not be allowed to enrich, period.
0: Because then you could lie about it. You could say we're enriching, but it's for our power plants or whatever.
2: Right. And but now this agreement actually uses the phrase Iran's nuclear needs.
0: Huh.
2: And makes it clear that the details about enrichment must be negotiated over the next 60 days. The clear implication is they'll be allowed to enrich. And President Trump has been very emphatic in saying the most important part of this deal is it says right there in black and white in paragraph 8 that Iran commits to never obtain or to develop a nuclear weapon.
0: All right, we are coming up on a break right here, but when we come back, we'll hear more about what is in this deal. That's after the break.
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0: Welcome back to Start Here Weekend from ABC News. I'm Brad Milkey. Before the break, we were talking with ABC's Jonathan Carl about the details of this new deal with Iran, the ceasefire. John, you were saying President Trump got Iran to commit to never develop a nuclear weapon. Wasn't that also in the Obama deal, the JCPOA?
2: It's in the very first paragraph. It says it emphatically. So that's where it was before. This is a reaffirmation. Maybe both guarantees are worthless because you can't trust the Iranians, but both guarantees are in virtually identical language in each of these two agreements.
0: Yeah, walk me through the reactions here, because like Senator Bill Cassidy, the Republican from Louisiana, he's no longer up for reelection. So he clearly feels free enough to say, quote, Reagan is rolling over in his grave. Iran's nuclear ambitions were not curbed. They've learned that threatening the Strait of Hormuz works and will undoubtedly leverage it in the future. He said this is the worst foreign policy blunder in decades. That's a Republican. How is President Trump responding to that?
2: This has been heavily criticized, certainly by the president's opponents, but also some of his allies, the people that were cheering on when he went in and initiated the initial bombing campaign against Iran last year, the war this year. They see it as capitulation. And look, President Trump is going to be pushing back very hard against that. And he's not going to be happy to see particularly some of his Republican allies just not happy with what they have seen. But look, he was faced with a very difficult decision. Do you continue on with a military campaign with no guarantee of further success, but a guarantee that the world economy would be hit hard by the closing of that critical strait in the Middle East? Or do you, kind of rush into an agreement that ends the conflict for now, but doesn't accomplish any of those long-term goals?
0: My other question is, where is Israel in all this? Because they have spent the last few days being like, hey, we reserve the right to, bomb Hezbollah if they're bombing us, which has been happening over and over and over again. This deal makes it very clear. The U.S. is saying there will be no fighting in Lebanon. Clearly, that's got to be a win for Iran and a loss for Israel, right?
2: It says that the deal commits that there'll be no more attacking in Lebanon. And that is something that the United States is, we can guarantee that we're not going to attack Lebanon. But what about Israel? How does Israel respond if, tomorrow or tonight Hezbollah fires a bunch of rockets? Are they bound by this agreement not to fire back? Look, the Israelis are clearly unhappy with this agreement, and not just because it suggests that they're arms are tied should they be attacked from Lebanon, but because it now gives the Iranians the economic might to do what they've been doing for a long time, which is to be a primary supporter of terrorist groups in the region, anti-Israeli terrorist groups. There's a lot of concern about this. Now, look, I want to be very clear about one thing. Does this mean Iran has won this war? Does this mean that the United States accomplished nothing with all of this? Well, not exactly. I mean, look, Iran did not win, first of all, if you want to go by a win-loss record. I think they arguably won the peace negotiations, but they did not win the war. Their military is severely degraded. Their nuclear program, civilian program, is severely degraded. They have much less ability to project power from the territory of Iran. Their missiles were, by most measures, more than half of them destroyed. They have been severely damaged. if you want to look for something that's accomplished, it put back Iran's nuclear program for some period of time. We don't know how long, but for some period of time, probably a significant period of time. But man, when you look at the 14 points outlined in this memorandum of understanding, it is hard to see this as anything but a total victory for Iran in terms of these negotiations. They got virtually everything they could have asked for, including a big economic windfall.
0: All right, really helpful explainer. Jonathan Carl, thank you so much.
2: Thanks, Brett.
0: Last weekend's UFC event on the White House lawn was historic for a lot of reasons. A professional sport with corporate sponsorship on Paramount being hosted in conjunction with the White House on the president's birthday, no less.
6: I just can't believe that we're at the White House watching UFC fights. Dude, I'm so filled with like testosterone, I want to kick somebody in the chest. It's crazy!
0: A huge arena, not just with the octagon cage, but a gargantuan claw-shaped set holding 4,000 people, along with tens of thousands more at the Ellipse across the street. An athlete crassly insulting a former first lady on live television. But amid all that, sources tell us behind the scenes, law enforcement had been scrambling to avert a catastrophe, that people have been plotting to fly drones carrying explosives into the event.
7: I'll tell you, the Secret Service led that investigation from the beginning. I'll tell you that it's ongoing.
0: This week we learned multiple suspects had been arrested. Let's go to ABC's Alex Mallon covering this. He's at the Justice Department right now. Alex, what are the allegations here?
8: Yeah, well, we now have a total of 5 suspects in this alleged plot against the UFC event in custody now. They range from states including Ohio, Missouri, California, and Nebraska. And what really set this off, we learned from these court documents, was not what we usually see in these type of terrorism or threats in cases where they are alerted to the FBI by undercover sources or informants in these groups that are able to embed it. It was the call from a mother in Ohio who said that her 19-year-old son was alarming her with his $3,000 in payments from his graduation that were going towards tactical vests, weapons, ammunition, and that she was also concerned about people that he was speaking to online. And it goes into this complaint that we've seen now, 4 separate complaints against 5 defendants unsealed that really reveal the inside signal chats that were taking place between members of this group that were allegedly plotting this attack at the White House last Sunday.
7: It was an active plot, yes, involving purported claim to be planned to use drones, snipers, etc.
8: So they detail in these court documents the alleged 2 phases that they planned to carry out this attack at the UFC event. One involved drones that would be equipped with explosives that they'd actually send towards the event itself. And in their minds, the defendants in these cases believed that this would create a rushed panic at the event of high-profile individuals there, and they'd have snipers positioned who would carry out the second phase of this attack, trying to take out high-value targets. They list off in one of these court documents individuals including President Trump, Vice President Vance.
9: I haven't heard about it, no, but I watched the attack that I watched were the fighters.
8: Another court document lists off a number of Republican senators and House lawmakers that were believed to have been there. And another lists off Elon Musk as a potential target for this group. So it really is, you know, remarkable in the sense of the amount of planning that allegedly went into this that included escape routes at one point once they were done carrying out this attack, that some of them would be redirected to go and try and get onto the Potomac River in order to flee the Capitol and go to a safe house.
0: Wow. And what do we know about these guys, like the suspects? Like, do law enforcement say they have any idea of what the alleged motivations might be?
8: Investigators really detail this in the court documents for Tyson Proper, the 19-year-old from Ohio who was arrested in connection with this plot. They describe him as a ringleader, and they say that this group chat that he was a part of on Signal, that the members of it would often talk about anti-government sentiment, that they particularly outraged over the government's handling of the Jeffrey Epstein files, and they just believed essentially that the government was filled with pedophiles and that they needed to essentially carry out an attack like this that would spur, in their words, a revolution that would overthrow the U.S. government. We've seen groups like this before, often who are motivated by race-based hatred, but this group is more rooted, according to these court documents, into purely anti-government sentiment, and in one of the court documents, religious sentiment was backing their desire to have the government of the United States overthrown.
0: So interesting, though, because President Trump in so many ways ran on the idea of like being the voice to people who were tired with the status quo. And yet, for whatever reasons, you have some of these same groups being like, well, we don't trust the government, whoever's the government. Alex, just to be clear, though, I know these guys are now facing a range of charges like conspiracy to commit violence against federal officers, conspiracy to commit violence on White House grounds. Is the accusation that they talked about carrying out this attack or that they actually began to carry out the attack? Like, how close did they allegedly get to pulling it off?
8: That's what we're still asking a lot of questions about, because allegedly there were as many as 19 individuals in this Signal chat. Oh, wow. And they had only arrested five.
7: We investigate them until we can validate 100% that it's no longer a threat. It was an active plot and it's ongoing.
8: We heard from a Secret Service deputy director describing this plot as very serious.
7: We did a lot and we're 100% confident that we knew locations, level of planning, level of response. The event itself, I am confident in saying, was never at risk due to the great investigative work.
8: But also, we see often in these court documents that these individuals are venting frustration that others are not committal to actually carrying out these attacks that they planned at the White House, that they were really meticulously planning, including setting up specific sniper locations. But they couldn't find any people who'd be willing to actually be the snipers. And also, we didn't see indication that law enforcement had actually seized any drones that were equipped with explosives or any explosives in general, though these people were in many instances heavily armed. There's no real indication that they had actually gathered the drones that would be necessary for carrying out such a high stakes attack at the White House.
0: We're actually up against a break right here, but we will hear more about this alleged plot when we come back.
5: 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Thanks to our friends over at Luca Grill. 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
5: 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Thanks to our friends over at Luca Grill. 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
0: Welcome back to Start Here Weekend from ABC News. I'm Brad Milkey. We're back now with ABC's Alex Mallon talking about this alleged plot to attack the UFC fight at the White House last weekend. And Alex, about the drones of it all, because like, regardless how far this alleged plot actually got, it does sound like the nightmare scenario for federal, state, local law enforcement. Like, everyone has been talking the last few years about how difficult it is to defend against drone attacks. So like, what would have happened at the White House if explosives started sailing over these fences, if like the mom hadn't called beforehand?
8: Yeah, you're right. I mean, this is something that we've definitely heard from law enforcement, including in briefing materials that have been obtained by our investigative unit, where they are constantly at these high profile, especially outdoor events, alarmed at the potential for armed drones being able to come and quickly breach perimeters and attack targeted individuals. We know that the White House has extraordinary capabilities to fend off drones. And Washington, D.C. in general, the city, has technology throughout the Capitol that is intended to be able to identify when an unauthorized drone is flying, especially given the number of flights that come in and out of the city. This has been a concern, and we know that law enforcement is prepared for in advance of the World Cup. They say that they've deployed unmanned aerial technology in order to thwart potential drone attacks at any of the World Cup matches that are happening.
0: Unmanned defenses being like, what, we'll fly a drone into their drone sort of a thing?
8: Yeah, I mean, essentially what you would see is something like anti-missile technology in order to just essentially blow it out of the sky before it's able to do any damage. And we know that they are also prepping that technology for the 250th anniversary of the United States that's being celebrated in the Capitol here on July 4th. So yeah, definitely is a big component that we're seeing law enforcement use to prepare for these outdoor big events that they're having in the coming months here.
0: Yeah, because that's the thing, like one or two drones, very scary. I mean, because they're so cheap, it's possible, and we've seen this in Ukraine, that you could be facing dozens or hundreds of drones at a time, given a deep-pocketed adversary. Alex Mallon, thank you so much.
8: Thanks, Brad.
0: Across the U.S., more and more school districts have banned cell phones in classrooms. And while there isn't yet a ton of hard data on whether that's helped kids learn, surveys of teachers say there has absolutely been a vibe shift for the better. But in other countries, lawmakers have been tackling what technology kids should be maybe using outside of school. Late last year, Australia enacted a ban on children under 16 from using certain social media sites, like at all. Well, this week, the UK appeared to propose going even further. ABC's chief international correspondent James Longman is based in London. James, this was announced by Prime Minister Keir Starmer. What is the proposal?
14: The proposal is quite broad, Brad. Facebook, Snapchat, TikTok, X, Instagram, they are the big social media platforms that will now be banned to anyone 16 and under.
17: Government is always about choices. And it's clear to me that a full ban is the right choice.
14: That is the government's plan. They want to get this through very quickly so that by early next year, basically, anyone under the age of 16 will not be able to access these platforms. A lot of people wonder how exactly these things can actually be enforced. But at the moment, there is an age verification process that people go through online that's run by the government. People have to provide evidence with photographs. Well, the ambition now for the government is to harden those processes to stop those under the age of 16 from being able to get on to these sites.
17: I mean, some technology companies want us to think that social media is unchangeable, part of an almost natural order. But we have to resist that kind of learned helplessness. We have agency. We can change it, and we will.
14: This is after a consultation, the government says, with parents and young people. They found that 85% of those that got back to them said that they were desperate for the government to do something drastic. They wanted the government to do something about endless scrolling and addictive features online. A lot of schools in this country, Brad, I know in the United States too, ramped up a lot of online learning during COVID.
0: Right.
14: And it just accelerated young people's habits to go online. And this is the government trying to unpick that. What's going to happen is anyone just over the age of 16, probably into their early 20s, are going to find that they're going to have to go through an age verification process in order to retain access to these websites. But the government is saying that anybody much older than that who have emails linked to websites or bank details, etc., won't, because that's the level of proof that they're over the age of 16.
0: Mm-hmm.
14: And you said it there. Australia is the blueprint for this. The UK has been watching what's been going on in Australia. Over the last week, there have been Australian politicians on the airwaves here in the UK making the case for this, saying that it has worked broadly. Because the aim here, and the realization I think here, is that not every single 16-year-old in the country is going to be stopped from getting online. But if even a large minority, a majority of those are stopped, then that is a success.
0: Oh, like when you're just like, it's kind of annoying to like fake this right now. Yeah.
14: And it becomes a new normal. Think, you know, campaigners have been talking about this. There are many campaigners in this country who've lost children to suicide or online bullies. And they say this becomes the new normal. I mean, a bit like smoking or seatbelts.
0: Right.
14: These are just rules that, yes, for one cohort of people, for one generation, it's a change. But for future generations, it's not. And this we're starting to see now is becoming much more widespread. France is going to pass similar legislation. They're looking at actually doing it from the age of 15. Greece, Denmark, Spain. I mean, I was looking into this today, Brad, and apparently China restricts gaming online to all of those under 18 to just 1 hour a day, and they're only allowed to do it Fridays, Saturdays, and Sundays.
0: And that's a recent development too. So you see this kind of shifting norm. But is there a line as to like what type of technology is useful? I know that some teenagers have said, like, listen, I found a community online that I would not have had in like my high school where like all I know are bullies. Or there are messaging apps and things like that. Like, are there things that are still considered okay for teens to use under this legislation?
14: Yeah. So, for example, YouTube Kids, that is not part of this, although the wider YouTube platform is. Roblox, WhatsApp, Signal, they have not been banned, but there are features on those individual platforms that are going to be restricted, like messaging, like contacting strangers. But broadly speaking, most of these online platforms disagree with a full ban, as you might expect. They said they want to work with the government on legislation, but Meta has put out a statement saying, essentially, when you make something illegal, you push people into anonymous, less safe services. And there are lots and lots of young people online who find the internet good for their mental health, not detrimental to their mental health. Nevertheless, Keir Starmer said that basically these online platforms have been given the chance to harden their practices and they haven't done it. And so the government is taking matters into its own hands.
0: I was going to say, Facebook used to argue that, like, that's why we make everyone keep their real identity, is because people are more responsible. But then, like, I get served up stuff from Facebook from people I've never met, have no interest in knowing me, and it becomes, like, rage bait at some point. Why now, James? Does it sound like, is this becoming good politics, sort of, no matter what side of the aisle you're on?
14: Yeah, that's a good question. Broadly speaking, it is. Because it is popular.
18: I mean, I've got a 2-year-old, so I just kind of think about the future, and I feel like it's probably a really good thing to kind of put that ban in place.
19: To me, I think it's really important these things are addressed and measures are taken.
14: But the politics of all this is fascinating and it explains the timing.
17: For me, this is bigger than some of the usual to and fro's of politics, although there's plenty of that.
14: Keir Starmer is currently fighting for his political life. There is a revolt inside his own Labour Party. There is talk that he will be replaced as leader. So Starmer is doing everything he can, one, to try to retain support in the party, and two, perhaps knowing that his days are numbered, maybe to carve out some kind of legacy.
0: All right, James Longman there in London. Fascinating story. Thank you.
14: Thanks, Brad.
0: All right, one more quick break. When we come back, alternative medicine adherents swore by this drug for COVID, even though the data never backed it up. Well, now they're using it for cancer treatments. It's after the break.
5: 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I'm the afternoon host from 4 until 6, live and local coverage. We bring you up-to-the-minute news. Plus, we hear from every Monday the head coach and general manager of the Bloomington Bison, Philip Barsky. Thanks to our friends over at Luca Grill. Also, don't forget on Tuesday, our phone lines are open at 309-829-2345 for a Talk to Us Tuesday. 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I'm the afternoon host from 4 until 6, live and local coverage. We bring you up to the minute news. 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Thanks to our friends over at Luca Grill. Also, don't forget on Tuesday, our phone lines are open at 309-829-2345 for a Talk to Us Tuesday. 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
0: Back to Start Here Weekend from ABC News. I'm Brad Milkey. Remember a few years ago when the COVID pandemic was raging, there was this subset of people avoiding the new vaccines and instead turning to this drug.
20: Throughout the pandemic, treatments like ivermectin have real adverse events that people have to be concerned about.
0: We're talking about ivermectin. It comes in the form of a pill.
21: It is widely used in livestock, but it's a drug that has been used on humans without question to kill parasites, and it works for that purpose.
0: That's ABC senior national correspondent Steve Osunsami. He recalls when people would swear this drug was an effective treatment for COVID despite grave warnings from medical experts. Well, now he says that same drug is being touted by some of these same voices as a miracle drug to fight cancer.
21: Ron Duguay is a former NHL player. He's from Canada.
22: I wish I felt as good as I look.
21: He's a charismatic character.
0: Ron Duguay is well known. He has a following. For years, he's been dating Sarah Palin, the former governor of Alaska. But a few months ago, he revealed he's also been living with colon cancer, stage 4, as dire as you can get. He went on chemotherapy. He feared the worst. Eventually, his daughter suggested he also look into alternative treatments, including off-label use of ivermectin. His tumors, he said, began to shrink and disappear.
21: He is convinced that the reason why that happened, that his success is in large part due to ivermectin. I asked him over and over again.
22: But what about the chemo? Yes, it works, but the reaction from my doctor tells me he was not expecting this at all. So, you know, you got to look at these other things that I was doing.
0: Researchers say it is increasingly common for people to beg their doctors to prescribe ivermectin, despite the fact that the FDA has never approved it for cancer treatment. In fact, these researchers can point to a moment where it all took off.
23: I have three friends. All three of them had stage 4 cancer. All three of them don't have cancer right now at all.
0: That was the actor-director Mel Gibson last year on Joe Rogan's hit podcast. Now, you might not trust actors with much, let alone medical advice, but this was heard by 60 million people.
24: Ivermectin.
23: Fembendazole.
24: Fembendazole, yeah.
23: That's
24: yeah, I'm hearing that a lot.
0: Researchers like Dr. John Mafey at UCLA found in the year since that podcast, prescriptions for ivermectin have soared.
25: Among patients with cancer, it just about tripled. And then patients living in the South or among men rates more than tripled.
0: What's also risen, though, are calls to poison control. Data from American Poison Centers show more and more calls from people worried they overdosed. And this is where doctors start to get worried.
25: In very high doses, it can lead to seizure or coma. In extremely high doses, even death, although that's rare.
0: And this is the thing, risk versus reward. It's possible ivermectin could have benefits for cancer, but it's not clear at all. Anecdotes are not the same as clear-eyed, wide-ranging studies.
21: Is there a little bit of information out there that shows that this might work in mice and in test tubes? Yes. But none of this, they say, is gold standard information that gives a patient a clear green light to take this drug safely.
0: And meanwhile, the concerns multiply. If you have stage 4 cancer, maybe you don't care about whether this has been extensively studied. Like, what do you have to lose? Scientists say, A, you could poison yourself, but B, you could start thinking treatments like ivermectin can allow you to skip the chemo or the radiation. They don't.
25: The concern is that patients are delaying or foregoing treatments for cancer that have proven benefit, that can prolong their lives.
0: The benefits and risks of chemo are proven. This just isn't. And if anyone knows the power of proven treatments, it's Steve.
21: You know, I'm a cancer survivor myself. I had prostate cancer. I had surgery and radiation, and today I'm cancer-free, right? You know, we know that radiation and surgery work. What doctors are really concerned about are people who want to avoid those two things. You know, I understand it. I wanted to do everything possible to avoid either of those two, right? And they're concerned about people who say, oh, well, let me try ivermectin first.
0: In the meantime, it's easier than ever to get off-label ivermectin. Under the Trump administration's Make America Healthy Again legislation and under Health Secretary Robert F. Kennedy Jr., who advocated for ivermectin use at the height of the COVID pandemic, restrictions on this medication were loosened in several states.
21: In Tennessee, for example, we're working with KFF Health News. We've partnered with them on this. They were able to go to, because you can buy this drug in Tennessee without a doctor. They were able to buy versions of this drug from compound pharmacies that were 10 times the prescription strength, the recommended prescription strength of anyone who's going to take this for any purpose.
0: Steve says it's tough to judge anyone who's seeking out other treatments from pure desperation. But if these patients are mistrustful of the medical establishment or for-profit pharma companies, they should also know that people peddling ivermectin are getting rich off that mistrust.
21: It is absolutely big business. There are compound pharmacies that sell it now. You've got the president's son, you know, his oldest son, who is now the spokesperson for an online pharmacy selling it online.
0: Personal experience is a powerful thing. Most people with terminal cancer, for obvious reasons, only go through it once. Trusting double-blind studies with control groups and peer reviews might be the gold standard of science, but emotionally, it can pale in comparison to an anecdote from your friend. Doctors just ask that you look at the numbers. Years of research go into these studies. Use your head. The people you hold close to your heart will thank you for it. And one last thing. I went to college at NYU, which doesn't really have a campus, meaning the day my parents dropped me off, I was running around the nation's largest city with no adult supervision. What a world. Not a chance I'd get away with that now. A new poll came out from the University of Michigan measuring how often parents are monitoring their children via location sharing on their phones. We're not talking about grade schoolers here. We're talking about adult children aged 18 to 25 years old. The answer? More than half. 52% of parents report tracking their adult kids' whereabouts. Among this group of parents, some say they do it intermittently when they know their child will be traveling or roaming around late at night, but most said this was a permanent arrangement. Whenever they want to know where their kids are, they can find out at the click of a button. Now, in many cases, this is, of course, about safety. You want to make sure your kid got home okay from that big party or that their spring break road trip is proceeding as planned. But many parents reported this nagging feeling that this is, in fact, an invasion of privacy. But the bigger consequence, researchers say, is the more parents know, the less they're able to restrain themselves from trying to solve kids' problems for them. Like, if a student gets a text from their parent, hey, don't you have a test today? Why are you still in your dorm? Or if you're telling a 24-year-old, hey, I noticed you haven't been showing up to your workouts lately, when are they going to actually learn to plan or accept consequences for themselves? In one case, researchers described a student being asked by their parents, "Are you okay? Why are you in an alley right now?" The side road on the map they were looking at was, in fact, a Taco Bell drive-thru. These young people know this is happening, of course. Virtually every phone plan makes the phone user aware they are being monitored. But perhaps the even more interesting detail in this report was that it's a trade-off. Many of these young adults are also tracking their parents. This is an increasingly common scenario. In fact, the vast majority of parents who described tracking are also being tracked. In many cases, sons and daughters want to make sure it's their parents getting home safe. Is it all helpful? Maybe. Overkill? Perhaps. But one thing is certain, younger generations are among the most surveilled in American history. From the moment parents drop you off at daycare, they can sometimes monitor video cameras of your 3-year-old self rolling around. After years and years of information, cutting that cord is only going to get tougher. All right, that'll do it for us. Thank you so much for listening to Start Here Weekend from ABC News. Start Here Weekend is produced by Aaron Ferrer, Emily Schutz, Kelly Therese, Jen Newman, and Anthony Ali. Ariel Chester is our social media producer. Josh Cohen is director of podcast programming. I'm our managing editor. Thanks to John Newman, Tara Gimbel, Eamon McNiff, and Katie Dendos. 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
3: from ABC News, I'm Chuck Severson. With U.S. Iran talks postponed and more oil tankers moving through the Strait of Hormuz, gasoline prices have come down a little, but still average a dollar more per gallon than before the war. Downward price changes don't happen quickly, says analyst Stephen Day.
4: Away we go here, Larry University. Smith, Mike Eggman, Brad Sturdy, Illini guys, you're the Sports Spectacular.
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3: Manhunted a reward in shootings of five people in Kansas City, killing one. ABC News Chief Investigative Correspondent Aaron Katursky.
9: In the shadow of the World Cup, an urgent manhunt for the suspect in a string of highway shootings. The FBI is offering a $25,000 reward for information leading to his arrest. Police say after Sanchez Munoz shot into one of the cars, the driver died when the vehicle crashed.
4: The guys we're looking forward
9: to. The shootings also injured a teen and three adults, among them an Uber driver taking fans to a World Cup match at Kansas City Stadium. All of the gunfire happened within a few miles of the soccer pitch.
3: A shouting match at the UN over accusations that Israeli soldiers and settlers have committed sexual violence against Palestinians. Israeli Ambassador Danny Danon and United Nations Special Representative Vanessa Fraser.
26: I'm sorry about that.
27: In
6: the NBA. He's just insane.
7: Oh, you would be quiet because I'm
11: 12 months and 15 days ago, he dropped off on campus and
3: arguing at a meeting yesterday, no just weeks after the UN added Israel and to a list of countries suspected of committing sexual violence in war zones. Federal judges rejected former President Biden's attempt to block the Trump administration from releasing to a conservative group recordings that Biden made with a ghostwriter. Judge says the public interest outweighed privacy rights. But she put her ruling on hold so Biden can appeal. Republicans in Congress demanded the recordings after the judge declined to file charges against Biden over whether he improperly had classified documents in his possession.
6: That's so tech savvy.
3: Listening to ABC News.
6: It's going to be hosting the 2028 basketball.
12: From the FIFA World Cup to competitive Olympics, business environments, grand ambitions lead to game-changing achievements.
6: You know, it's funny that, and here's the thing too, we want to warn people that every step, nobody truly knows at this point what teams are planning to help you gain an edge. We've been hearing for a while that really since late January, these projected top 10 picks, most coming out of the NBA Combine and all the workouts in May, have them going really at number five, official bank of the and largely because they don't want to put a smaller guard like a Darius Acuff at 6'2 next to the smaller Garland, right? That's right next to him. So it would seem as though that that's a perfect fit right there. But now all of a sudden there's some buzz about concerned about his athleticism. He didn't have a single dunk last year. That he might get beat up and beat around. I'm not sure I'm buying all that. Bottom line is that, unless I think we've all agreed, we'd rather not see him in Sacramento or the Nets, who he refused to work out for. It just feels like he's going to wind up in a decent place. Discounts not
11: available in all states. Yeah, I agree. Whether it's 5 or 8 or 9 or whatever.
3: Announcing a lawsuit against the tech giant by saying time is up for TikTok. Florida's top prosecutor trying to force changes to restrict access by children to inappropriate content and boost controls parents can use. Off
13: the ball. Companies make billions and billions and billions of dollars.
11: Has multiple
13: they're going to choose profit over public safety unless we make it hurt. So we're going to tell them, fix your app.

0: WJBC and Beer Nuts present the Scott Miller Show hat. This is an embroidered baseball cap. On the front of it, the Beer Nuts logo and the Scott Miller Show logo. And on the back of the hat, my cartoon photo with the big mustache. This is not a contest prize. This hat is not for sale. The only way to get a Scott Miller hat is when I gift them randomly. Now, there is only one rule. You cannot ask for a hat. If you ask for one, you are restricted from receiving a hat. You are banned. You do not get a hat. WJBC, good morning. Who's this?
1: Good morning. This is your mom. I want a hat. I'm a down low.
0: Mom?
1: We won't tell anybody.
0: What is rule number one?
2: Don't ask for a hat.
0: No hat for her.
3: Situation to Steph Curry, not comparing him to Steph Curry, comparing his situation in terms of somebody who was overlooked, wound up becoming an All-American, and wound up becoming a lottery pick that was a steal at the time. You know, he's somebody that I think, again, is going to be a pro for, you know, 12, 14 years. He's got a very bright future ahead of him. I go back to, again, I'm not taking anything away from anybody on this Illini team. I really felt all along that Keaton was the key to this, moving him to the point. And because, Brad, you've mentioned all the scouts you talked to during the season, they love the fact that he just made every right decision. And I think getting beat up in the Big Ten really helped him in the NCAA, and that's why he flourished. Because after getting beat up and knocked around and no fouls called, he was finally able to play his game, and the entire country got a chance to see what he could do.
4: Yeah, you know, it's one of those things you'd think right now after watching the NBA Finals and seeing a kid like Jalen Brunson who wasn't athletic enough and didn't do this and couldn't do this and all the things he couldn't do, it, except he always won.
3: Yeah.
4: And if you look back at Keaton Wagler, he's won state championships. His AAU team the last summer went 36-4. He wins, obviously led Illinois to the Final Four. He is a winner. He gets things done. He gets and makes plays. And I feel like that too much of people look at, too many times they just look at the athleticism. Oh, well, he can't do this or can't do this. If the guy gets it done and he wins, then turns out he's probably going to be pretty good. Or we could take some kid who's uber athletic and he becomes like a bust because he really didn't have the skills we needed before. So There's a lot to be said for taking kids that win and get things done.
5: Yeah, and I remember, you know, you watch Brunson, you watch Fred VanVleet in high school, and people, you know, were always focused on their negatives and not enough on their positives. And leadership is something that, you know, Wagler's demonstrated. Also, I think what you guys discussed on his ability to make good decisions and sound decisions under pressure. And I think the thing that he does that impressed me the most was his pace. He kind of plays at a pace, doesn't let people rush him, manages to get done what he wants. He's a real technician in using his body and his footwork. That will pay dividends in the NBA.
3: Yeah, and you mentioned one thing, footwork. You're right. Never got out of control. Rarely did he leave his feet and get up in the air and have to make a bad decision. Just made smart moves there. So we can't wait for that. Round one, it's a 2-night event, but one round on Tuesday, second round coming up on Wednesday. So we will know Tuesday night very early on in the first 10 picks where Keaton Wagler will begin his NBA journey. Meanwhile, the Illini basketball team coming out with that Final Four run, the first since 2005, opening workouts now. Brad, this is one that I think all fans are waiting on bated breath with the guys they have coming back. And the newcomers as well, that the fact they have an entire summer together really has everyone excited about the possibilities for this upcoming season.
4: There's no question. And, you know, last year they felt really confident about their upcoming season. I thought they were going to be very good. I think this year there's another level. I mean, you're talking about a team that's ranked 1, 2, 3. I mean, everybody has them in the top five. But I think it's interesting to see, you know, last year, we heard about Keaton Wagler and we heard from all these people. Now we're hearing it about Quentin Coleman, and he's going to be a surprise guy. But I think to me, the more interesting thing that I have heard is that Tomislav Ivicic appears to be maybe fully healthy and ready to go through an off season and put in that extra, be able to put in that extra work because he's healthy to be maybe a dominant five man. And if that happens, look out, because this front court could be great to go along with a dynamic backcourt.
5: The other thing I think is

0: is crazy is with NIL, guys aren't having to take that risk of going to the NBA and potentially, messing up a college career because they make so much money in college. I think as Illinois is probably the strongest team that I've ever seen Illinois come into a season with, the scary thing is there's a lot of really good teams this year. This may be one of the greatest college basketball seasons of all time. When you think Michigan is loaded, Duke is loaded, Florida is loaded, Illinois is loaded, you look at Gonzaga's tough, UConn's going to be tough. I mean, the Michigan State, there is just a ton of teams that are really good. And I think this is the maybe NIL is
1: Is
0: crazy and
1: possession.
0: unsustainable, but we're going to see some really good basketball this year because of it.
1: Yeah, I agree. And what I love too is these teams are all scheduling each other. Once upon a time, 20 years ago, you didn't get that very often. That's where the ACC Big Ten Challenge was such a big deal because it was the one game usually against a decent opponent that if you were a top team, you could expect it to have. And then that kind of went, first off, it lost its competitive edge. The ACC went down. And now, of course, because of the network shift in media rights, it went away completely. And I think we're fine with that because we can see Illinois, for one, making some very different changes and having more control over their schedule, if you will, than tying themselves into this other kind of arrangement. Brad, you were mentioning that you were already talking to coaches, and not only Coleman, which we all were very surprised with his play with Team USA in Mexico at the first of the month, but also the Providence transfer, Stefan Vaux, is somebody that actually may be taller than what we thought when we looked at him on tape over out in Providence for his freshman year.
2: Yeah, a lot of people talked about him, because he plays slow a little bit, like not like, but he plays under control, a little bit like Wagler in the sense that he controls the pace, but he's got a bounce and kind of a burst that I don't think you saw much of at Providence. And now, then you throw in the fact that he obviously we know he can shoot it and he's bigger. He's taller than Andre standing next to him. I mean, he's going to play as a 6'7", maybe even 6'8" point guard type guy or combo guard. And man, it's impressive there. They love positional size and they have it. They have a ton of positional size once again.
0: Yeah, I love his pace. He reminds me a little bit, not quite so showy and doesn't argue every single call, but he gives me a little bit of Luka feelings about how he
1: Yeah.
0: uses his speed and his body.
2: He might not, Mike, I don't, he might not be quite that good.
0: Yeah,
2: I
0: I
2: mean,
0: agree. I agree.
2: he
0: But
2: may not score 40 like 12 games in a row. So,
0: he also won't get 20 fouls set up for the rest of his teammates by insulting the refs every 3 seconds. But I think he's got that same Euro feel. This team could be really fun to watch, and they're all here. They're all ready to go. This isn't going to be like, hey, we're waiting and hoping, and then somebody shows up late and tears a hamstring and all these things that have been problematic for the Illini. We got everybody's coming back and they're getting a full off season. Bodes well for Illinois' success.
1: yeah, it really does. It is just impressive to see. And I tell you, Brad Sturdy had me at hello. Tomislav Ivicic, healthy, not only here, for the very beginning. It's again, he was one of those guys that was held up because of the visa issue and all that stuff, the international player. And then last year, not fully healthy, but a fully healthy. He's here for the entire summer, full workout, completely dialed in. Tomislav Ivicic, to your point, if he plays to his potential, this team becomes incredibly scary. When you've got Stojakovic, we know what Vaux can do. Mirkovic, we think, could be an All-American candidate. And oh, yeah, the Coleman kid. And it's not to mention the guys on the bench, we think, could be a very strong, three or four guys coming off the bench that could give you some very, very positive contributions.
2: Yeah, no question. You've got the front court depth. You've got some, back court depth. You've got these young guys who can come in. And I also think it's a great segue into the future because you figure you're going to lose a lot of guys here this year. You've got all these guys coming in, whether it's Zins, whether it's Ethan Brown, whoever it is, who can come in, Landon Davis, who can come in, and also Williams, from Kankakee. These guys can come in and learn on the job, basically get a few minutes here and there and become players ready to go the following year. And it's really, this program is in just such an excellent spot right now that it's going to be a blast to watch.
0: And maybe we'll see Brad Underwood do what Lou Henson and Weber and Bill Self couldn't do, which is go to a second Final Four as the Fighting Illini coach. And maybe we'll see that elusive national title. This team is going to compete at that level. And all you need is a couple breaks, like that 3-point shot that UConn shot that went 8 feet up and then went back down into the rim. Illinois needs to get their share of breaks and get some good health. And there's no limit to what this team could do.
1: Yeah, they're due. 75 years since Illinois gone to back-to-back Final Fours. Maybe it happens in 2027. We'll be waiting. Okay, stay with us right here. We've got recruiting news coming up. But a lot of action, both in basketball and football. That's on the way next here on Sports Spectacular on the Illini Guys Radio Network.
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0: As we promised here in the Atlanta Guys Radio Network, recruiting coming up now. Kedrick Prince is coming in now from the West. He's got his 10-gallon hat on. He's got his chaps on, baby. He is ready to go. He's got his Ray-Ban Wayfarers. He's the man. He's the man, Kedrick Prince. Ked, good to have you. 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Let's start with a guy we talked about in the first break while you were getting your horse tied up to the post out there outside the state-of-the-art studios. Lincoln Williams from Kankakee is a 6'5 guard who's, you were saying, has been tied to this program, has been talking to the Illinois coaches for quite a while. You and Brad really excited about this guy coming in as part of this current freshman class entering here this summer.
1: Yeah, I mean, Brad and I got to see him, you know, up close up at the Riverside Shootout a couple of years ago. We were sitting with the Illinois coaches, and I didn't know who he was. I can't speak for Brad. I was watching the game and just watching his athleticism. And, you know, he made a couple nice dunks. And then, you know, I looked at Brad and then, you know, Sturdy, I guess there's two Brads because Brad Underwood was there as well. So I looked at Brad. Then, you know, you saw Jeff Alexander make a couple notes. And then they start talking about this kid. And he was young, but he was really, really long. And just, you could see his future. And the thing I noticed about him, I don't do this with every kid that I look at or who I talk to or evaluate. I don't always look long-term, but this kid, I can really tell that he had a bright future. And his interest, when we saw him a couple years ago, it was with Illinois, but it wasn't like it was, you know, this last 6 or 8 months because he visited the campus an awful lot. And it was really obvious that he had fell in love with the school. I think some of the success, you guys, I think had a lot to do with that, the player development. But I just think, you know, he has an opportunity to come in and play. A lot of people felt that he's going to, you know, he may be a kid that they picked up late just to fill a roster, which I've mentioned a couple times. I mean, if he gets it going, he has all the talent in the world to be on the floor, so deep roster. Will he make that top 8 or 9? Remains to be seen. But from a talent standpoint, he definitely has it.
2: Yeah, he's blessed with athleticism. I only have one concern with him is that it seemed every game he came to, they lost. So I know he didn't have any control, but he's a really talented kid, like Ked said, and he got everything in order academically. And he brings an athleticism and a defensive ability on the wing. You know, with the loss of a guy like Ty Rogers, you bring in a kid like this who can be a similar type player from an athleticism and size standpoint. So it's a lot of fun.
3: Yeah. And he also went on a heater during one game. I watched him in at UIBL. And when he gets his shot in a rhythm, it looks pretty good. So the shooting capability is there if he can get the consistency, but the athleticism is clear when you just watching warmups, you can tell that he has the ability to jump out of the gym and has some, you know, really good lateral quickness as well.
0: Yeah, nice pickup here to get in this summer and get him acclimated into the program, see where he can go from there. Ked, you wrote on AtlantaGuys.com about a rising junior visiting, Carter Smith visiting on campus. Tell us about Carter Smith.
1: Larry, seeing your face kind of makes me laugh because I'm thinking 28, what grade is this kid in? Because it's happening so fast, and I'm not used to Illinois athletics recruiting ahead of the curve, but you're right. His name is Carter Smith. He's a 6'4 guard out of Philadelphia. And there's so many things I like about this that's different. Kim Cochran, who is the Illinois defensive coordinator, this is one of his first guys that he's kind of put his hands on or his stamp on. As you mentioned, he's 2028. He visited this week. Just had a really, really good conversation prior to the visit and just recently had one with him after the visit. And he really, really came away impressed with the facilities, which, you know, you've heard before listening to this show, the great facilities Illinois has. He had an opportunity to meet Coach Underwood and his family. And, you know, they were in awe of Coach Underwood in the practice. And he mentioned two guys that really, really stood out to him at practice. You know, without me having to trigger him with a question, he was really impressed with freshman Quinn Coleman and Thomas Robbie Besich. They really stood out to him. And if you go to AtlantaGuys.com, you'll be able to see what some of that information was that he gave that he really liked about it. I will give you one teaser about that for those listening. The shooter that you know that Quinn Coleman is, that didn't disappoint Carter Smith at all because he did really, really well. But He wants to come back for a visit, and I'll end with this with him. When I started this segment about, you know, him being different, a lot of kids today don't look at college basketball like they did when we were younger. This kid knew a lot about Ayo Dosunmu, Terrence Shannon. He knew about Keaton Wagler. That homework was done by this kid. So to me, that was really, really intriguing, because a lot of players don't, they'll say, well, I don't have time. I have practice. This kid knew who those kids were.
2: Yeah, he's a really good player. And I think this is what you see. This program is starting to draw. They've drawn nationally. It's not just like a local thing, although they've got these 2027 in-state kids already committed. They've got national rankings and national kids interest from all over the country, because they're now, not only do they have great recruiters, they have the success to put on paper. And that's why they're so interested.
3: It's an interesting mix they're going to have, and it will be fun to see how Brad Underwood, you know, gets his teams put together. It seems like the driving forces of his roster design are you offer a positional length, and can you shoot the basketball? So there's a lot of talent that'll be attracted to Illinois, and really is in a nice place for this program and for Illini fans.
0: The upcoming 2027 class, of course, already has Quentin Kett. As Kett has mentioned, is going to go play in Kansas City at a prep school for his senior year out of East Peoria. Also Mason Martin. But Brad, you were saying Martin's teammate Cole Kelly as well is a priority on the Illinois recruiting list. So what's the latest with Cole?
2: Yeah, it's Cole Kelly, very interested in Illinois. Illinois extremely interested in him, one of the top 25 players in 2028. And his sister, who is the top volleyball player in the state of Illinois for that class, as a setter, 5'11 setter, she committed to Illinois and Chris Thomas just this week. So wow. Definitely, that's his twin sister. So that maybe can get both twins. That'd be pretty cool.
0: That would be very pretty sweet. Hey, want to get to football as well. And Bennett Conkey is a 3-star wide receiver, Ked. And we were talking about, just as Illinois has now become guard U in terms of all these long, tall guards putting in the NBA, we've also seen a lot of wide receivers in the past 3 or 4 years go to the NFL. And that had to impress Bennett Conkey, who a lot of D1 programs were hot after him.
1: You know, Larry, when Bennett committed to Illinois, the first person I thought about was our good friend Mike Cagley. And the reason I thought about Mike Cagley is because of the speed. Mike and I have talked about this program adding speed, speed, speed. This kid ran a 10.3 100-meter dash, just outstanding foot speed. There's a video out there, and you watch him at the state track meet, just blowing by guys with his athleticism. So he's a big catch for Illinois. He's a, you know, depending on what you look at, he's a 3-star, 4-star recruit. But Illinois beat out some really good, some good teams from Indiana. The national champions. They beat them out to land his services. So this is a really good get for them.
3: Hey, Ked, I just for the record, I had a 10.3 40. So let's not.
2: Just needed a 60-meter head start, and he's ready to go. Yeah, you know, this kid is fast, and like Ked said, and it's interesting. And the other thing, when Ked said they beat out Indiana, that used to be a joke. Now we're like, oh my God.
1: Good point.
2: It's amazing. Point, 3 years ago, we were like, they beat out Indiana. Now it's like, they beat out Indiana.
3: I tell you what, that's the most ironically sad comment that we could make, because the worm has certainly turned, and now everybody's excited if you can get one up on Indiana.
0: Yeah.
3: And especially after the last year's little fiasco. So revenge will be sweet, but I think it's going to be a dish that's going to be served cold.
0: Yeah, I think so. Hey, Ked, we appreciate you, man. We know it's a lot to hop on your horse and ride over here to our studios, but we appreciate you as always, man. Keep that sun off your face, that 10-gallon hat. We'll have you on the show soon.
1: Thanks so much.
0: I love it. I haven't had a chance really to tease Ked about that in a while, but he's always a good sport about it. Kendrick Prince joining us once again, Illini Guys, senior recruiting analyst here, talking about just some big things about the up-and-coming Illini in the pipeline. All right, keep it here. We'll talk a little NBA Finals, and still ahead, we'll talk about the Knicks and their star guard from Stevenson High School. It's on the way.
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0: Welcome back here to the show. Larry Smith, Mike Heckley, Brad Sturdy. We're the Illini guys. You know, we also, I have a show every day, Monday through Friday, called the Sports IQ with Larry Smith on radio stations around the country. 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And we wanted to replay one of those interviews here for you. Jasmine Wimbish is an NBA writer for CBSSports.com. Catching up with her earlier this week, talking about the Knicks closing out the Spurs and finally ending that 53-year championship drought. Let's listen in.
12: Yeah, it's truly phenomenal what the Knicks were able to do over this series because, you know, I think a lot of people, you could look at it is the Spurs really could have been up in the series a number of ways. You know, they blow a 29-point lead in game four. First two games at home, there were, you know, Wimby throws the ball off at Castle's back and in a game-winning situation. And there's so many mistakes that a Spurs team made that kind of exemplified the youth on that team and kind of the naive mistakes that young team made versus the experience and the veteran leadership that exists in the Knicks. And like you said, Mike Brown's first year here, but he's been around the block so many times versus Mitch Johnson on the sideline for the Spurs. And I think that, you know, experience really shone through throughout the series. And you have Jalen Brunson, finals MVP, somebody who nobody could have expected his career to go the way that it has. I mean, I was just thinking this morning, this guy is a Hall of Famer now, you know, like I know that it's the Basketball Hall of Fame and his college accolades probably would have gotten him there in a sense. But you know, you've got two college championships, you've got an NBA championship, finals MVP. You know, if he ends up being part of the Olympic team in 2028, maybe he gets a gold medal there. And then that just only stacks to his resume. It's it was a phenomenal dominance by the Knicks and a complete meltdown by the Spurs.
0: Yeah, exactly. You're exactly right. I know that we're going to talk more about that with the producer, Tony, kind of break down a little further. You know, with Jalen Brunson, you're exactly right. It is rare these days to find a player who's won both one NCAA championship and an NBA title. Mm-hmm. Rare to have them with two. I mean, because you don't see players very often. You don't see teams that get a chance to repeat or win 2 and 3 years like they did with Villanova. Obviously, UConn, back-to-back wins, Florida. It's pretty rare. And you're exactly right. Who would have thought his career would have gone this way when every team had a shot at him? And, right. And he fell to the second round, and yet he didn't, whatever the measurables are. And maybe this will force GMs to kind of stop and look at a player and say maybe he doesn't quite measure up, but there's something about him that makes him a winner.
12: Yeah, absolutely. I think I remember last time I jumped on with you guys, I had mentioned, you know, I've had Jalen Brunson stock for a very long time since his college days. And I went back in the archive to try and find something I've written about him to have some sort of evidence. And I found this piece that I wrote, and the headline was Jalen Brunson will be the steal of the draft after the Mavericks picked him in the second round.
0: Wow.
12: And wow. It was just like prophecy fulfilled. Like it's been very, very awesome to see how his career has taken shape. And obviously it's also fascinating to think about how different his career would have been had the Mavericks kept him and paid him, you know, the measly contract that he was willing to sign. I mean, he takes $100 million pay cut with the Knicks too, so that they can go out and get Karl Anthony Towns, Mikal Bridges, like all of these guys. So just a truly just a humble guy who, you know, nobody deserves it more than Jalen Brunson, to be honest.
0: Yeah. And even in the moment post game, the emotion is just several seconds of just silence, trying to take it all in. That was authentic.
12: Right.
0: And to watch that was like, I don't know about you. I mean, I'm like, I know you root for him the way I do, you know, in the same way, but it made me love the guy even more. I'm like, right. I mean, this is a genuine feeling. It's not just it's about me. He really is overwhelmed. He's an NBA champion. And look, as long as he is on this Knicks team, right? I mean, he's, you know, they've got a shot to be a contender every year. He's put himself into that, you know, pantheon of stars of NBA champions in the league right now.
12: Yeah, it's like you said, that moment of him winning, and I feel like a lot of times, especially now, so many things are so manufactured, so many moments, and being able to see him in that authentic, just, you know, he's a guy who's very stoic, you know, he was very much like job's not finished, like kind of taking the Kobe-esque way of just being like, we're not done. I'm not going to celebrate anything. And to see him kind of overcome with emotion was a really cool sight to see. And it's I mean, the city of New York, I'm sure, is going to be ablaze on Thursday when they have their champion. Great. I can't even imagine. It's insane.
0: Exactly. Meanwhile, the Spurs, look, we all talked about that they, you know, are here a year or two early, right? I mean, we didn't think it'd be this soon that they did this. But at the same time, they showed against a veteran team with a veteran coach that they have a lot to learn. And this was certainly an experiment in that. And I'm sure they'll go back in the offseason, take a lot of time going over a lot of tape, a lot of film. And they'll be better by having this experience.
12: Yeah, I think that the immediate reaction, a lot of people are probably just like you said, this is a young team. This isn't, you know, nobody's writing off the Spurs as like, oh, well, this was their one shot. No, this is the very, very beginning of something that, you know, the worst thing that anybody wants to see is a very motivated Victor Wembanyama coming off a final performance that he had, as emotional and as passionate as that guy is, coming back in the next season and seeing what he could potentially do. You know, I know that some people have talked about the guys that he needs to be in the gym with this offseason. People have said he needs to go work with Tim Duncan, Dirk Nowitzki, like trying to figure out how he can elevate his offensive game. Cause there were a lot of times in that series, I know before the series started, a lot of people were like, well, he's just going to dominate Karl Anthony Towns. Cat can't defend. It's just going to be, they're going to have to figure out how to slow everyone else out on the Spurs. But that's not what happened. You know, there were a lot of times where Wimby was being really passive, or he, you know, was trying to take Cat one-on-one and he can't get by him, truly. Mm-hmm. So he's got to figure out how to diversify his skill set. But beyond that, I think the biggest question mark for the Spurs is, what do you do with De'Aaron Fox? I mean, the guy had a really disappointing performance in the finals. And I know he was hurt. He had an injured ankle there. But there were so many times where I was just watching him play. I'm like, these are the minutes that Dylan Harper should be getting. He should have been starting after game one, because this is the finals. This isn't like the first round of the playoffs where you can kind of let a guy kind of get into the moment. You only have so many chances in this series. And I just feel like Mitch Johnson really, that was a coaching error by him to keep De'Aaron Fox's minutes the way that he did.
0: Yeah, and I just and every time they just he's running the offense and they're settling for jump shots, and every single time they would come down, and that was a big difference, I think, in terms of the two superstars, Wembanyama and Brunson, and the difference in this series. Wembanyama and the Spurs settled for outside shots. They they were almost scared of the moment. They didn't get inside. They didn't get to the paint. They didn't get the free throw line. Meanwhile, the Knicks did the exact opposite. Jalen Brunson is going to just crafty, find his way inside, or they're going to run a play to get a guy inside, or to Towns. And it's just that that was the microcosm of this series, that there was one that just was much more aggressive and the other that not so much.
12: Yeah, I mean, I think watching game four, the Spurs get up to 29-point lead because they were making pretty much everything from three-point range. But you and I and everybody who watches basketball and knows a crumb of basketball knowledge knows you can't live by three-pointers. Like, the whole you live and die by threes. That's the entire saying. And so they come out in the second half and they're still shooting threes even though they're not connecting. And there's no other offensive game plan. That's just unacceptable. Yeah. It's just completely. And then it carries over into game five. You know, I was at a dinner, so I had to watch the game on my phone throughout it. But, you know, watching this, and I'm just like, at the end of game five, I mean, blown layups, just settling for jump shots. It's just like, it was, I cannot imagine being a Spurs fan.
0: And in crutch in every loss, in clutch moments, bad ball handling. And you mentioned the Wemby with the bad throw, and dribbling into traffic and losing the ball. I mean, there just were so many missed opportunities, and just unforced errors, even to your point. It's you could almost go through every single game and say, well, the Spurs, if they did this one thing different, might be a different outcome. You're exactly right. By the way, one of the players I'd love to have to see Wemby play or work with would be Kareem. Someone just a slender center in terms of how to use your body. There's no question. By the way, producer Tony had a very quick tidbit he just sent me that's fantastic. The three times the Knicks won the NBA title, the MVP of the series was a second round pick. Willis Reed in 1964. And then Brunson here, pretty impressive.
12: That's that's insane.
0: Pretty impressive, yeah. So okay, well, NBA season now, it's all said and done. Eight different champions in 8 years. So boy, parity is here, alive and well. Now we go into the off season. What are some things you're looking forward to? Some storylines you're planning on following here in the next couple of months?
12: I mean, I think the number one storyline now that this, it's unfortunate, the Knicks have won, you know, won a championship after 53 seasons, and now everyone's talking about Giannis Antetokounmpo again. So I think figuring out what happens with him and the Bucks, and, you know, there's some new nuggets of information out there. A lot of people are like, oh, well, the Miami Heat are kind of the front runners to land him, but Boston seems like a team that is motivated to try and get something done. And if a Boston deal gets done, that means Jaylen Brown is going to the Milwaukee Bucks, but the reports are that he would get rerouted elsewhere. So it seems very complicated all around. I just hope that whatever happens, I just hope Giannis gets traded so that we can end this long 2-3 year struggle that has been going on that I'm so tired of talking about. Right.
0: That's a great point. Yeah, just in fact, it sounds like the Bucks owner, even he, is ready. Just, you know what? Let's do something before the draft to get that done. You're exactly right. Days,
12: so short timeline for him.
0: Right. Another player we talk about way too much in the offseason, LeBron James. What are you hearing right now in terms of his future and what he's thinking about?
12: I'm surprised there's not more, you know, nuggets out there about LeBron. I know that. I feel like this is a lot different than years past where he was a free agent or impending free agent. And it's like, you know, LeBron would drop little breadcrumbs on social media, or there'd be a lot of things behind the scenes on, oh, what is he going to do? Where is he going to go? And now it feels very silent. So I don't know what that means. And then there's the surprise third option if he could just retire, you know? So that's the other thing that I don't think anybody, I think people are prepared because it could very well happen, but I still think it would be a massive shock for his career to end just suddenly without no fanfare or anything like that. I know that Cleveland has been mentioned on the table several times, but I don't think Cleveland, I know that the latest thing was LeBron wouldn't take the minimum to go just to go play in Cleveland. So that's probably off the table for him to return there. Obviously, the Lakers would probably want to have him back in some capacity, but does he want to stay with the Lakers? I know that there was kind of some tension over the last, you know, 2 years with the team and how he was treated or how things played out or whatever it is. But this is now Luka's team, so the interest should be about building around Luka Doncic and Austin Reeves, who is going to get a big payday this summer as well.
0: Yeah, and that's the piece. And look, I'm not going to sit here and say a team is better off without LeBron. I mean, because obviously he's one of the GOATs. But for the Lakers, do they almost need to turn the page in terms of philosophically and make it more about Luka and not have to make sure LeBron feels good each night that he's getting the touches or whatever? Am I making sense?
12: Yes, I 100% agree. I think, you know, the Lakers got gifted Luka Doncic on a silver platter. Thankful to Nico Harrison. So
0: yeah.
12: I think now is the time that, I mean, Luka's 25, he'll be 26 next February. He's going to enter the peak moment of his prime. This is the time to build a championship contender around him. You can't keep, you know, throwing money and assets towards LeBron just to keep him happy. And he's done great things for the franchise, but, you know, you kind of need to know when enough is enough and like, all right, this was a great run, but we have our second guy here who's going to lead us into the next, you know, hopefully 5, 8, 10 years from now. That's what they need to be focusing on. And I forgot the other team that's been mentioned with LeBron James is the Golden State Warriors, which is also a fascinating situation. Pair him up with Steph Curry. I don't even know what that looks like.
0: I don't know. You know, that's something I thought years ago would not have happened. LeBron just, he can't play for or chooses not to play for a veteran coach.
12: Right.
0: And I really wonder if part of that is if Steve Kerr stays, would LeBron go there? But the one team he could go to would, in my opinion, in that type of situation, would be the Warriors because of the way Steph Curry plays. Curry, even with Kevin Durant, you want to call it his team? I don't care. I just want to win. And I think that's the one way, because of Steph, that's the one team possibly with a veteran coach that LeBron might play for. I've got 30 seconds left here. Give us in your crystal ball as you're looking into, we mentioned Giannis and LeBron possibly. What's maybe a surprise situation or maybe something you're looking at that may happen that may surprise us or that we're not talking about here this offseason?
12: I feel like maybe the team, one of the teams to watch this offseason would probably be the Minnesota Timberwolves. I feel like so many years of getting to the Western Conference Finals or falling just short of it, I feel like they're probably going to try and make kind of a big swing here to get Anthony Edwards over that hump to try and get to the finals, especially the Spurs performed so well this year and they're not going to go away. Neither is OKC. So I feel like Minnesota is going to be a team to watch to try and they're a team mentioned in connection with Giannis. There's been they're kind of being bent up about who, including Jaden McDaniels in a trade for Giannis. They don't want to, but if that changes and Giannis lands in Minnesota, that's going to be an insane situation.
0: Once again, that was a Jasmine Wimbish of CBS Sports talking to me on my show, Sports IQ with Larry Smith, and you can find Monday through Friday. Great to talk with Jasmine and great to share some of her insights on this NBA season and also this NBA offseason to come right here in the show. Stay with us. We'll talk a little more about the Knicks. Also, Texas Tech's reversal and what it means for college sports. That's next.

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0: Fellas, first time in 53 years, or first time since we were pre-kindergarten, the Knicks, NBA champions, and Jalen Brunson, finals MVP. We've talked before. We're all big fans of Brunson and thrilled for him, his family, and the Knicks coming through and getting it done.
1: Yeah, you know, like we talk about, some guys win. I mean, that's their, you know, what's your superpower? Winning. He's got a little Patrick Mahomes in him, right? That we talk about. What's your superpower? Winning. Brunson just wins. He won in high school. He won in college. He's won in the NBA. It's fun. And you know what? Here's the thing. He's not the fastest. He's not the quickest. He's not the, you know, he's not anything. He's not the best shooter. But my goodness, this dude just finds a way to get things done in game six. He was amazing, right? Or game five, rather. I hope people understand that sometimes, you know, and this is a guy who's now an all-star, right? And all NBA second teamer, I think, this year. But he is like, he was, where'd he go? Second round? Maybe we need to figure this out.
0: Yeah.
1: Players, good players win and bad players lose. And yeah, it is what it is.
0: Yeah.
2: Yeah. There are times that people talk about heart, and heart's nice. You have to have the requisite talent to make it come through. But he's got a long enough track record now that even as a second all NBA second team all NBA player, Brunson's a little bit underrated. And when you do a Michael Jordan-esque performance in the final game of the NBA finals and you put a nail in somebody's coffin, that's going to stand out forever. He's made a name for himself in the history of the NBA.
0: Yeah, no question. Well, and in New York, I mean, look, you see that, you know, Walt Frazier is still hanging around, right? I mean, in, you know, the twilight of life, he's still there wearing really bad sport coats. Jalen will be the same type of guy. He will never again buy dinner in New York because he's the guy, he's the straw that stirred the drink that got them to win the first title since 1973. And I love this again because here's a difference. We went in going saying that it's a battle of superstars, right? It's Wemby for the Spurs and Brunson for the Knicks. Well, Brunson was the difference in my book. Wemby looked overmatched, looked frustrated so many times. Brunson, I mean, in the comeback, he engineered that. In game five, Brown, like you mentioned, he was unstoppable in the second half. In the fourth quarter, while the Spurs are selling for 17-foot jump shots and missing and not getting a rebound, Brunson's getting to the rim, and either he's scoring or getting fouled. And that was the difference in this entire series. And it's because of Brunson. And I love, too, the fact that he left $100 million on the table when he signed his $100 million. I wouldn't do that. You guys wouldn't do that. He left $100 million on the table because he said, go out and get better players. They did. And guess what? He's going to make the money back in spades in endorsements because now he's got a ring.
1: Yeah, I mean, he's the most marketable guy in NBA right now. So sometimes it's smart to take your money later, right? It's interesting, like, Larry, I would take $100 million less from you. I mean, I just want you to know that. Yeah.
0: Okay.
1: You know.
0: I'll keep going to write that down. So, okay.
1: As long as the other $100 million comes through, then we're good.
2: Yeah. Let's see if Brad can count to 100 in the darkened hotel room. You know, the this is the type of story that it's hard not to be excited about. A guy, you know, takes the high road, so to speak, doesn't go for just the money, and the wisdom to put a team around him is something that you wonder if a guy like Pat Mahomes could look at that, you know, out in Kansas City, because we saw the last player we saw that took less money so that teams around him could be stronger was Tom Brady, and he was pretty good at getting rings at the end of the season.
0: Yeah, no question. Hey, I want to get a quick thought. Speaking of talking about quarterbacks, there's one headed to the supplemental draft. Brendan Sorsby backing away from his deal. We will not have a guy who once bet several times on his own team playing in college football this season. That is over. Listen, for the people who stood up and complained about this, and there were a lot of them, players, coaches, administrators, school presidents, conference commissioners, that were against this, their voices were heard, at least in the form that he backed away and he's not going to try to fight this and try to play this year.
1: You know what it shows me? It shows me that all this stuff, when they say, well, this guy who's played in the NBA shouldn't be eligible for college, but all it takes is everyone going together and saying, look, we're not going to stand for it. So when all these, here's my rant from all these administrators, you know, say, well, this is just not, this isn't sustainable. you fix it then, because you could fix it if you all stood together and did it right.
0: Yeah. Yeah.
2: I definitely think the specter of gambling and what can happen to your sport if you are not thought of as being legitimate in terms of the outcomes on the playing field. I think that stark reality hit a lot of people other than Cody Campbell and Texas Tech fans. And the rest of the industry saw that, hey, this is not good, especially when you figure in that he was having people, you know, under false names, place bets for him, sending money across state lines for people to do that. It was a little uglier than people thought. And you can't get guys who now might be potentially throwing a game or making you think that they could throw a game.
0: Yeah. And my point in all this was, what stops him from doing that now, even after he goes into rehab, which he's in right now to overcome this addiction? And addiction is an addiction. If you don't believe me, look up the name Art Schleister and what gambling did to his life when he was at Ohio State, wrecked his pro career, put him in prison, and his entire life, he's not been able to get out of that. And I go back to, again, I want to see what an NFL team is going to take a chance on this young man. Can you have him on your roster, maybe making bets because he knows what you're going to run coming up in the game on Sunday? I don't know that you can do that. We'll see if I'm right or wrong. We're out of time. Appreciate our guest stopping by. I appreciate you as well. Enjoy this fantastic weekend. Happy Father's Day, fellas. Happy Father's Day. You guys are great. All of you out there, but to you guys too, Mike and Brad, happy Father's Day. All right. Enjoy. Be blessed. See you next week.
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0: Normal is broken, common sense is weird. So we're here to help you transform your life. 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I'm Dave Ramsey, your host. Jade Washaw, Ramsey personality, number one best-selling author, is my co-host today. Jeff is in Tupelo, Mississippi. Hi, Jeff. How are you?
1: I'm doing well. How about yourself, Dave?
0: Better than I deserve. What's up?
1: Yes, sir. So the question that I have is it okay for me to pause my debt snowball to buy a more reliable, bigger vehicle for my growing family?
2: Tell us more about it. Tell us about the vehicle that you have now, and tell us about your growing family.
1: Yes, ma'am. So the vehicle that I have now, it is a 5-seat SUV, 2015 Volkswagen. I inherited it from my mom, and my wife. Currently, we have two kids, and my wife and I are expecting, and she's due in January, and we just are really going to need something that has third row seating.
2: Okay. And everybody's in car seats? The other two are in car seats?
1: No. One's in a car seat, and then the other, he's 9 years old.
2: Okay. How much debt do you have, and how much have you paid off so far, and what do you want to spend? I know that's a lot of questions, but I want to know.
1: Yes, I understand, obviously. I have a total of $16,000 consumer debt, a little over $8,000 of it is in a personal loan, and then the rest are credit cards. My mortgage is paid off, so I don't have any rent or any house payments or nothing like that.
2: That's good.
0: What's your household income?
1: So it varies. I do get about $4,100 a month from VA disability benefits and GI education benefits, and then on top of that, my wife and I, we run our own HVAC, electrical, and plumbing company. And I usually get anywhere, it goes from like $2,000 a month to upwards of, $8,000 a month. It just drastically varies.
2: Okay. So, I get it. You're looking ahead and you're feeling the stress of having another child coming.
0: What's the Volkswagen worth?
1: Private party, maybe about $7,000.
0: They'll sell it and buy a $7,000 van.
1: That's what I'm thinking.
0: That doesn't require pausing the baby steps.
1: Okay. Yeah, what we were looking at, I know
0: you were looking at upgrade.
1: My wife is. Yes, it's more my wife wants to get an upgrade.
0: Yeah.
1: What we were looking at was something in maybe like the 10 to 12,000 range. That's a little bit lower mileage, a little newer.
0: I'll let you argue with the pregnant woman. I'm not going.

0: to.
1: But absolutely.
0: No, I wouldn't do that.
1: Okay.
0: That's a pregnant woman talking that she wants a new car for a new baby. And no, you need to get yourself out of debt. You have a $7,000 car. If you want to trade for a different $7,000 car that has third row seating, well, you have now addressed the need, not the want. The other is a want.
1: Okay.
0: Yes, sir, I want a $35,000 Honda Odyssey, but I'm broke.
1: Makes perfect sense.
0: Yeah.
1: Okay, and then I guess the other thing also, I've only been listening for about a month, and I love it, and y'all have seriously lit a fire under me to get debt-free.
0: Mm-hmm.
1: I want
0: you to talk with your wife more about why you're excited about that, not what. Because right now, she's just, all she's seeing is all these new rules and all this new enthusiasm from you. And she's not sharing in the vision of why we're doing this. We have three babies, and I want to change our family tree so that we're going to live like no one else, so that we can live like no one else and drive anything we want to drive and take these kids on trips and pay for these kids' education and not be worried about bills. And that's why I'm so enthused about all this, Mom. And right now she's starting to see, you're going to turn my name into a cuss word in your house if you're not careful.
1: Oh, I think it's already become that.
0: I read your mail. And now I said she can't buy a car, so I'm definitely Satan incarnate.
1: Oh, goodness. Yeah. One of the other challenges that I'm running into is I find it's very hard to budget. I have the Every Dollar app and all that, but just with the nature of my business, just with the income fluctuating so much, and then also like how much I got to spend on materials for my business, it's very hard.
0: Your business should be a separate account.
1: Right.
0: You should not have you should not have your materials for your business in your Every Dollar budget.
1: Okay.
0: Your business needs to be running on its own budget, separate checking account. All of the revenue from your business goes into that account. Only expenses for the business, materials, come out of that, and then whatever's left in that account, by definition, is profit. This is cash basis accounting.
2: And what I'd also be doing is I'd be working to make to basically get a month ahead and make a peaks and valleys account, to where if you know, I think you said it was anywhere between $2,000 and $8,000 that you can bring in. Did I hear that right?
1: Yes.
2: Okay, so let's pretend it takes $4,000 to run your household. You need to make sure that at all times you have $4,000 set aside. So on the months that you do really well and make $8,000, that's the time to fund that account. Make sure it's always there so that if you have a month where you only make $2,000, you can pull over from that account and make sure that you're balancing your budget. Yeah. Does that make sense?
0: But I appreciate and I'm honored by your enthusiasm for what we teach, because it's going to change your life. I'm happy for you guys on that. But you need to stop. You've done a classic husband move, and it's a bonehead move. And that is, you got all enthused and you start talking about what instead of why. And what is, I don't think we can afford a car. We can't buy a car. We're in the baby steps. And they're like, what's the freaking baby steps? Why am I in a baby steps? I don't want a baby step. I want a van. And so, I'm pregnant. What's wrong with you? And this is what's going through her head, because she's not caught up with you on why this is, because this is going to make you all wealthy, because this is going to get you away from the stress of money, because it's going to get you on the same page. Oh, by the way. And so what I would start with, if I were you, is an apology. Honey, I'm sorry. I got way ahead in my enthusiasm because I'm really excited about what this can do for our family, but I want to stop. And would you give me a few moments and let me go back and tell you why I'm gotten so excited? Because I can see where we're going. I can feel it. And I want you to feel that with me. And then we are making the decision to buy a car that is the same price, but that gives us the functionality that we need as the Volkswagen, so that we can clear this debt, because your debt, you know, getting rid of your debt, it frees up your most powerful wealth building tool, which is your income, so that you can become wealthy, so that there's margin in your life and generosity in your life, and these kids' lives are permanently changed, and you never again worry about having a third row seat. You really won't. I mean, this is the last time you'll worry about it if y'all will play through. And I don't worry about having a third row seat. If I want one, I just go get one. And you don't either. You and Sam, if you need something, you got a nice car the other day.
2: I did.
0: You know, and that's because you paid a price to get there.
2: Price to win. That's right.

0: You know, the first time I became a dad, something flipped. Suddenly, it wasn't just about me and my wife anymore. 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
1: Alan is in Miami. Hey, Alan, how are you?
11: Hey, Dave, how are you? I'm doing well. Thank you.
1: Good. How can we help?
11: Yeah, I had a question. Currently, I'm like 59 years old, and I work in the service industry as a server. So my money fluctuates all the time. Mm-hmm. And I'm worried about my retirement, that I'm going to be living on the street and, you know, pushing a shopping basket around. So how can I work on saving money so that doesn't happen? I'm currently in BS2, so.
1: Good. All right. So you're paying off some debt. How much debt have you got?
11: I've got $3,800 in credit card debt.
1: Mm-hmm.
11: And then I have my car loan.
1: How much do you owe on your car?
11: Which is 18.
1: All right. Mm-hmm. What do you make a year?
11: 50K a year.
1: Okay. All right. And how quick do you think you're going to have these two things paid off?
11: The car loan is set to be paid off in 3 years. And then the debt, I'm looking to put up a plan together to pay off the credit card debt by the end of the year.
1: Okay. I want to have a little more urgency on both of those.
11: Okay.
1: Crank your lifestyle down and your hours up. Can you pick up more hours and work more?
11: I can, but not until the holiday season, because right now it's the summer season, so the hours are cut.
1: What can you do with those hours right now to earn some money then?
11: I'm going to probably maybe get another job, DoorDash.
1: There you go.
11: Delivery.
1: There we go. Something. I don't care what it is.
12: Are there other restaurants that will pay you that you can earn more? Have you listened around town? Are there better spots for you where your base income can be higher?
11: I checked around town, but basically because it's a seasonal and we're in Florida, everybody's kind of pretty much on the same boat, at least where I am.
12: Are you on the beach?
11: No, I'm not. I'm in a downtown center.
12: Mm-hmm. Okay. I'd be looking around. I'd want to know if I can get in a restaurant that's right on the beach in a high-end area where people are really high tipping, it's high dollar, all the plates. You know what I'm saying? I'd be trying to really get into one of those restaurants. I don't know where you're at now, but I agree with Dave. Side hustling is going to help you a lot, but I would really be interested in getting your base income up because you're going to have to be at this for a while. And I'm worried that having a side hustle and this job for the long haul, you might drop the side hustle and you might give up. And I don't want that. So getting that core income up is going to be a really, really big deal for you.
1: And but I think your ultimate, you have a skill. At 59, this is not, you know, you didn't just start waiting tables last week. You know how to do what you do. You're a pro, I assume.
11: Yes.
1: Okay. So that I would apply that skill as my second and third and fourth job and my new core job. Mm-hmm. And how can I use that skill to make the most possible money in the shortest period of time? And that's what I'm going to do. I got my hours cut. It's not really an option. You got $18,000 car's got to get paid off. And then standing between you and starting to really seriously build retirement to stay away from the shopping cart that you're worried about.
12: Do you have any money saved as of now?
11: I have $4,000 saved.
12: $4,000. Okay. Yeah. Okay.
1: I'd pay off the credit card today.
11: Okay.
1: Cut it up. Is it cut up?
11: I don't use them.
1: They're not cut up.
11: They're in the freezer.
1: Get them out and cut them up. Destroy them and close the accounts today.
11: Okay.
1: And pay them all off and go get 6 serving jobs and work like a maniac and get this car paid off. And as soon as that car is paid off, I'd like to have it paid off by Christmas.
12: Absolutely.
1: You're going to be really tired, but you're not going to be so broke.
12: Are you renting?
11: Oh, yes.
12: Okay. Do you have a roommate?
11: Yes.
12: Okay, that's good.
1: Okay. So all we're doing here is doing everything we can to cut your costs and increase your income and squeeze the margin out of your budget as much as we can and throw it at that car. Because when you don't have a car payment, you don't have a credit card, and we're living on a written game plan, and then you get in attack mode with every dollar you can squeeze out, now we can talk about, okay, how much can we set aside? Let's set aside $2,000 a month. That's $24,000 a year. What's that going to turn into by the time I'm 65?
12: Yeah.
1: Okay, that's $125,000 plus growth. So you're probably going to have $200,000 if you do that. Mm-hmm. But you're going to be saving $2,000 a month because you don't have a car payment, and you're living on a detailed plan, and you've increased your income, and you don't have a credit card. And when you start doing that, I think you can get, you know, 65, 67, somewhere in there, you're going to have a pretty tolerable nest egg, a long way from shopping cart. What'd you get?
12: I think so. He said he's 59 years old. If he can start getting a side hustle, getting that income up, if you can find a way to scratch $2,000 away, by 72, you could have $687,000. And so it's very doable.
1: Yeah. So if we're half wrong, you still got $300,000 and you're nowhere near a shopping cart and homeless and all that. So, but you're going to have some urgency about this that, that just turns up the heat, and you're just this stellar, singular focus on this thing. And if you want to know how Jade calculated that, it's the Ramsey calculator at RamseySolutions.com, the retirement calculator. You can put in any numbers you want. If you don't like the 72 number, put in a 67. Mm-hmm. You'll probably get about $300,000. and which is what I did a minute ago in my head.
12: And
1: I didn't use the calculator.
12: I put an 11% rate of return, which is a fair...
1: In good mutual funds. Yeah, in good mutual funds, in your 401ks, if you don't have one, in your Roth IRAs, and sit down with a SmartVestor Pro after you get rid of this debt and then say, I've got to catch up. I'm in a panic. I'm trying to stay away from the shopping cart. My goal is no shopping carts.
12: Yeah, and for those of you listening, we'll drop the link to that calculator in the show notes. But I think Alan just painted the stakes for anybody listening beautifully. We're always talking to people with a level of urgency. We're always pushing people to do it now, do it today, be intense, get it done. Because you don't want to be 59 calling in this show with $0 saved. That is what awaits if you don't move and start action today.
1: Yeah. Yeah. So, I mean, those of you that are 22 that are listening, this is your cautionary tale.
12: Yeah.
1: And so you don't want to have to be pouring into like this. And if you just start setting aside $100 a month right now, you're going to be multimillionaire if you're 22.
12: Yeah, do your work.
1: But when you're 59, $2,000 a month is going to be your minimum to get your nest egg built up, dude. And so that means you're going to have to increase your income, decrease your outgo, and have a lot of focus on money. You've not been real focused on money in your life, and now money is requiring that you focus on it. It's not giving you a choice anymore. And that's what you're facing. Open phones at 888-825-5225. Kevin is in New York City. Hi, Kevin. How are you?
13: Hello, Dave. How are you?
1: Great, man. How can we help?
13: Thank you for taking my call. It's a very heavy question, but and a lot behind it. But to make it simple, I'm a lawyer. A month ago, I left my law firm job to start my own law firm, and then. Last week I got an in-house offer, and now I'm debating between two options, whether to kick the can down the road and give up my firm that I started, or to go in-house and take that stability.
1: So what's the new offer? How much?
13: $150.
1: Okay. And what are you projecting you're going to make on your own?
13: So it's only been a month and doing a lot of business development, but in the first month I made about $7,000-$8,000 with a few in the pipeline. But obviously some months will be up, some months will be down.
1: Obviously. But what? I mean, how old are you?
13: I'm 28.
1: Okay. And how long have you been practicing law?
13: 3 years at this point.
1: Okay.
12: In your mind, what's the advantage of the in-house offer? Is it just, I know no matter what, I'm making $150K, or is there an upside down the line
13: so
12: that you don't think
13: no
12: you can
13: bonus.
12: Accomplish on your own?
13: Yes. So there's no bonus. There is an equity component that they're giving. I'm not sure exactly how much that is. They won't disclose that. But really the stability, I have student loan debt. That's really my only debt, and a little bit to family, about $10,000 to family, but they're not pushing it.
1: Are you single?
13: I am. And my expenses are the lowest they'll ever be. So that's
1: what do you want to do?
13: A reason.
1: What do you want to do?
13: If I was told in a year from now the law firm would be successful, I would just keep doing it. But
1: then do
13: obviously
1: it. Then do it. Then do it. Working for someone else and calling that stability is an illusion. You're only as stable as your ability to get up, leave the cave, kill something, and drag it home. If you got this $150 offer, you can get another one a year from now if you failed. Go get her done, baby. Get her done.

0: 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They're tied to a handful of companies, so they're only going to show you what those few sell. 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They search thousands of plans across dozens of carriers to find what fits you, and that can save you a lot of money. 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And listen, you only get certain windows of time to make this decision. If you miss it, you could be stuck with the wrong plan for an entire year. But here's the good news. Chapter's services are completely free to you. So don't settle for limited options or guess your way through this. Just dial #250 and say Medicare. That's #250 and say Medicare.
1: ABC News, I'm Chuck Severson. Amid cleanup from violent storms, flash flooding emergencies, and watches continue across parts of the South, rain from Texas to Louisiana and elsewhere. And for folks in the plains, this from ABC News forecaster Samara Theodore.
2: Through your Saturday afternoon into the evening by 7 p.m., we could see destructive wind, large hail, and the threat for tornadoes. So please be vigilant. Please be mindful. Please be careful.
1: With Iran-U.S. talks stalled, two people are on the move, says ABC News White House correspondent Selena Wang.
3: A U.S. official now tells us that Special Envoy Steve Witkoff is headed to Switzerland, where Jared Kushner is expected to join him, but the timing for these talks is still unclear.
1: The latest on the Israel-Lebanon ceasefire, Lebanese civil defense saying Israeli drone and missile attacks have killed 16 people with 12 others wounded. Highway shootings of five people in Kansas City with one dead lead the FBI to offer a reward for the arrest of Oscar Sanchez Munoz. This is
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0: Matt is in Raleigh. Hi, Matt. How are you?
14: Good. How are you, Dave?
0: Better than I deserve. What's up?
14: So me and my wife are kind of trying to decide. We're about to sell our house here at the end of the month. My wife has some student loans, so we're going to use some of the proceeds to pay off her student loans. And the biggest question that we're kind of going back and forth on is what to do with the rest. I have a 401k.
0: Are you not buying another home?
14: So we're selling our house. We are moving with the military, and we're actually going to be where we're moving to. It's really expensive, so we're actually going to be living on military housing, so we won't have to buy a house. The only thing that's required is buying renter's insurance.
15: Mm-hmm. Okay, so how much are you going to take from the sale of the house total?
14: We're roughly like $38,000-$40,000. Okay. And then my wife's student loans is roughly $17,000.
15: Okay.
0: How much is in your emergency fund?
14: In my emergency fund, I have about $3,000, and then I also have a high yield savings account that has $21,000.
0: Mm-hmm. And how much debt do you have?
14: Once we pay off our student loans, we'll have zero debt. Okay. And obviously, sell the house, we would have absolutely zero debt.
0: Okay.
15: So would you call that a fully funded emergency fund for you today? So I'd probably take the money. I'd park it in a high yield savings account. How long do you think that you're going to be in this next military assignment? Do you have any indication?
14: Roughly 2 to 3 years.
0: Okay. What does she want to do with that money that's left over after her student loan is paid?
14: So she wants to put it into a high yield savings account, because she doesn't have a job lined up just yet, and she kind of wants to use it as a rainy day fund, and I've explained to her that we kind of already have that.
0: Mm-hmm. So she wants to increase from 21 to 38,000 on her rainy day fund until she gets a job. After she gets a job, what's she want to do with it?
14: I have no idea. We've been just very frugal with our money. Right now, we save roughly 35% of our paychecks. I told her,
0: where's that going?
14: We had it kind of broken up. Some of it is going into my personal Roth IRA. Some is going into a brokerage account. Some is going into, a custodial brokerage account for my daughter. And then some is going into a high yield savings account.
15: Okay.
0: And so, how much is in the brokerage account?
14: The brokerage account has about $2,000.
0: Okay. What's that for?
14: Just as a way to get in the stock market, kind of separate my funds, get better yields from it, because my high yields right now is, I think, only getting like 3.25% back.
15: All right. So I think that you have I like your thoughtfulness on trying to do the best you can with this money. I actually think you're doing too much, and I think you can simplify it back a little bit. You've got what I would call a fully funded emergency fund for now. The next step in the process is what we call baby step 4, which is where you're investing 15% of your gross income, and you're investing it into growth stock mutual funds.
0: And that would be, you know, your TSP, Roth, C plan, and it would be your personal Roth IRAs, the two of you. And when those two get to 15%, beyond that, what I would be doing is using your brokerage account to put good mutual funds and start saving for your next house. Call it the house fund.
14: Okay. Would you, so in my TSP, I do have part of that because the match is going traditional.
0: Mm-hmm.
14: And I have about 40,000. Yeah, I have about 40,000 of that that's traditional.
0: Yeah.
14: Would you suggest using some of the house proceeds to convert mm-hmm. that into a Roth?
0: Because no.
14: that's kind of where.
15: No. Not today.
0: Not okay. today. You're too young. I mean, you'll get to that. By the time you get to it, you have a paid-for house, and it may be not $40,000, it might be $140,000, and you're going to pay taxes on all that when you move it over to Roth. But I wouldn't do that today. You spend a lot of time nerding out on all these plans, and you've really got and you've done a great job, by the way, because you're nerding out on all of it. You know it. You're when we ask you what's going on, you know exactly what you're doing, and I can hear why you're doing every bit of it. That's the only one I didn't understand was the little brokerage account, and now I do. It makes sense. So mm-hmm. I'm going to rename that brokerage account house fund, and I'm going to dump this money that we're talking about into that house fund as either now or as soon as mom gets her new job, one of the two. And then I'm just going to all overage above 15%, no more than 15% of your income going into retirement. All overage above that from this point forward goes into that house fund. And then when you do – either retire from the military or you land in a location where you're going to be a while and it's an affordable housing market and you're going to be there and you make some money on it, then you write a check and pay cash for a house at that point. And that's what we're aiming towards there. And I do that before I worry about converting the $40,000 traditional into Roth. And because that's your match over on the TSP. Make sure all your TSP's in C right now. The other stuff is sucking wind. It's just horrible. All right, Chris is with us. Chris is in Fort Worth. Hi, Chris. How are you?
13: Hey, I'm doing well. How are you?
0: Good. How can we help?
13: I'm not really sure. I have a couple questions. So I have been in – I used to be in the corporate world, tech world, did that whole thing, and went and started selling roofs when I was like 28, 29. Been doing it. I'm 36 now. Started my own company for multiple reasons. Now that I actually know everything, I felt comfortable doing it. Went from on average like making about 160 to 200,000 a year to I think this year we could do around like 500 to 600.
15: Way to go!
0: Profit or gross?
13: Thank you so much. Profit.
0: Wow, you're killing it! Way to go!
13: Yeah, we're very blessed, and we actually just became obedient to the Lord with our money very seriously as soon as we started our company, and he's taking care of us. So I guess my question is this. So I let a ton of IRS debt rack up. I didn't know what I was doing. I was a 1099. All of that is about to be paid off completely. And we have about, yeah, it's going to be an amazing feeling. My wife is an angel and kind of helped me become disciplined around money because I was mm-hmm. I'm an extremist. I kind of just.
0: Well, you know how to sell, and you've tried to outsell your stupidity. Yeah.
13: Hey, man, I could not agree with that statement more. Literally. And if it wasn't for my wife, I'd probably be living in an apartment.
0: Yeah, you're doing great.
13: Sad. So,
0: proud of you.
13: Thank you. So, yeah, thank you so much. So we own a home. We owe about $470,000 on it with a 6% interest rate. We own two cars. One, my truck, I owe $52,000. Hers, we probably owe like $44,000. Other than that, we have zero debt. And
0: how much cash
13: we have
0: you're sitting
13: on? $290,000.
0: How much do you owe the IRS?
13: An investment account. $114,000, but that 290 was after I pay that off, so I have 114 ready to pay.
15: Did
13: off.
15: You say it was in an investment account though? It's not liquid. The 290.
13: It's about 100,000 of it is. The okay. rest of it, honestly, mm-hmm. like you said, I am actually pretty stupid. So I'm
0: no,
13: just
0: I didn't say that. I said you tried to out earn your stupidity. That's different than being stupid. I've tried that too.
13: Well,
0: it means you're good at earning money, and it gives you an excuse to not deal with details. And now today, you've grown up and decided we're going to deal with details. I'm proud of you. So take some of that $290 and pay the two cars off tonight, okay?
13: Oh, really? Okay.
0: Oh, definitely.
15: Why did that surprise? Okay. Why did that surprise you, Chris?
13: I don't know. I'm actually excited to hear that you told me to do that. I figured that we would do that first and then look at the house.
0: Yep.
13: But,
0: that's right.
13: Okay. And we have a very volatile business, so we can make another $600 next year.
15: That's why we're telling
13: after.
15: You to do that. The goal is for you to remove as much risk from this equation as possible, and by clearing out your debt.
0: Zero debt and a pile of cash allows you to surf volatility like it's a sport.

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0: Folks, if you want to work the Ramsey plan, the baby steps like we've outlined, and know every detail, it's the fastest route between where you are in wealth. It's the fastest route between where you are in peace, financial peace, two words that don't go together, like airline service. 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It's called Every Dollar. Paula is in San Diego. Hi, Paula. How are you?
1: Good, thanks. How are you?
0: Better than we deserve. What's up?
1: Okay, so my husband and I have been married for almost 2 years now. We have a baby. We got married in the church. All our friends and family were there. But we never filed the paperwork legally to be married. And that's for a few reasons. One is I was in a previous marriage, and it would have to, my child support would be reevaluated. And then secondly is because I was defaulting on a credit card at the time. It was a whole, mess. And I really didn't want to mess up my current husband's, credit and his chances of, us ever buying a house or something like that. I just was wondering your thoughts. I know you're all about, getting married, and we work together with money. I'm just wondering what your thoughts are.
0: So it's been 2 years. Did you clean up these things?
1: No, the judgment's still out there. At the time, before I met my current husband, my lawyer said that I'm judgment proof, and she said just don't even worry about it. Don't answer if they call or anything like that.
0: What's the balance on this credit card?
1: Well, it was 38, I think, when
0: $3,800.
1: No, 38,000, and then now I think it's at they're trying to collect 45,000. I called and made them an offer of 15 because I got a settlement.
0: Oh, good.
1: And they didn't take that.
0: Mm-hmm. So you had one conversation and they didn't settle. Shocking. No, you have to negotiate and argue. That's not one conversation and oops, they didn't take it. So you're sitting on some cash to settle this with.
1: No, my husband and I put it towards his debt.
2: How much does he have?
1: Now he's down to about 30,000.
2: Okay. Let's go back to your initial question. I would not wait, to get married. I think that at the core of marriage, when you do marry somebody, you're taking all of them and they're taking all of you. And that includes all the baggage that comes with you. And I think it's going to simplify all of this when you guys can get on the same page and start attacking this together instead of letting technicalities get between you. So I would go down to the courthouse and file the marriage license, sign it.
0: Yeah. And then let's lay out a game plan to clean this up. And so he has $30,000 in debt, and you have $38,000 worth of bad debt that you can probably settle for something. Who's that owed to, that credit card?
1: It was Chase. Now it's at some, lawyer firm.
0: Perfect. That means somebody bought it for pennies on the dollar. Now you can settle it.
2: Did they give you an amount? Did they say, we won't settle it for 15, but we'll settle it for X amount? Did they give you another offer?
1: Yeah, 38.
2: Oh, okay.
1: Well,
2: that's
1: we'll bring it down from the 45. That was all that.
2: And then today's point, that's all crap.
0: So what are you working outside the home?
1: No, I've got four kids.
0: Okay. And what does he make?
1: He makes about $3,000 a month.
0: Why?
1: And I bring in $1,800 from child support.
0: Mm-hmm. What does he do for $3,000 a month in San Diego, California?
1: Technical support.
0: Not much.
1: No, it's really not.
2: Do you have to stay in San Diego because of the custody?
1: Yeah, we share custody.
0: Okay.
1: All right. But we're for free right now with my mom, so we don't have rent. So most of his paycheck is going towards his debt right now.
0: Okay. Well, he doesn't have a paycheck. We have a paycheck. and we have four kids to raise with $1,800 and $3,000 in San Diego, California. Mm-hmm. And so I want him to look at extra jobs. I want you to look at what you can do, work from home while you're managing the four kids to increase your all's income. He needs to double his income soon.
1: Okay.
0: Soon. His career sucks. Okay.
1: Yeah, I agree.
0: And so I want him to, I want him to make more money. I want you to make more money. And then you guys get on a game plan. And a good rule of thumb is you can't hide your way into wealth. You can't deceive mm-hmm. your way into wealth. And you're deceiving your ex-husband. This is an attempt to not engage and get the proper amount of child support according to what the courts say. If you're raising that many kids and they're all his kids, I doubt you're going to lose $1,800 worth of child support. It's not like you're getting $18,000, you're getting $1,800. And so you can't deceive your way into wealth, and you can't hide from your past enough to become wealthy. So the hack that you are attempting to pull here is really holding you back more than it's gaining you.
2: Yeah, I agree.
0: To Jade's point. And so if I were in your shoes, I would finish up the marriage. But I would also, as a part of that, let's figure out how we can prosper in, if we got no child support, how we can prosper and clear these debts. And you know, if you need some help negotiating next time, get in touch with one of the Ramsey coaches that's been trained by us, and they can help you with that negotiation, because you just called up a law firm and they thought, oh, she's got some money now, and we'll say no and see what she comes back with. And you say 15, and they say 38, and you say that's not good enough. What would you do that's reasonable, because 38 isn't going to get it? We know you didn't pay 38 for this debt. You probably paid $2,000 for this debt, and because that's what debt buyers do. They buy it for somewhere around a nickel on the dollar, 2.5 to 3.5 to 4.5 cents on the dollar, somewhere in there. And so if this law firm represents a debt buyer, and they probably do, that's what they've got in it. I'm kind of surprised they didn't take the 15, but they probably smelled on you that they could beat on you a little bit more and get some more out of you. And that was obviously wrong. It didn't work, but I want you, you know, let's try to scrape together some money again and come at them with another settlement, and let's clear up your husband's debt, and let's get your incomes up, and let's quit hiding. You know, here's what's weird. If you reevaluate the child support, you might get more. That could happen. Your marital status does not keep you from getting child support. Child support is not based on your new husband makes money. It's based on what the old husband makes and the number of kids he sired. That's where child support comes from. And so it doesn't, it, you know, reevaluating it would only be down if his income is down. And so, no, I wouldn't try to hide my way or hack my way around into a prosperous life.
2: I'd be doing, I'd have the opposite mindset. I feel like the mindset should be, how can I set up my life in such a way that I don't need to depend on this money?
0: Exactly.
2: And even if the courts rule that in a way that's not in my favor, I'm still just fine. I don't need the money.
0: Exactly.
2: That's where you want to get.
0: And, you know, my lawyer, oh, you're paying a lawyer to fight this $38,000, and they didn't call and try to negotiate it to the other law firm for you? That's interesting. Not good. Open phones here at 888-825-5225. So basically, folks, if you have a credit card debt that is in default, and it's been in default 6 months, a year, 18 months, something like that, meaning you haven't paid on it in that period of time, they have no indication that you're going to pay. Citibank and all the other rip-off huge banks that have screwed you, they don't keep defaulted debt on the books. They sell it off. They give up on it. 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So $50 buys a $1,000 debt. 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And so that's what she's negotiating in, and that's what we're talking about.

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4: From ABC News, I'm Chuck Severson. Amid cleanup from violent storms, flash flooding emergencies and watches continue across parts of the South. Says ABC News forecaster Samara Theodore.
5: Putnam County, Georgia. A tree fell down and unfortunately two people lost their lives. The threat's not over yet for the South. We have flash flooding anticipated throughout the day. As we head through the afternoon, rounds of rain pulsating from Texas to Louisiana, Mississippi to Alabama.
4: And Theodore warns folks in the plains to be aware this afternoon and early evening for possible destructive wind, large hail, and the threat for tornadoes. With Iran-U.S. talks stalled, two people are on the move, says ABC News senior White House correspondent Selena Wang.
6: A U.S. official now tells us that Special Envoy Steve Witkoff is headed to Switzerland, where Jared Kushner is expected to join him, but the timing for these talks is still unclear.
4: The latest Israel-Lebanon ceasefire is sounding like the previous ceasefire. Lebanese civil defense saying Israeli drone and missile attacks have killed 16 people with 12 others wounded. An Israeli airstrike early today killed at least two children in the Gaza Strip, Palestinian health officials say. Highway shootings of five people in Kansas City with one dead lead the FBI to offer a $25,000 reward for the arrest of Oscar Sanchez Munoz, 22, the suspected gunman. ABC's Olivia Rubin.
7: Police say after he shot into one of the cars, a driver died when the vehicle crashed. Among those victims, a teen and three adults, including an Uber driver, taking two fans to a World Cup match at Kansas City Stadium.
4: World Cup fever spreads after the U.S. men's soccer team defeated Australia 2-0 in Seattle yesterday. Cody McClary of Texas among the visitors in Seattle.
8: We love it. This weather is amazing. It's like 100 back home, so this is great.
4: First time since 1930 that U.S. men have won their first two games in the tournament. You're listening to ABC News.
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4: Warnings in Utah that air quality may be affected by two large Nevada wildfires that erupted midweek.
12: A real bad day where the smoke is thick and you're smelling it and it's causing some irritation, at least maybe with your throat and eyes and your breathing. We recommend that people go indoors.
4: David Heaton of the Southwest Utah Public Health Department. Mourners have buried a six-month-old girl who died from Ebola earlier this week, the third child to die at an orphanage in eastern Congo in the current outbreak. Pokemon California heists.
13: Inside his Stockton card shop of 16 years, Joshua Lawson is still counting the losses. Yeah.
14: Broke the glass of this cabinet here.
13: Video shows the burglar in and out in less than a minute, apparently only touching one cabinet that held authenticated and sealed Pokemon cards.
14: Pokemon cards can go anywhere from a dollar to, I've seen graded cards go for tens of thousands of dollars.
13: With the collector's craze now causing crime concerns, business owners feel the cards are stacked against them.
14: So this is a serious problem that needs to be looked at.
4: Gabriel Porras with ABC affiliate KXTV in Sacramento. After directing hundreds of episodes of TV situation comedies like Cheers, Taxi, Friends, Will and Grace, and more, James Burrows has died. He was 85. His memoir, he wrote that he tried to reach the spot where the best script meets the best performance and the best chemistry between performers, the sweet spot. Chuck C.

0: WJBC and Beer Nuts present the Scott Miller Show hat. This is an embroidered baseball cap. On the front of it, the Beer Nuts logo and the Scott Miller Show logo. And on the back of the hat, my cartoon photo with the big mustache. This is not a contest prize. This hat is not for sale. The only way to get a Scott Miller hat is when I gift them randomly. Now, there is only one rule. You cannot ask for a hat. If you ask for one, you are restricted from receiving a hat. You are banned. You do not get a hat. WJBC, good morning. Who's this?
1: Good morning. This is your mom. I want a hat. I'm a down low.
0: Mom?
1: We won't tell anybody.
0: What is rule number one?
2: Don't ask for a hat.
0: No hat for her.
3: The Fairwinds Credit Union Studio. Amy is with us in Raleigh. Hi, Amy. How are you?
4: I'm good. How are you guys doing?
3: Better than we deserve. What's up?
4: Yeah, so I have kind of a twofold question. I'm just wondering if you could give me advice. I feel a little bit financially behind. So I kind of want to go through that and just see if you have any general advice. And then also, I just have a few questions on how to approach first-time home buying.
3: Okay, we're going to pick one, and we can't do a full counseling session.
4: What is the main thing
3: you need to know today?
4: I think that I just want to kind of give you an overview and see if you can kind of decide where are areas where we could be improving.
5: Yeah, we can do that. Tell us why you feel financially behind.
4: Yeah, so my husband and I are 30. We've been married for 8 years. We have 2 kids, 2 and 5. He actually stays home full-time with the kids, and I work full-time. So we're kind of working with one income, and I just feel like at this point we should have more saved.
3: How much do you have saved?
4: Yeah, so right now I have about $60,000 in retirement, and then we have about $35,000 in a high-yield savings account. We have no debt at all.
3: Your home is paid for?
4: What'd you say?
3: Your home is paid for?
4: No, we rent. We don't own.
3: Okay.
4: Yeah.
5: Okay.
4: So we rent our home.
5: That's probably why you feel behind, is because you're renters?
4: Yes. Okay. I would say that that's probably the number one piece, yeah.
5: All right. I don't think you're as behind as you think and feel. You don't have any debt, which is
3: excellent.
5: Wonderful. You've got an emergency fund. That's excellent. And you've started retiring. You've started funding your retirement. That's step four. And so I think that's great. I think the only missing piece to your equation or of what you think is next is, okay, how do we get into a home? And it's just going a little slower than you feel like it should be going. Am I right?
4: Right. And I mean, obviously, we've made the choice to have one income, and I wouldn't change that. Like, I think that that has been great for our family.
3: What is the income?
4: So I make $155 pre-tax, and that is split between 70% base and 30% commission.
5: What do you bring home every month?
4: So we bring home, after retirement health insurance, about $6,600.
5: Okay. And how much of that is margin? After you've done all of those things you need to do, what's the amount that you're like, okay, we can do whatever we want with this money?
4: Yes. So after we pay all of our just regular occurring expenses, we have about $2,757 left over after all of our bills.
3: Yeah, that's not counting commissions, though.
4: That's correct. So the way that we approach it is, because my commission is monthly and it's kind of volatile, we just put all of that in high yield. So we put that in savings, and we live only off my base pay.
3: Yeah. Okay.
5: Okay. Well, that's
3: good. So $6,600 is not your real take-home pay. It can't be. Okay. It's just take-home pay on your base.
4: Yeah, that's just the base. Mm-hmm. Yeah. That's correct.
5: Okay. So if you continue saving...
3: $2,000-plus commissions are going in high yield for your down payment on your house, right?
4: Yes.
3: You're not behind. You're doing great.
5: Yeah. If you continue saving at that rate, what do you have at the end of the year?
3: She's going to be $24,000 a year plus commissions, mm-hmm. and she's making $155,000, so she's got another $3,000-$4,000 average a month. So she's going to put $40,000-$50,000 away.
5: So all you've got to do is look out at the housing market, look at what it is that you guys think you want, and do the math backwards. Work backwards and say, okay, what must be true? How much do we have to save in order for this house to be no more than 25% of our take home on a 15-year fixed rate? And then you're running it back and say, okay, we'll be there in 3 years, or we'll be there in two years.
3: Yeah, you're going to be there in two. That's what it sounds like. And, you stay out of debt, you have your emergency fund, and you can decide, I'm not putting more money in retirement today because I'm going to put it all on this house down payment.
5: Mm-hmm.

0: Or I am going to put some on retirement today, and that's going to kick the can down the road a little bit further on when we're able to buy the house. Either one of those answers is fine, but you're not behind.
1: You're not. And more people are buying homes in their 40s, and I think that that just opens a bigger conversation on just comparison and making sure that you're running your race and you're not comparing everything that you do to TikTok and Instagram and the other people at work and what your, you know, what your friends are doing. Your race is your race to run, and you don't have any apologies to make for that. When you read out your numbers, I thought it was excellent. I thought this person is doing what they have to do. Another person is going to call in and they're going to be 30 years old and it's going to look totally different for them. But as long as you're taking the next right steps for you, you have something to feel good about.
0: Yeah, where you're moving towards, you're going to own a home in the next 3 to 5 years. That's a conservative, good purchase. And then you'll start and continue putting 15% of your 155 away. By the way, it's going to increase over time. And so you're going to be putting, you know, $25,000 away a year towards retirement, and you'll retire multimillionaires. So no, you're not behind if you keep doing those things. Now, if you go out and buy a stupid car that you can't pay for, and $1,200 a month car payment, and we had to have one, our puppy needed a seat to sit in, or some kind of bull crap that people do to buy a car, right? Then no, you're going to get yourself in trouble. But you're not doing that right now. You've been very wise, very smart, and you're right on track. Cheyenne is in Fresno. Hey, Cheyenne, what's up?
2: Hey, how's it going, you guys? Thanks for taking my call and blessing me with your advice today.
0: Well, thank you. How can we help?
2: So I'm newly divorced, and I'm wondering if a refi with a cash out is my only option, as I need to pay off my father-in-law who was carrying our note, as well as the ex-husband.
0: Jesus.
2: And my concern is that I'm going to be living paycheck to paycheck, and I don't want that to be my future. I have 2 young boys, a 3-year-old and a 6-year-old.
0: What is owed on the house?
2: Right now, with the father-in-law carrying the note, it's $123,000.
0: Plus, you got to buy your ex out for how much?
2: $104,000.
1: Oh.
0: So $227,000.
2: Yes, sir.
0: Okay.
2: And
0: what do you
2: make? $64,000. I just renewed my contract. And so I work at a private school. And mm-hmm. My salary and my contract.
0: Can you pay a payment of $200,000 making $64,000?
2: So when I was doing my research, the best rate that I could find for a refi is 6%, which would be about $1,300, a little bit more for a mortgage for a 30-year fixed rate.
0: Mm-hmm.
2: So if my take home is about $3,700 per month. So
0: what's the house worth?
2: $355,000 at our last appraisal.
0: Okay. And what other money do you have?
2: So I do get child support. However, because the divorce is new, I just don't want to consider.
0: That's okay. How much child support do you get?
2: $1,700
0: okay.
2: a month.
0: Did you get a $500,000 in a 401k or something? Is there any other money?
2: We didn't touch each other's retirement or anything. 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So I bake decorated sugar cookies. So I try to do that as much as I can.
0: No, do you have any money in an account, like a brokerage account or anything?
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2: Okay.
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1: Okay, today's question comes from Carmen in Virginia. She says, my husband and I are on baby step six and have a question about paying off our home. Should this still be our focus, even though we are sure this isn't our forever home? Or should we be saving up more to put down along with our current equity on the right one when it comes along? Okay, so for anybody listening, baby step six is the baby step that you do in tandem with four and five. Four is you invest in your retirement. Five is you put towards kids' college. And six is you put any extra money towards the house, if you were wondering. And, you know, if she told me we know exactly the house, you know, that we have our eye on, you know, it's just we need a little bit more time. No. I might have a different feeling about it. But you don't even have your eye on a property. I think it's just something that's living in your mind as an option. And until then, I would put the money on the current home because... Yeah.
0: Here's what's interesting. The way she phrases it, she feels like if she puts it on the current home, like it's like
1: she's
0: going to
1: lose it or something. Yeah.
0: If you pay down your mortgage, it increases your equity. And when you sell your house, you get a bigger check. So it's just a savings account. Your equity is a savings account. When you pay down your mortgage, you're putting money into a house. It's just hard to cash out of.
1: Yeah.
0: You can't just go down to the bank and take an ATM withdrawal on your savings. But... you know, it's forced savings. And the beautiful thing about paying down on your home, instead of stacking it over in a high yield savings to use as a down payment later, it doesn't accidentally buy a bass boat.
1: Right.
0: That health savings account, those high yield savings accounts sometimes, we went a little over on Christmas. Oh, that cruise, it just came available and I've always wanted to go and don't have the money. So I'm going to use the down payment money for the next house on that doesn't happen if you pay down on your house. So it's forced savings. It's trapped savings. It's not lost money. No, you do not put money in a high yield savings account to the side for a future down payment when you already own a home with a mortgage. No, you pay down the mortgage instead every stinking time because it traps you and it makes you behave, protects you from your biggest problem, which is you. Protects me from my biggest problem, which is me. Jenny's in Denver. Hey, Jenny, what's up?
2: Hi, thank you for having me today.
0: Sure. How can we help?
2: My husband is a mortgage loan officer, has been coming up on 3 years, and what he is bringing home isn't covering our bills. We have prayed about it a lot, and we were wondering what you would do in our position. He could go back to being a police officer. When he was there, he made about $118 to $120 a year. We do have a base pay from the military and a little bit from the mortgage company that he works for, but that's about $6,400 a month. And our bills are about $7,500.
0: What are your
2: we
0: bills?
2: We don't have any debt, and we have home, insurance.
0: How much is your home mortgage?
2: Typical things. I don't. It's $2,300.
0: Okay. Well, that's not $7,500. Where's the other $5,000 going?
2: I feel like we are pouring some into his business, doing, you know, trying to market things. We have a couple of kids. I mean, our cars are paid for, gas, groceries, that sort of thing.
0: So you don't know where it's going?
2: We do have a budget.
0: Apparently not. You can't tell me where the $5,000 is going.
2: Sure. I do think that part of it is, I'm not sure. I think our gas and groceries, that's a lot of it.
0: No, it's not. That's not $5,000.
2: Sure. I agree.
0: Okay. So you guys don't have a budget that you don't have a budget that the two of you have agreed to and that we stick to and that we live on every single month. You have a general idea of where you think the money's going, but right now we can't figure that out, right?
2: Well, no, I do the every dollar budget. I do it monthly. We both look at it.
0: Get it out and tell me where the $5,000 went.
2: Every week. Sure. I think we have spending money. We have things that come up, like he has had some trips that he's had to do for work. We tithe. The 40, let's see, 2,200 we get from his mortgage company, 4,200 we get from past VA. Mortgage is 23. We tithe about 750, the 10%. We use $1,600 to $2,000 for not just groceries, but that also includes any toilet paper and things that we may use, $400 for gas. I can't think of anything else. I mean, I can pull it up if you truly want me to.
1: So my question is, okay, so you've got, you're home with the kids. How many kids are there?
2: Two.
1: Okay. And their ages?
2: 14 and 9.
1: Okay. I think that you, I love that he's looking at ways to get his income up. I think you can do more to contribute too. That's where I see your biggest opportunity. If you told me you had littles, it would be a little tougher. Not that you couldn't do it, but it would be very tough. But with a 14 and a 9-year-old, I actually think, I mean, I know I'm not wrong, that you've got some time that you can put into this and close that gap, because it's not a big gap. It's a $1,000 gap. And I think that's exactly where you fit into this equation.
0: Okay. So number one, the reason he changes careers is not because you guys can't make a budget that we don't know what it is. Your $7,500 minimum to get by sounds very high. And so I think you guys need to look at that. Say, what are we spending money on? What's out of control in this household? And what things are we trying to do with this money that we shouldn't be doing with this money while we're tight? Number one. Number two, we could add some income from you. And then number three, if then he's not bringing in enough to support his household and he has the opportunity to change to another career, he should. But there's a third option other than stay. Okay, one option is stay with the mortgage company. Option two is go back into law enforcement. A third option is do something else that makes more than the mortgage business right now. The mortgage business is tough right now.
1: Yeah.
0: And it's hard right now. So maybe he should change, but just running back. I mean, he left the law enforcement world for a reason.
1: Yeah.
0: What reason was that? And that reason is probably reason enough not to go back to it. So, I might go to something else, but does your husband need to take a career that will support the household? The answer is yes. Do you need to do some things to add to the household? The answer is yes. Do we need to look at this budget and figure out why it takes us $7,500 to exist? That's high. Okay? When things are tight, now, that's, you know, but you act like that's a template,
1: I think it's what they were used to when he was doing law enforcement. That's
0: what you're used to. I'm talking about why, when you know, acting like we can't make ends meet. Well, that doesn't make sense.
1: Yeah. Well, your mortgage was a little high to begin with. Even on the $7,100 a month, it was a little high. So now it's really cutting into your margin in a major way.
0: Yeah.
1: So
0: he does need to consider changing careers. Not necessarily go back to where he was, but maybe go to the third option, which is something new. Yes, you do need to consider having a career. And yes, you all need to go back over this budget together and figure out what we have called a need that is actually a want.
1: Yeah.
0: And figure out where in the world this money's going.
1: I agree.

0: You know, the first time I became a dad, something flipped. Suddenly, it wasn't just about me and my wife anymore. It became, what happens to my family if I'm not here tomorrow? And it's not a fun thought, and I'll be honest, making a will feels heavy and complicated, and it's not exactly what I want to be doing with my time off. But here's the deal. Being a parent means doing the hard stuff, especially stuff that protects your family. And that's why I trust and used Mama Bear Legal Forms. No hassle, no lawyers, just a simple online tool that helped me create a legit will in about 20 minutes. 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
1: ABC News, I'm Chuck Sievertson. Iran-U.S. talks are stalled. Iran's still affecting gasoline prices, though more oil tankers are reported getting through the Strait of Hormuz. ABC's Andrew Dimpert.
2: The national average for a gallon of regular now sits just under $4 a gallon at $3.92, about 4 cents lower than yesterday and down more than 50 cents from its spring peak when concerns over the war in the Middle East and disruptions to oil shipments sent prices soaring.
1: In several states, Gas Buddy says the average price is over $4.20 per gallon. On the move to Switzerland, where U.S. and Iran talks were postponed yesterday, special U.S. diplomat Steve Witkoff and the president's son-in-law, Jared Kushner. Latest Israel-Lebanon ceasefire has Lebanese civil defense saying Israeli drone and missile attacks have killed 16 people. Folks in the plains warned to be aware this afternoon and early evening for possible destructive wind, large hail, and the threat of tornadoes.
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7: 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What do you think?
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0: 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It's going to be September 1st and 2nd, a two-night virtual event, Investing Essentials. 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Matt is in Knoxville. Hi, Matt. How are you?
1: I'm doing good, bud. Thanks for getting back in touch with me. I had a quick question on if you have equity in your home, using that equity to pay off your other debt so it's all consolidated into one thing, well, into one loan, and if it's a bad idea, can you tell me why? No one else can.
0: Okay. It's a bad idea. And the only time we suggest you do that is if you're on the edge of bankruptcy and it's the only way to keep from filing bankruptcy. And you're not. So it's a bad idea. Now, why is it a bad idea? Well, in 35, almost 40 years of doing this, of coaching families on money, what we have discovered, including my house with me and Sharon, is that personal finance is 80% behavior. It's only 20% head knowledge. So math is most of the time not our problem. Most of the time it's our behaviors. And the data tells us, the research tells us, that 88% of the time that you take your debts, your miscellaneous debts, your student loans, your credit cards, your car loan, some medical bills, whatever it is that's piled up, and we move them over to a home equity loan, we no longer feel the pinch of all those bills piling up, and we don't change our habits, and 9 out of 10, 88% of the time, people run up more debt because they didn't fix the habits that caused the debt in the first place. So how much debt have you got? Let's see if we can figure out a way to get you out without doing that.
1: Well, as of right now, I have $80,000 left to pay on my house. Mm-hmm. And I got my wife's car that's $25,000. And then one car's paid off with my work car. And then my truck only has $2,000 left on it. Everything else has been paid off, credit cards, personal loans.
0: So the only thing we're talking about rolling is these two cars.
1: Yeah, it'd be $27,000.
0: Yeah. And how much, what do y'all make? How much have you paid off so far?
1: As of right now, we make $80,000. My wife's still in doctorate school. She'll graduate next year. And
0: doctorate in what?
1: What was your other? Occupational therapy.
2: Is there any student loans for that, or you're cash flowing it?
1: A lot of grants. Her parents have helped, and we've just stayed to the grindstone.
0: Good for you. Very well good. Done. Okay, so she's going to come out making 80, right?
1: Should. Yeah. Yes.
0: So you're double your income, 160. And that's, when does she do that?
1: She probably in about 2 years, because we want to have our second kid after she graduates, and didn't want to have to go into work and have just a newborn right off.
0: Okay, I got
1: you. Out of college.
0: All right, and so and you make 80. Okay. All right. You can do a couple of things here. But what I would do is simply get on the every dollar budget and the two of you sit down and say, all right, we have a plan. The plan is for her to graduate, have the second child, and then begin work. And so encompassed in that plan is that we also need to clean off this $27,000 in debt, which is $2,000 a month for 26 months. Okay. No, it's not.
1: Mm-hmm.
0: No, it's not. It's $2,000 a month for 12 months.
1: Okay. Yeah. Okay.
0: Yeah. And so
1: I was figuring it up in my head.
0: No, it's four. Okay. Wait a minute. 13 months. 13 months gets you out. 14 months, whatever. All right. So $2,000 a month we need to put on this debt, and we'll be done in 14 months. If we're not willing to cut our lifestyle enough to do that, and you pick up a little extra work, maybe she picks up some side hustle, I don't know, whatever it is, maybe we sell something else. You have money in savings?
1: Approximately right now, $5,000. Well, that was before we put it all towards the truck that we was doing.
2: Yeah.
1: The snowball effect, we put everything towards my truck. It was a $19,000 last year, or a year and a half ago.
0: Okay, so you've been working on this. How much debt have y'all reduced so far?
1: Around about about $30,000.
0: How long did that take?
1: 2 years.
0: Okay. All right. So 14 months to do $27,000 is not too far off. All right. So
1: and
0: you're already living like that. You're already living like this.
1: Well, and before this, up until this year, I was only making $45,000. So
0: okay.
1: I got a big.
0: Okay. So you got a huge increase. And so we're going to live on nothing, finish her school, and get these cars paid off. Or we're going to sell that stupid $25,000 car.
2: That's what I would do. Because when I'm looking at this, I'm going, okay, you just told us you used to make $45,000. You're already up against the rule of it being more than $50,000, more than 50% of your take home at 80, because she's not making the other 80 yet. So if I were in your shoes, I'd actually sell the $25,000 one now and go down in car and get you something that is more reasonable for what you're earning today. And then when she starts making 160 2 years from now, then you can upgrade
0: when
2: your vehicles.
0: Your household income goes to 260.
2: Yeah.
0: You upgrade your income. Yeah. That's probably the best thing. If you're unwilling to do that, you're going to have to sacrifice hard for the next 14 months and stay on a beans and rice schedule to clear these off. You cannot borrow your way out of debt. You're tired of hustling and grinding and pushing this debt monster, and you called us looking for an easy way out with a HELOC, and it does not get you out. It just moves it, and it keeps you from addressing the issue. And the issue is you really bought a car you shouldn't have bought. But if you're going to keep that car now, and it's not horrible, it's just bad, okay? It's not like scream at you, this is the dumbest thing I've ever seen in my life. It's bad, but it's just bad.
2: Yeah, it's causing you to move slower than you should
0: be.
2: It's causing you to walk
0: with a limp. Yep. And here's the interesting thing, Matt. You guys are so goal-oriented and you're so focused that you've detailed out every part of your lives. You've done a really good job of planning your life out. I mean, you got her in school with Grant's mom's help and mom and dad's help and some hustle and grind. We pay cash for that school. She's going to come out with a freaking PhD in PT and going to walk in straight into 80 to 90 grand whenever she wants after. But wait, we're going to have a baby first. We've laid everything out and it's well thought out. You've done a good job of planning all of this. The only thing that doesn't fit in there is this car.
2: Yeah, and you've got to view it as making your journey easier, not as a negative.
0: Mm-hmm.
2: You know, that's the way you've got to view it.
0: But no, under no circumstance would I roll these cars onto my home, because it's going to make you feel like they're not there, and you're going to relax, and you're not going to deal with the issue. And so, absolutely. If you want to keep it, roll up your sleeves and get her paid off. Otherwise, let's dump it and get the other two cars paid off. And you got your old truck. She's got a smaller car, a less expensive car, and we're fine. She's a student. She's not a PT. She's a student. We're driving a $25,000 car.

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8: Get yours before they're gone.

0: Joe is with us in Philadelphia. Hey, Joe, what's up?
1: Oh, man, I can't believe I'm speaking with you guys. I'm speaking to two big-time celebrities. I have a lot of fans in my family, and this is something else.
0: Well, we're honored to have you, sir. How can we help?
1: I'm honored to speak to you, too. I want you to bless me on this. If you think it's a good idea to pay off the mortgage that I'm still on, but my ex-wife and my kids still live in the house, I no longer live there. And this would be as a surprise.
2: Wow.
0: That's an unusual thing to do. Would you agree? Not many people call me up and want to bless the ex-wife.
1: Well, she's an awesome woman, and she is the mother of my kids.
2: Wow. That's... Yes. I really want a slow clap right now. Like, I'm not going to lie.
1: Well, I want to get there first. I know I think this is a great idea, but I'm like, also like, Joe, you got to do this. You got to deliver on this. You can't just dream it up.
2: Are you financially able to do this? Tell us about your money.
1: I think I'm going to pull in about $200,000. I work multiple jobs, so it's hard to get an exact figure. But I am, starting to get on the Ramsey plan, paying off my debt, piling up a big, trying to pile up a emergency fund, and then I'll be the last part of that will be saving up a slush fund to do this transaction.
0: Okay, and what's owed on the home?
1: It's $77,000. I believe by the time next year when it pay it off, it'll be around $65,000.
2: And how much debt? So let's calculate your journey. So you've still got debt to pay off on your own. How much do you still have to go?
1: About $20,000, but I will be done with that in about 2 months.
2: Okay. And then how long will it take you to save up 3 to 6 months of expenses?
1: I am shooting for an arbitrary number that should do it around $60,000.
2: Okay.
1: And that I think will take around 7 or 8.
2: Okay.
0: And how old are you?
1: 43.
0: And how much do you have in retirement today?
1: I have over $500,000. I have a net worth about $1.2 million.
0: Okay, and so $500,000 in retirement. Where's the other million?
1: Well, I have. I'm sorry. I should cut that down to about $950,000 because of some of that is the value of the house. I forgot to split it when doing that. I have. I also have. My own Roth. I have kids for a 529 plan, and have some other investments baked in there too.
2: Do you have real estate?
0: Tell me about the other investments.
1: Oh, it's well. I mean, that's like. So I think my investments are running around $800,000. A lot of that is money devoted to my kids. I also have about $30,000 in. HSA.
0: I mean, you have $800,000 devoted to your kids?
1: No, total investments.
0: Okay, investments in what?
1: Oh, 529 plans, like for the market. I have like $200,000.
0: No, you don't have $800,000 in 529 plans. That's not true.
1: No. I'm talking about my net worth.
0: I know. I'm trying to understand how your net worth is broken down. So the total in 529s, the total dollar amount is how much?
1: About 210.
0: Okay. How old are your children?
1: 14 and 11.
0: Okay. And how much is in your 401k and Roth IRAs?
1: Total of that is $500,000.
0: Okay. So that's 710. And then what other investments do you have?
1: I have HSA. I have around 30.
0: Do you have any non-retirement brokerage accounts or anything like that?
1: Around $3,000.
0: $3,000?
1: Yes.
0: Okay. All right.
1: Keep in mind, I'm just starting on this journey.
0: Yeah,
1: this
0: when were you divorced?
1: Like I told you, 2023.
0: I'm sorry?
1: 2023.
0: Oh, 3 years ago.
1: Yes.
0: Okay. All right. Okay, so back to your question then. Jade's right. We want you out of debt, an emergency fund in place, and putting 15% of your income away for retirement. Beyond that, if you want to do a generosity move, you would pay cash for the generosity move, which is going to be around $65,000 or $70,000 in this case. And then the question is, should you do that generosity move of paying off your ex-wife's house that has your name on the mortgage? One benefit of that is you no longer have that liability of that mortgage. If she pays it slow, it doesn't screw you up. If she doesn't pay it at all, it doesn't screw you up. Probably wouldn't anyway, because the house is probably worth a lot more than $65,000. Okay, what I want you to visit is this. Before you write that check, because you're thinking about the kids and you're thinking about the guilt from the divorce and some of these other things, I want you to visit. How old are you today?
1: 43.
0: Okay. Let's say it takes you 2.5 or 3 years to get there. So you're 46 years old and you're sitting there with that money in the bank ready to write this check and pay off her house. Okay. That's about what we're talking about, I think, if I understood all these numbers right. All right. And I want you to ask yourself, I'm 46. At that point, I will have been divorced for many, many years. The kids will just be at home a few years more. So you're not really doing it for the kids, because they're going to be gone from that house shortly at that point. They're already teenagers. They're going to age out of that house. Yeah. All right. And so I want you to ask yourself, when I'm 56 and I'm dating someone and she says, you paid off your ex's house? How's that going to feel?
1: She actually approves of it. She listens to the show.
0: You're already dating someone.
1: Yes, she's awesome.
2: I think
1: she also read Jade's book too. She loves Jade.
2: I think that what you really want here is the option, and I like that you're working towards it. And I think that you have the option that in 2 years, if this suddenly doesn't make sense, you don't have to do it. And so in the meantime, I would keep this aspiration to yourself. I wouldn't go telling the ex-wife. I wouldn't go telling the kids. I wouldn't be talking about this as though it's something that you're definitely going to do, because to Dave's point, a lot can change in 2 years, and you might change your mind, but I think it's awesome that you're thinking of it.
0: Let's pretend the lady you're married, that you're dating, y'all want to get married and buy a house.
2: And you say, wait, I have to buy my ex-wife's house first.
0: I have to pay off her house.
2: I get it, yeah.
0: That's going to feel weird. So, I'm not saying it's a dumb idea. I'm not saying you're not going to do it. It's unusual enough, and I think it sounds like you're thinking about this only in the moment, and you haven't visited the 10-year-from-now version of yourself and asked that version of yourself, is this really something I should be doing?
2: I wonder if there's, and we didn't ask him, but I almost think of it almost like a bankruptcy. If you feel like you owed someone something and it was absolved, it got absolved and it was fair in the divorce, but you still feel like there's something that you owe.
0: Yeah.
2: I wonder if there's something there that he just feels
0: just
2: like he
0: needs
2: to.
0: Be real careful with those kind of motivations, because they don't age well. Mm. That's what I'm talking about. So, especially if it means you can't do something else that is in the present. Because this money is being written into the past. It's not being written into the future. And it's not being written into the present. This is money going to the past, which is not the end of the world. It's not the end of the world. You can do that. It's your money. You have that right. It's not immoral. It's not a horrible thing. It doesn't make you a saint. It doesn't make you a sinner. It doesn't make you any of that. It's just a guy that felt like that's something he wanted to do, and it's his money. So if that's what you want to do with it, that's fine. But I can't say I'm not going to tell you I don't recommend it. I'm not going to tell you I do recommend
2: it.
0: Yeah. I want you to get in financial shape to do it, and I want you to think about what this means that you can't do and what this is going to sound like in your head a decade later. And if it still sounds good and you still think you want to do it, then fine. Write a check.

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2: From ABC News, I'm Chuck Severson. There's movement, at least of people, certain government-approved types, amid the stalled Iran-U.S. talks to Switzerland, where talks were postponed yesterday, is where special U.S. diplomat Steve Witkoff is headed. And the president's son-in-law, Jared Kushner, is expected to join him. U.S. officials say Iran is sending delegates to Switzerland as well, but no word what's going to happen or when. The Iran situation still affecting gasoline prices. More oil tankers are reported getting through the Strait of Hormuz. ABC's Andrew Dimbert.
3: Analysts expect prices to continue easing heading into the 4th of July holiday and potentially through the rest of summer as oil markets respond to the reopening of the Strait of Hormuz and falling crude prices. But any relief at the pump is likely to come gradually. That's because stations are often selling fuel they bought days or even weeks ago at higher prices.
2: Several states' gas buddy says the average price is still over $4.20 per gallon. The latest Israel-Lebanon ceasefire has Lebanese civil defense saying Israel and its drone and missiles have killed 16 people with 12 others wounded. Amid cleanup from violent storms, flash flooding emergencies and watches continue across parts of the south. In the plains, destructive wind, large hail and tornadoes possible today. Highway shootings of 5 people in Kansas City with 1 dead lead the FBI to offer a $25,000 reward for the arrest of Oscar Sanchez Munoz, suspected gunman. 9 people in critical condition after a collision between 2 passenger trains in central England. The driver of one of the locomotives was killed, police said. ABC's Marcus Moore.
4: One passenger describing the chaos and telling UK media he thought a terrorist attack happened. Others said it was sudden, there was no warning and no braking before the crash. And we saw a massive emergency response unfolding with ambulances and helicopters used to take survivors to area hospitals.
2: ABC's Marcus Moore. 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
2: After a pretty bad storm, a big cleanup after a crashing sound sent neighbors running outside of an Atlanta neighborhood Thursday. They discovered a tree had come through a house.
8: I said, that's not good. That was not thunder. We ran over to make sure that everybody was okay, that there wasn't anybody hurt inside, because that was my first thought, was this could be a fatality.
2: No one was injured, but the roof is demolished. The tenant also says the tree was supposed to be removed last week, but it was postponed. happy ending.
9: I said,
10: a fisherman lost at sea for a week is back on dry land. A New Zealand Air Force crew spotted him adrift in a small boat near the Cook Islands, waving his arms in a paddle for help. He had set out on a fishing trip last week and was reported missing when he didn't return. Rescuers say he had very limited survival supplies.
2: ABC's Stephanie Ramos. TV director and creative executive James Burrows has died. He helped steer Cheers, Taxi, Friends, Will and Grace, and other series. Burrows was 85. The common thread between Burrows' shows were the bonds between friends and unrelated families. Whether it was the motley crew of regulars meeting at the bar in Cheers, or the drivers working toward a better life in Taxi, or the 20-somethings sharing the same apartment building in Friends. Burrows wrote in his memoir, "The best situation comedies transcend the screen and reach out and grab the audience by the throat and by the heart." Chuck Sievertson, ABC News.
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1: We've got a lot to talk about. Officer Brad Park from the Normal PD joins me in studio. Good morning, sir.
8: Good morning.
1: So we are facing a major double storm threat today. High winds, flash flooding risks during the afternoon commute. Can you walk us through what the Normal PD's protocol is when severe weather hits? How do patrol priorities shift when trees are coming down, when power grids are failing, when traffic signals go dark at major intersections?
8: Yeah, absolutely. So safety is our number one priority. Our officers get out and about kind of on the outskirts of town to maybe keep an eye on the incoming weather. But McLean County EMA and Normal Fire Department, they do a fantastic job in keeping up on what's going on with all of the news and the weather. So, you know, if a storm does roll through, our main goal, again, is safety. We're going to be out there responding to calls as needed. Obviously, there's certain calls that we can't tell them, hey, we're not going to respond to. But some of the lower priority calls, we'll make sure that we get officers out there eventually. But obviously, having officers available to respond to maybe a tree on a house or on a vehicle, or if we need to go help at an intersection that may be flooded to block some roads so that people don't get stuck, that's really our main priority.
1: So during an active severe weather event, dispatch lines, I would assume, can get overwhelmed. What's your message to the community about what warrants an emergency response from NPD versus things that should be routed to public works? And how can residents help keep the roads clear for emergency vehicles?
8: Yeah, really what we tell people is if it is a police emergency that you need a police response, a quick police response, then dial 911 or go to our dispatch center. If you have more of a question or something that you've seen, you can always contact the Normal Police Department's front desk at 309-454-9535, and then we can reroute that to the proper areas throughout the town. The town will be on high alert, all areas of the town, whether it's public works, parks and rec, you know, inspections, police, fire, obviously administration is going to be keeping an eye on things as well. So that's how we'll generally do that.
1: All right. I'm going to ask a few questions. You tell me if it's worth 911.
8: Okay.
1: Okay. A big, huge tree in my yard falls on my car. Do I call 911?
8: I would say if there's no power lines down, if there's nobody in the vehicle and there's no threat to human life or structurally that the house isn't going to fall over or anything like that, then probably not a 911 call at that time.

0: Okay, let's say my street is flooding. Do I call 911?
1: 911 would not be the proper number to call on that. You can contact the front desk or you can call Public Works. We'll try to get an officer out there to get eyes on it to see how bad it is. It depends on where that street's going to be located. If it's a busy intersection or something, then we'll need to get some barricades up there or officers there to make sure that people don't drive through that.
0: What if I made the bad mistake of driving through a flooded street and my car stalls out in the middle of an intersection underwater? 911?
1: Underwater, definitely.
0: Yeah, if it stalled your car out, you can't open the door.
1: Yeah, definitely. You can give us a call. You can call 911. We'll get fire out there and us as well to make sure that you're safe and get you to a safe place. Can't guarantee that we're going to get your car out of the water very quickly, but we can at least get you to a safe place.
0: What happens if somebody loses power and they are out of power for 2 days? Do they call 911?
1: Unfortunately, 911 is not a call you would make on that. Not a whole lot we can do. We know through the last storm that the power companies had a lot of areas that were out without power, but they worked their fastest and their best to get power back on, and that's the main goal.
0: Tailgate and Tallboys is bringing thousands of music fans and campers into McLean County this weekend, right on the heels of today's storm. How closely is NPD coordinating with Emergency Management Office to handle traffic routing, and what happens if, a sudden severe cell hits while there's thousands of people out in open festival grounds?
1: Yeah, the group that we put together for Tailgate and Tallboys, which we've done for several years with McLean County EMA, Tailgate and Tallboy organizers, Normal Fire Department, Normal Police Department, along with Bloomington Fire and Bloomington Police. We have a fantastic group of people that are going to keep an eye on things, make the right decisions. Obviously, safety is the highest priority when it comes to any type of outdoor festival. So keep an eye on Tailgate and Tallboys sites. Also, NFD has been doing a good job on their social media and updating people on issues that could be affecting travel, affecting camping, affecting places to be that are safe. So social media is probably your best bet for all that.
0: All right. The town council recently greenlit a $50,000 purchase for a Flock drone as first responder system, which can beat police cruisers to an active scene 70% of the time. While that response speed sounds great for an active fire or a burglary, some critics immediately worry about Big Brother surveillance. Can you tell us exactly what triggers this drone to launch, and does it have the capability to just hover and monitor everyday residents?
1: So it does not have the capability to hover, or we would not have it be hovering and monitoring everyday residents. It's we'll have a policy for certain types of calls that it will be deployed. It'll go directly to the scene where the incident is taking place during the time of flight. It's going to be looking forward out towards the horizon. When it gets towards the scene at 0.1 miles, it's going to start lowering its camera down to the incident location where we want to keep eyes on the scene so we can get updated information to officers. And then directly after that, it's going to be, camera towards the horizon, heading back to the police department or wherever we deploy it from. It'll go back on its base and then download the information.
0: Can you give me a real-life example of a time you would use this? Give me a real-life example that could happen in Normal that you would launch this drone.
1: Yeah, absolutely. We could talk about it for a long time. So let's say we're talking about a burglary in progress.
0: Okay.
1: Let's say you are
0: 911. I call you. I go 911. Someone's breaking into my house right now. They say they've got a gun. What happens?
1: Immediately, we're going to know what location to go to. And before dispatch can even find the closest officers to send, that drone can be in the air heading to that direction, be on scene quicker than the officers can.
0: Okay. The drone shows up. What is the drone seeing? Live camera, and they might see someone punching out a window or running out of a house?
1: Exactly. It could catch a suspect leaving the residence. It'll give our officers the direction of travel for that suspect, whether they're on foot, whether they got into a vehicle. At that time, we could then get maybe the description of the vehicle, the location of the vehicle, the direction of travel for the vehicle, so that we can make a traffic stop for those responding officers on the way there.
0: Can the drone, let's say the person runs out of the house and they're running down the street, does the drone follow the person running if they get in a car and getaway car? Does the drone follow that car?
1: Well, the drone operator can make that decision whether that's what they want to do and follow the vehicle and get the updated location for officers. But also with our Flock system, it's been a fantastic, you know, success for us with our ALPR cameras. So if we do have a vehicle description, color, make, model, anything like that, then we can maybe roll that into the ALPR system to see which way that vehicle is going, and to help us identify the suspect and obviously make an arrest.
0: You know, in my mind, I grew up watching the O.J. Simpson chase, but it was news cameras that were in helicopters going down the interstate following O.J. in the white Bronco. And you've seen other crazy police chases in California. They love to put those on TV. Is that what's going to happen here? Like, it won't be on TV, but is that drone... it has the ability to follow someone that you think is a suspect before officers can get them or get you more information so the officers can find them? Is that the goal, or is it just to get there to get information to you so you can arrive in a safer manner and protect yourself better? What's the overall goal of this machine?
1: Well, safety is the number one goal. It's safety for our officers, it's safety for the community. You know, I don't expect drones, you know, flying all around town chasing cars that are leaving. Luckily, we don't have that many incidents of vehicles, vehicle pursuits, anything of that nature. So we have to understand that the drone can really, it can go up high up in the air. And although you might in your mind think of like a drone flying right behind a car when it's taking off, if a drone is high enough in the air, it can cover a large, large area of what the camera can view. And if we can see that vehicle and watch it, maybe it's heading, you know, northbound on Main Street. Now we notice it's heading westbound on Rab Road. We can put out that information to officers so that we can set up properly.
0: Who owns the video that this drone is taking? Let's say you go to a burglary in progress. It shows a person entering or exiting a home. It shows that they're driving a Honda Civic. Now you've got this video. Who owns that footage?
1: So normal PD does. That would be what we consider evidence. Just like our officers wear body cameras, that is part of evidence that we will keep in a secure cloud storage. And have, you know, officers able to view that if we need it. It could go to court, obviously. We'd have that for court purposes. But one thing we need to put out there and make sure that the public knows is we will have a transparency portal that people can go on and see the usage of the DFR program and when the drones were flown and the reason for it. Now, if it's going out for an accident scene just to give officers an updated idea, hey, we may need to close down this intersection, or it's best to travel in from the south instead of the north. If it's not of evidentiary purposes, it'll be deleted immediately after the incident is done. But anything of evidence that has value, it will be saved.
0: Who has the final say to say delete that?
1: So we'll have policies on that, but obviously the chief of police and his office has the authority to either delete a video if it's not needed as evidence, but also to share with stakeholders that would have a reason to request that video if needed.
0: So if someone in the general public feels as if they may have been wronged by the normal police department, or they feel there was an issue covering a case, would they have access to getting that footage? Would that be open to them, or is that going to be private footage that the normal PD owns exclusively and the public can't get that via a request?
1: Well, there's always a FOIA request that people can apply for through the town. Obviously, there's a lot of redaction that's out of there to keep the privacy of people that are not requesting the information, and then that has to go through the FOIA process.
0: All right. Officer Brad Park, stay safe today, all right?
1: All right, thanks.
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0: 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The Scott Miller Show is on the radio. It's Pride Month, ladies and gentlemen, and to celebrate all things Pride Month, I'd like to welcome back to the studio Dave Bentland, the president of the Prairie Pride Coalition. Good morning, sir.
1: Good morning, Scott.
0: Always good to see you. Brought a guest with you. Brian Hinman is here, a board member from the Prairie Pride Coalition. You all have lots to celebrate. Brian, welcome to the studio.
13: Good morning.
0: I've got a lot to talk to you guys about, but before we get into the big news, you guys have a new office space in downtown Bloomington. You've got a huge grant that you're going to make this community better with. But, Dave, every time you're in, I like to ask you questions that pop up every single Pride Month, and I like to have you be the representation to provide the response. Why have a Pride Month? Why can't we have a Veterans Month and a Women's Month and a this month? That's the comments you see in social media comments all the time. Why a full month of Pride Month? As the president of Prairie Pride Coalition, what's your response when you see that statement?
1: Well, in all honesty, there are other months that celebrate different parts of our community. There's Women's History Month. There is Veterans Day. There's Memorial Day. There's Juneteenth. There's all sorts of months and days that celebrate populations within our society. And I don't think it's anything that really divides us as a nation. I think it lifts up and raises awareness about the rich diversity of our nation. So, you know, I think it adds to the dialogue because it raises awareness about our LGBTQ plus community, gives us an opportunity to be out there and celebrate the fact that we are a community and that we are still working toward equality in our nation. And it's a way to celebrate. And in these days and times, we need moments of joy and celebration more than ever.
0: What about the people that say, why do I need to know about it? Why do you need to rub it in my face? Why do I need to see the pride flag? Nobody wants to stop you from being gay. Why can't you just be gay? And why do we have to hear about it?
1: Well, it's a little more complicated than just being gay. There's a lot of issues that we're facing as a community, and a lot of times it's an opportunity for us to get out into the community and provide information, provide resources, provide awareness about the specific
11: the specifics of some of these issues, because there are sectors in our LGBTQ plus population that are not enjoying the same level of equality as the rest of us. And so as long as those issues are alive, I think as good citizens, it's important for us to be aware of those issues and to realize that there are still cases of discrimination that are going on in our nation.
0: Well, there's a lot of great things going on with the Prairie Pride Coalition. And before we get into those, for people that are unaware, what is the Prairie Pride Coalition?
11: The Prairie Pride Coalition is a local community LGBTQ plus organization founded in 1995. We celebrated our 30th anniversary last year. And what we were originally founded to help enact local civil rights protections for gays and lesbians in Bloomington and Normal. So we were founded as a political group at first. Over the years, we evolved into more of a community organization because we realized that there was a lot of work that needed to be done in the community to make this a more welcoming and inclusive environment for the LGBTQ plus population.
0: So for nearly 31 years, Prairie Pride Coalition has done life-changing work in the community, but always as a virtual organization. Why is right now the perfect moment to plant roots? You've now got a physical storefront at 418 North Main Street. Why was this an important part of the journey?
11: We have been very active over the years. We've been invited to table at a number of events. We've been at different festivals. Those have been great opportunities for us to distribute our resources and information and connect with our community and with our allies. But we've reached a point in our existence where it's important for us to have a physical space that not only allows us the chance to have regular business hours where we can be open and available to the community, but also to increase our visibility as an organization and in a larger sense our visibility as a community. Because there's this saying from many years ago, I'm not sure if it's used so much now, but being in the closet. And I think that there were a lot of times when I felt like we would go table at an event and then we would pack up our stuff and we'd pack it away and we would be somewhat going back into the closet. We'd be invisible until the next tabling event. So having a physical office space gives us an opportunity to be present in the community in a physical sense. And if someone is in downtown Bloomington or they're out and about and they have a question or they want to pick up some resources, we're going to be there.
0: So what will be in this storefront? Will it be open 9 to 5? Will there be any other resources offered there? Is it just pamphlets, information? What will happen inside the store?
11: Well, we're still planning through a lot of that. We're doing things like looking at security systems, looking at signage. So this is still a work in progress. And of course, that block of downtown is tore up completely right now. So our plan is to have an open house next month sometime, and that way we'll roll it out to our community. There's a front reception area where we will probably have a volunteer on duty during those office hours. And then there's additional space located in the back. And we're not quite sure what that space is going to look like yet. We want it to be used to the greatest benefit of our community. So it may be an office space, it may be a small meeting room. It really just depends on what works best for the community.
0: Has this always been the goal, or did this realization happen here recently? You go, hey, we've got an opportunity, let's jump at it.
11: Yeah. Well, you know, we're very lucky in that this property owner is very supportive of the LGBTQ plus community, and that makes a big difference. And quite honestly, she gave us an offer that we couldn't refuse. And so this has been a goal. This has been a goal. We did a community needs assessment last year, and there was great interest in having a community center in Bloomington Normal for the LGBTQ plus community. And while this is not large enough to be called a community center, it's a step in that direction. And so this is going to give us an opportunity to feel what it's like to manage a property and to oversee a property, and that'll put us in good stead as we move toward finding a community center space.
0: So you mentioned that this space will be staffed by a mix of board members and volunteers when it opens, hopefully next month. If listeners are eating their breakfast right now and they want to get involved, what kind of volunteer roles are open for people that might want to show some interest?
11: Well, you know, the volunteer question is a good one, because not only are we looking for volunteers to help us staff our physical space starting next month, but we're also looking for volunteers to help fill out our committee structures. We are continuing to grow as an organization, reaching out into different areas, and I know you'll be talking about the grant that we received with Brian here in a minute, but the need has become so much greater in our community, and we've realized that we need to set up a volunteer a committee structure that encourages volunteers to come forth and be a part of this, a part of this effort that we're putting together. So there's going to be a number. I mean, fundraising, finance, events. There's all sorts of possibilities for people to get involved. And so that'll be in addition to volunteering to staff the space.
0: And where can people learn more information about volunteer opportunities?
11: I would say if they go to our website, ppc-il.org, they can find out more about our organization in general. But if they want to find out, get more information directly, they can email us at info@ppc-il.org.
0: All right. Brian Hinman in studio, board member at Prairie Pride Coalition. How long have you been a board member?
13: I've been a board member for about at least 6 years at this point. Yeah.
0: So the other big news, you've got a $10,000 grant to help increase access to health care services to low-income and marginalized LGBTQ plus people. So congratulations on securing that grant. Where did the grant come from? And I understand it's the largest one-time grant that your organization's history has ever received. And as the coordinator of this grant, how huge is this moment for Prairie Pride Coalition?
13: This is a pretty big moment for Prairie Pride Coalition. This was a award from the John M. Scott Healthcare Trust. And so we're very thankful to them for choosing us and selecting us in that process. And yeah, it was an amount of $10,000. That is a, that'll help us fund a lot of these upcoming initiatives.
0: And what did it take to score this grant? I would assume a lot of work.
13: Yes, it was a arduous grant application, doing some research and really, really brainstorming not only how to meet the needs of our community, but specifically for the marginalized sectors of our community.
0: So the grant is funding Project PRISM, which specifically targets marginalized and underserved populations within the local community. What are the specific health disparities or barriers in McLean County that made a project like PRISM so urgently necessary?
13: So when looking at PRISM, which for fun acronyms, it stands for Promoting Recovery and Inclusive Services in McLean County. When looking at PRISMs, we're looking at in terms of what we're seeing, what we're hearing from our community. So, for example, people not having access to health care, whether gender affirming services or other just basic health care, transportation, things like that. And then even looking at terms of what is missing. And so when you look at certain populations like the LGBT community, they may be at more risk for certain health issues like substance use disorders, for example, but yet not having specific treatment or options for that. So that's how we kind of tailored this.
0: Another major piece of the grant involves the justice system, specifically cultural humility training for local law enforcement and expanding inclusive resources in McLean County Detention Facility Library. How did that partnership come about, and what do you hope officers and staff take away from it?
13: Good question. So that may seem kind of, when you think of healthcare, you know, how does this fit into it? But when you think of law enforcement, especially first responder, when people are the first responders to a scene, they may be dealing with mental health crisis, things like that. Or in general, when people are engaging with law enforcement, if law enforcement knows how to build the trust relationship with that community, that can also help reduce reduce crime, increase odds that crime is reported. So that's another helpful thing. And in terms of with the jail, our detention facilities, people don't think about it, but it's one of the largest providers of mental health in McLean County. And so how are we helping make sure that if people are in, you know, in that facility, that they're getting their needs met or are aware of resources in the community?
0: So are there restrictions to this grant and how it can be used? I would assume there's probably a lot of bullet points that you've got to make sure are all taken care of through this process. If they are, if somebody's listening and they say, well, I may want to learn more, this may be able to benefit me, I might need this kind of help, what are some of the basic limitations that people would need to fall within to utilize this?
13: Good question. So some of the aspects of PRISM, like, for example, with the detention facility, that's more of how to help our partners in law enforcement at the jail detention facility in terms of increasing their access to library resources, things of that nature. Whereas some of the other aspects of it, like for transportation, for healthcare appointments, a person would have to fall within the federal poverty level of 185%, which sounds extremely abstract. So that'd be someone who's making on average around $29,000 a year or around $61,000 for a family of four.
0: All righty. Well, where can people learn more about how this grant is going to make McLean County a better place?
13: One thing would be our monthly meetings that we have, which is the second Tuesday of the month at 7 p.m. at Hope Church. That's where we keep people up to date with a lot of our works in progress, including the different arms of PRISM. People can also reach out through our Facebook page or even contact us on our website.
0: Fantastic. Well, Dave and Brian, congratulations. You've got a new home office and a great grant to help make this community a better place. I can't thank you enough for your hard work, and I appreciate you being here today.
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14: ABC News, I'm Chuck Sievertson. Breaking news about the U.S.-Iran war. After more oil tankers were getting through the Strait of Hormuz and oil and gasoline prices were going down, in the past hour, Iran said it's again closing that transit way. ABC News Chief White House Correspondent Mary Bruce.
15: Iranian state TV says the military has issued an order to shut down the waterway in response to Israel's continued strikes in Lebanon. Lebanon says 16 people are dead after Israeli strikes earlier today.
14: Iran also says it's sending representatives to Switzerland for more talks with the U.S. Switzerland is where special U.S. diplomat Steve Witkoff is headed, and the president's son-in-law, Jared Kushner, is expected to join him. Flash flooding emergencies and watches continue across parts of the South. In the plains, destructive wind, large hail, tornadoes possible, forecasters say. 9 people in critical condition after a collision between 2 passenger trains in central England. This is ABC News.
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16: The attorney for a Chittick's Junior High School teacher asked to delay a detention hearing until next Wednesday. 41-year-old Andrew Drew Miller appeared in court yesterday after being indicted on 42 charges that include indecent solicitation of a child, grooming, and possession of child sex abuse materials. The new hearing will be at 1:30 p.m. June 24th. Until then, Miller will remain in jail. And the number of Americans who say they can't afford basic health care and prescriptions has reached the highest level in 5 years. A West Health Gallup poll found fewer than half of Americans say they can reliably afford their health care. The study's authors say health care spending rose 7.2% from 2023 to 2024, with costs rising faster than Americans' ability to pay. And the town of Normal announced that it will be reducing a lane on Linden Street for a water main installation project Monday. The lane reduction will take place between Emerson and Virginia Street. And weather permitting, this project is expected to be completed by mid-October. All drivers are encouraged to use caution when driving in that area. Peoria Heights Mayor Matt Wigington will face a jury next month to decide if he's guilty of a DUI charge. Officers say they found him asleep behind the wheel of his SUV in a downtown Peoria parking deck. The DUI charge is a misdemeanor and carries a possible fine and up to a year in county jail. Wigington could also lose his license for up to a year. The trial is set for July 20th. And a Peoria man accused of robbing a bank in Washington appears in court. Marcellus Ward is one of the suspects who pleaded not guilty to those allegations. Officials say on June 4th, Ward and 50-year-old Willie Franklin went to the Heartland Bank on South Cummins Lane and threatened the employees with a gun. One of the men is also accused of going into the bank vault and grabbing money and running off. Happening today, it's Jubilee Day, a Juneteenth celebration. This year's event is free and will be held at the Peoria Riverfront from 4 to 9:30 p.m. It honors Black history, culture, and emancipation with live entertainment, food vendors, and more. It will also feature an ancestry tree where guests can honor their ancestors by adding names to a living tree. More news updates 24/7 on CIProud.com. From the WMBD-TV Newsroom, I'm Renee Skinner.
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12: 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Missed a bit of the facial hair flare earlier this week? 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
0: 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The Scott Miller Show is on the radio. One of my proud sponsors for many, many, many, many, many years has been Synergy Home Care. The CEO joins me in studio, Gay Alberg. Good morning, Gay. How are you?
22: Good morning, Scott. Thanks for having us.
0: Always good to see you. Aggie Hedin is here, the Senior Client Care Manager of Synergy Home Care of Central Illinois. Good to see you as well. How are you?
22: I'm doing great. Thank you.
0: Hey, I've got so many questions for you both. It's Alzheimer's Awareness Month, as well as all dementia that families face, and I wanted to talk to you all about how Synergy Home Care can assist individuals and their families, as well as all the things that you all do to help people of all ages remain independent as possible in their homes, no matter where they call home. So, Gay, June is Alzheimer's and Brain Awareness Month. When a family first receives a dementia or Alzheimer's diagnosis for a loved one, it can feel completely overwhelming. From your experience, what is the very first step or conversation a family should have to clear the chaos?
22: I think when someone first gets a diagnosis and they're part of the conversation, that they understand they have this diagnosis. As a team, as a family team, they need to talk about how they're going to support this individual as their disease progresses. And daughters and sons of an individual with dementia feel like they have to take it all on. And they really need to kind of understand the disease. As it progresses, our loved one forgets that they have five children. They ask questions like, do I have a mother? And we really want to support those families in moving through the disease. You have to accept that this dragon is a part of your life. And how can you best support your loved one? And how can you bring in home care to really support not only your loved one, but the family? Daughters and sons need to remain daughters and sons when they become, or spouses. If they become too overwhelmed by being the caregiver, we find the caregiver's health declines.
0: I watched this happen with my mother. My grandfather, we put him in to an assisted living apartment where he had his own room and his own bathroom, and he lived there, and they fed him, but he was in charge of everything else. He had to make his bed. He had to take a shower unless you needed some extra help and all that. My mother was there every single day. Every single day, on the days when she didn't have the energy, she didn't have the mental capacity, she didn't have the emotion to handle it, she was there every single day. And I just watched her deplete.
22: Yes.
0: And I mean, you lose who you are into that person. And
22: yes,
0: she's just trying to do the best. And she asked for help from other family, and everybody had convenient excuses as to why they couldn't help. So she just gave more and more and more. So when you said that, that's what resonates in my head is just, I mean, my mother was there every single day. And even when she wasn't there, she would call, hey, Family Feud's on right now at 5. Lawrence Welk is on right now on channel 7. Don't forget you have ice cream in the fridge. But you had to remind him every
22: right.
0: single day. And that resonates so much with what you said. Aggie, you are a certified dementia practitioner. You are right on the front lines of this. People often use dementia and Alzheimer's interchangeably, but they aren't exactly the same thing. Can you break down that distinction and explain why understanding the specific type of memory loss matters when creating a care path?
2: Yeah, absolutely. So dementia is actually the umbrella disease. It's a group of symptoms that impairs cognition. So there's all different types of dementia. There's Alzheimer's, there's Parkinson's, there's traumatic brain injury, stroke, but the Alzheimer's is like the actual disease of the dementia.
0: So Gay, your agency operates on a beautiful core philosophy, helping families focus on relationships, not just the responsibilities. You experienced this firsthand in your own family before starting Synergy. How does bringing in professional home care allow a daughter to go back to just being a daughter rather than that full-time exhausted medical manager?
22: We really found ourselves in the sandwich generation. And my mother had Parkinson's. She lived in Denver. And Jim's mother had been diagnosed with Alzheimer's. Her father had, we're certain it was Alzheimer's, but it wasn't diagnosed that back in the 60s. And what I saw Jim and his brothers go through, and his sister at the time, was we've got to shuffle through and make sure mom's fine. When mom got lost, her husband had timed how long she should be at the grocery store, and she had far exceeded that time. All systems go, we went to Kroger, and we just found her in the refrigerated section just staring at the refrigerator. That was a key to us that, okay, we're going to have to take away driving. And what is our next step? She then went into a paranoia stage. I remember she said to me one day, she said, my husband is stealing my pants. And I was thinking, well, Don, I'm pretty sure he hasn't, but let's look for them. We'll find them. And I think what people really need to understand when they're dealing with dementia and even Alzheimer's, we have a little cue card that we use with our caregivers, and all of our caregivers are required to have 6 hours of dementia and Alzheimer's training annually. Never argue, instead agree. Never reason, instead divert. Never shame, instead distract. Never lecture, reassure. Never say remember, actually reminisce. Never say I told you, instead just repeat. Never say you can't, instead say what you can do. Never demand, instead ask. Never condescend, instead encourage. And never force, instead reinforce. And we find that if you can empower yourself with that kind of thinking, you'll enjoy your loved one more, even the more they slip away from you.
0: I remember my stepmother's mom lived in a condo on her own, and for about 6 months, my father and stepmother were going over there every other day because there was music coming out of the air vents. And she goes, it's driving me nuts. It's driving me crazy. These people upstairs won't stop making noise. And she goes, it's coming out of the air vents in every room in my house. And they go, there were no upstairs neighbors and there was no music, but they had to go and they were on our way, Mom. And then they started to have to make other big family decisions. But I mean, my dad would call me regularly. We had to go find the music again. There was no music. I mean, she doesn't even have a neighbor. We don't know what, but you know, it's those little things that start happening. That's when you need to go and meet with medical professionals to start making the right decisions to make sure everybody's taken care of. So, Aggie, a major goal for families is keeping their loved ones independent for as long as possible. What are some of the most common simple adjustments or safety checks families can make right now to adapt a home environment for someone experiencing progressive memory loss?
2: So that's a great question, Scott. So one of the things that I'm responsible for is doing the initial assessments, not only on the individual, but their home. So you need to make sure that there's good lighting. Need to make sure that there's not throw rugs, because the ambulation and the balance starts to get off on people that have dementia or Alzheimer's. Make sure that there's grab bars, you know, in the shower, and the shower is easy to get into. Does the individual need a shower chair? Let me see what other things. Getting into the house. How is the individual going to get in and out of the house to go to the doctor's appointments and other appointments? Is that going to be through the garage? Is that going to be for the front door? Do we need a grab bar? Do we need a ramp? So when we do that, we make recommendations. We have a whole list that we leave with the families.
0: So Gay Synergy's motto emphasizes helping people stay independent no matter where they call home. For listeners who might think home care is only private houses, can you explain how your team partners with local assisted living facilities or retirement communities here in Bloomington Normal to layer extra customized support?
22: Absolutely. We have phenomenal facilities within our communities. And those that are in independent living, they're still part of a continuum of care campus. We can start when they're in independent. If they need to transition to assisted living and the family says, I want a little bit more assistance with Mom. A facility has staff, but they can't do one-on-one. And we help fulfill that one-on-one. We can make sure, are they getting down to breakfast, lunch, and dinner? Are they hiding laundry? Are they getting their shower? And bathing is a big key with all individuals of dementia. And I always have laughed and I said, you know, we can't just come in for an hour and say, Mildred, we're here to give you your shower. We're going to strip you down and throw you in the shower. It's a dance. And we need to make that an enjoyable process. Sometimes hygiene is one of the first issues to fall away. And so I had a caregiver very early on when we opened Synergy, and she said, I call it spa day. And I make sure that we put a space heater in the bathroom, because elderly people, regardless of their dementia, do suffer from a lot of coldness. She then also said, what's your favorite music? And she'd have that playing on her, at the time, an iPod.
0: Yeah.
22: And then she would get a scented aromatherapy. And then that client really looked forward to spa day. And that might just be 2 days a week.
0: They were getting pampered. Day. They weren't told to get naked in front of a stranger.
22: Yes.
0: Yes.
22: Yes. So we want to build that relationship. And we can help them through that. When some individuals, it's time to move to a memory unit, a lot of families want us to help make the transition. We've gone from home, we may have been in assisted, and now it's time to transition to memory, and we can help make that transition so there's some familiarity with that client as they assimilate within that community. And we may then be able to back out after a couple weeks, but some families keep us. We want Beth going 3 days a week because Mom knows her, and it helps keep her consistent and comfortable and safe.
0: You know, we often associate home care strictly with senior citizens, but memory loss and brain injuries and chronic illnesses can impact people of all ages. Aggie, how does Synergy adapt its care plan to help younger adults or individuals under 65 who are fighting to maintain their personal autonomy?
2: Well, I think it starts at the assessment. So when I go in and do an assessment and assess the individual's needs and what kind of care, then we work together to put a care plan together. Especially if it's someone younger, I'll work with the parents and talk at length on what this individual needs and what we're licensed to do. And then we'll work with our team back at the office to get those caregivers who will be a good match for that individual. Is it, you know, like a young man, like around 15, and we've got male caregivers? It might be that. We've had a lot of work comp injury type situations, someone who is bedbound. So a lot of what we do is try and not only match their needs, but personality and companionship.
0: So, Gay, if somebody listening right now says, wait a minute, I think we might need to take that first step, or we may need to talk to somebody about next steps, how does somebody get in touch with Synergy to run by questions and see how you all could fit into their lives?
22: We're here locally in Bloomington. We also service Champaign, Decatur, and Springfield. 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And it costs you nothing to call us. It costs you nothing for us to come out to the home. And we do family meetings. We may do a meeting with family and then who may be our client to help you get comfortable with getting home care in. We're really passionate that this is how people can continue to stay at home no matter where they are in their stage of life and keep a family together.
0: Give your phone number again.
22: 309-808-3047.
0: Aggie, Gay, thanks for coming in. I really do appreciate it. Thank you.
22: Thanks, you, Scott.
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14: From ABC News, I'm Chuck Severson. Just as more oil tankers are getting through the Strait of Hormuz and oil and gasoline prices were going down, in the past hour or so, Iran said it's again closing that shipping venue. ABC News Chief White House Correspondent Mary Bruce.
15: Iranian state TV says the military has issued an order to shut down the waterway in response to Israel's continued strikes in Lebanon. Lebanon says 16 people are dead after Israeli strikes earlier today. Meanwhile, Iran says it's sending a delegation to Switzerland for talks with the U.S.
14: ABC News Senior White House Correspondent Selena Wang.
1: A U.S. official now tells us that Special Envoy Steve Witkoff is headed to Switzerland, where Jared Kushner is expected to join him, but the timing for talks is still unclear. Iran had delayed, saying there would be no meeting because Israel was still trading attacks with Hezbollah in Lebanon. The agreement between the U.S. and Iran calls for the war to end on all fronts, but Israel was not part of their deal.
14: Before Iran announced its military was closing the Strait of Hormuz, Vice President J.D. Vance told Fox News that the U.S. has all the cards in the negotiations, and the Iranian military is now destroyed.
4: My understanding, talking to Jared and Steve this morning, is things are going well. But, of course, we're going to verify all of this.
14: Flash flooding emergencies and watches continue across parts of the South. And the plane's destructive wind, large hail, tornadoes possible today. Highway shootings of five people in Kansas City with one dead lead the FBI to offer a $25,000 reward for the arrest of the suspected gunman. Nine people in critical condition after a collision between two passenger trains in central England yesterday. ABC's Marcus Moore.
8: The two trains colliding about 60 miles north of London just after 5 p.m. And those trains were heading to London. An East Midlands Railway train driver died at the scene and 89 passengers were hurt, including 33 people who suffered serious injuries, according to the ambulance service there.
14: ABC's Marcus Moore. 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
14: Time is up for TikToks as Florida's top prosecutor announcing a lawsuit against the tech giant to force changes to restrict access by children to inappropriate content.
26: We want to make sure that they're limiting young teenagers and kids from accessing these sites, that they've got proper parental controls in place, and that they're doing content moderation sufficiently to identify where child predators are going after kids.
14: Florida State Attorney General James Uthmeyer says social media companies are making billions. There are now over 900 confirmed cases and 245 deaths from Ebola, says the health minister of the Democratic Republic of Congo. Why many are changing jobs, from ABC's Wayne Cabot.
27: A new survey from hiring firm Robert Half finds that roughly half of U.S. workers plan to look for a new job in the next 6 months, up from 38% in the first half of the year, up 27% from a year ago. The reasons? Better benefits and perks, career advancement, and more remote work options.
14: The passing of a creative force that helped millions laugh. ABC's Whit Johnson.
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14: Chuck Sievertson, ABC News.
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0: WJBC and Beer Nuts present the Scott Miller Show hat. This is an embroidered baseball cap. On the front of it, the Beer Nuts logo and the Scott Miller Show logo. And on the back of the hat, my cartoon photo with the big mustache. This is not a contest prize. This hat is not for sale. The only way to get a Scott Miller hat is when I gift them randomly. Now, there is only one rule. You cannot ask for a hat. If you ask for one, you are restricted from receiving a hat. You are banned. You do not get a hat. WJBC, good morning. Who's this?
1: Good morning. This is your mom. I want a hat. I'm a down low.
0: Mom?
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0: 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This is the Scott Miller Show. My next guest has 201 days until he's retired. I'd like to welcome back to the show Senator Dick Durbin. Good morning, sir.
5: Hi, Scott. Sounds like you're counting.
0: Counting down. Get out of here already. 201 days. It's all wrapping up pretty soon. How are you feeling?
5: I feel good. I'm trying to imagine life without Congress. I literally have been.
0: I think a lot of people are imagining life without Congress some days.
5: I'm sure they are. But it's been, you know, I have to think when I made this decision to give up practicing law and to get into public service full time, I knew that I wouldn't get extraordinarily rich as a result, but I have a great deal of satisfaction. I think we've done some good for the state. I hope people feel that way.
0: Have you decided what you're doing? Are you going down to Fort Myers and going to get a little condo and go and, you know, have happy hour every day and play pickleball or what?
5: That's not my lifestyle, and I don't think anybody expects that. But I've got a couple offers that are very interesting. I'm looking at and making the decision in a few weeks.
0: All right. Well, there is a lot to talk to you about. The administration has announced an initial agreement and a ceasefire with Iran, claiming hostilities have officially wrapped up. Is this conflict actually over?
5: I don't know, and I have to be honest with you. The president has told us the deliberations were successful more than 35 times. More than 35 times in a matter of 100 days. I hope it is. I sincerely do. I want to bring our troops out of harm's way. I want to stop spending billions of dollars on this effort. And I basically want to see the Middle East calm down and quiet down. It's been a long time.
0: You and several Senate colleagues recently demanded the legal justification for how the administration bypassed Congress during this conflict under the War Powers Resolution. Now that we're looking at a framework deal, it seems. Does this agreement vindicate the administration's strategy, or do you still believe a dangerous constitutional precedent was set?
5: There's no agreement. We have a preliminary understanding.

0: the next 60 days, they'll try to hammer out an agreement. In that preliminary understanding, there is nothing about nuclear weapons that really is enforceable or changes where we were. So that was the stated purpose of this whole effort. We gave American lives and American treasure for the undertaking. And I think it's fair to say the American people want to see it come to an end. The first thing they're going to look for is gasoline prices. That's hitting people right between the eyes in central Illinois. I know it. I was home over the weekend, saw what people were paying, what I ended up paying for gasoline. The cost of living for a lot of families is getting beyond their reach. They can't get enough in a paycheck to keep them going. And that's the bottom line for them. That's what the war means.
1: All right, I've got an interesting question for you here. This past weekend, the nation witnessed something completely unprecedented, an actual UFC cage fighting event held on the South Lawn of the White House to mark the president's 80th birthday. Now supporters loved the energy, the flyovers. They saw it as a unique way to kick off the country's 250th anniversary. Critics, however, though, are calling it a massive taxpayer-subsidized distraction from major issues like inflation and the ongoing conflict. As someone who has spent over four decades in Washington respecting its traditions, what was your reaction to seeing an octagon built at the White House? And do you think that this changes the dignity of the presidency in any way?
0: Yes, I think it was an embarrassment. Here's the bottom line. The president decided to invest in this cage wrestling operation, his own personal funds. So he is an owner of the franchise that was on the lawn. No surprise, that's the way this president works. I don't know. For some people, I'm sure it was an exciting moment. For me, it was not. I didn't pay any attention to it.
1: You know, there's money's been spent on White House state dinners or concerts. I mean, those are expensive spectacles as well, wouldn't you agree?
0: And I don't think the president, previous presidents have invested in the company putting him on. This is an unusual president. They don't do their corrupt dealings behind closed doors. They leave the doors wide open. And we've known how much the president has invested in this company that does this cage wrestling. And I just think it's sickening that we now accept that as this corruption is part of Washington.
1: All right, let's turn to the Department of Justice. The president has formally nominated his former personal attorney, Todd Blanche, to be the permanent attorney general. As a high-ranking member and former chair of the Senate Judiciary Committee, what is your primary concern regarding his qualifications or independence during the upcoming confirmation hearings?
0: You put your finger on it, his independence. He's been the president's personal lawyer in the lawsuits brought against him, all of the criminal convictions this president has faced, and now he'll be the lawyer for the people of the United States and the Department of Justice. I just don't think he's the right person. I was looking for someone of stature that we could trust. Instead, we have someone who is personally loyal to the president, and apparently that's his highest priority.
1: I mean, supporters of Blanche, though, point out his extensive background as a federal prosecutor in New York before his time in private practice, arguing that he has the exact litigation chops needed for the DOJ. Is your opposition strictly about his past personal ties to the president, or do you see issues with how he'd run the department?
0: Well, it's about his independence and his loyalty to the Constitution. When the Epstein crisis, we forced the president's hand by actions in Congress to disclose the Epstein files, and still no one has been prosecuted. No one has been prosecuted. And what did Mr. Blanche do? He went down to see this lady, Ghislaine Maxwell, in her prison cell to discuss what she might know about the situation, I suppose. She ends up being transferred to a much more comfortable facility as a result of meeting with him, and nothing happened on the Epstein files. I just don't think he's going to do a darn thing about him, and I think the American people can see right through this.
1: We're on the phone with Senator Dick Durbin. Sir, last month you returned to Springfield to deliver a farewell address to a joint session of the Illinois General Assembly. You heavily channeled Abraham Lincoln's House Divided speech to warn about the deep partisan divisions threatening our democratic norms today. Looking at Washington right now, do you realistically see a path toward healing those divisions, or are we past the point of no return?
0: I don't think we're past that point, and it's going to take one step at a time. And let me give you an illustration of why I think, at least why I'm trying to be helpful in this regard. We got a notice last week that Social Security is going to see a dramatic cut in benefits to Social Security recipients in 6 years. And I was around, if you can believe it, when we passed the original reform of Social Security in 1983. We said we're going to make changes in Social Security so we can count on every single payment for 50 years. And it worked. It worked. And who agreed to it? President Ronald Reagan and Speaker Tip Foley. Tip O'Neill. I was thinking of Tom Foley. Tip O'Neill. They reached an agreement, and the agreement worked for 50 years. Now what we're doing is trying to come up with something similar. Bill Cassidy, the senator from Louisiana, Tom Tillis, senator from North Carolina, two Republicans have joined me and Senator Tim Kaine of Virginia to call for action by Congress this year to save and fortify Social Security. We need to do it, and we should do it on a bipartisan basis, and I think it'd be a step toward healing the wounds between the two parties.
1: Is that the one piece of legislation Congress must pass before you exit the chamber doors?
0: Of course, Congress should pass it. Whether they will, I can't say. It's a tough one, and it's politically tricky. But the people who are counting on it, there are quite a few people in our state. I believe it's around 3 million who receive Social Security benefits. And the average pay is between $2,000 and $2,500 a month. If we do nothing, that monthly paycheck will be cut by almost $500. That's going to be a hardship on a lot of people who live on the Social Security benefits.
1: Senator, I've asked you this previously. I want to revisit it again just so you can reiterate your gut and your feeling as you exit after a long career. I want to pull back the curtain. You know, every time I have a politician on this show from either side of the aisle, our listener text line lights up with people angry that I'm giving airtime to someone who doesn't 100% agree with them. They want to know why you are pushing against the president's paths or the bills instead of just getting behind them for the good of the country. When you hear that frustration from everyday Illinoisans who just want Washington to function, what is your response to them?
0: My response is I do the best I can to have a conscience and to decide what I think is right and wrong. I expect your listeners to be divided in their reaction to it. I mean, but I can just look at downstate Illinois, my home, and say we've got a problem on the horizon. Cutting Medicaid payments by $1 trillion over the next few years is going to lead to the closure of clinics and hospitals in downstate Illinois. I think that is a terrible outcome, and the people I represent do too. Yes, I opposed President Trump on that issue. I'll continue to, but I think I'm representing the people who sent me to Washington.
1: In your 44 years of public service, how do you distinguish between healthy constitutional checks and balances and partisan obstruction?
0: Each one of these issues has to be judged on its merits, and there's just no pat answer that applies to everything. There are times, and I think this is one of those times, when the Constitution is being challenged. I don't like what I see, and it's going to happen in the next 5 months before the election. I think this president is preparing to interfere in the election and the counting of ballots. I think that's just plain wrong and unconstitutional and dangerous for this country. We're in a unique position in the time that I've been in Washington. We've never faced it quite like this.
1: Now, don't you feel as if those words that you just stated were the exact same words that we were hearing about President Biden prior to the last election?
0: No, I don't think there was any interference planned. I mean, let me just tell
1: you something. Some might argue that.
0: They can argue it, but they better come up with evidence. And let me tell you the bottom line as far as I'm concerned. We just had an appropriation bill for ICE, the agency that with the masked militiamen that killed two people in Minneapolis and assaulted many in Chicago. And now we have appropriated more money for this agency than the U.S. Marine Corps. More money for ICE than the U.S. Marine Corps. And what in the world do we need this militia in their masks for? I'm sorry to say, I think it's to interfere in the next election. I hope I'm wrong.
1: Senator Durbin, I will check in with you a month from now. I appreciate your time. Thank you.
0: Thanks, Scott.
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1: Look out your window. Summer is officially here this weekend. We're staring down the barrel of a massive couple of months across central Illinois. We've got the 250th anniversary of America. We're celebrating the 100th anniversary of Route 66. Then there's the pool parties. There's the inevitable family reunion where you have to go see that one cousin again. But with all of these invitations popping up on your calendar, we need to talk about backyard party etiquette, because I want to know, what is your absolute go-to dish to bring when you get invited to a summer cookout? Call me or text me, 829-2345. What is your absolute go-to dish to bring when you get invited to a summer cookout? Are you the person waking up at 5 a.m. to bake something from scratch? Are you the culinary artist bringing a homemade pasta salad or a pristine smoked brisket? Or are you rolling into Schnucks or Hy-Vee at 11:45 in the morning, grabbing a pre-made plastic veggie tray, wiping the price tag off, and calling it a day? And look, no judgment. Maybe you are the person who stops at the gas station, grabs 2 bags of wavy potato chips and a tub of French onion dip, and you walk into the backyard feeling completely equal to your next-door neighbor, Angela, who spent 3 days making a meticulous 7-layer dip with hand-fried artisanal tortilla chips. I want to know from you, what is the one dish that you bring that guarantees you get invited back next year? Or what is the absolute worst thing someone has ever brought to your house for a backyard barbecue? Phone lines are open. Give me a text, 829-2345. 829-2345. Are you team homemade? Are you team store-bought? Or are you team bag of chips? I want to know, what is your go-to dish to bring when you get invited to a summer cookout? Phone number 0673 says baked beans. Are you making homemade baked beans? Are you buying a can of baked beans and then adding some brown sugar and mustard? Or what do you do? I need to know some more details about your baked beans. Phone number 3515, deviled eggs. Okay, 3515, what's your secret in the deviled eggs? You putting a little pickle juice in there? What are you putting in that makes them stand out? Phone number 1131 says can of brownies. Oh, boy. Careful of those brownies. Phone number 0637 said doctored up with bacon, brown sugar. Phone number 6159 says homemade pasta salad. JBC, good morning. Who's this?
8: Hey, Scott, it's Paul. They took my deviled eggs, heavy on the paprika.
1: So you're just make a straight, plain deviled egg. You just do a little heavy on the paprika, and you're good to go.
8: There you go, buddy.
1: All right, man. Can't pass up a good deviled egg. Thanks for the call. Have a great day. Lots of texts coming in. Phone number 2485 says can't go wrong with a big old package of Oreos. Phone number 2416 says the Oreo pudding dessert. Phone number 4063 says deviled eggs. I love deviled eggs. And if you're one of those people that can do the deviled egg cut that's sort of zigzag, kind of pointy, oh, you're extra special. I love a deviled egg. Let's see. Phone number 0054, homemade deviled eggs, pickle juice, also brownies. Phone number 1035 says crunchy coleslaw salad. I need more details on that. What makes it crunchy coleslaw salad? Phone number 2873 said chips and salsa. Yeah, I like that. If I go to a party, there's chips and salsa, I'm happy. Phone number 4008 said, I have a great Hawaiian macaroni salad. Also, my superb chocolate chip cookies. Phone number 2873 says salsa from El Portón. See, that's not a bad move either. If there's a restaurant in town that has something that they're known for, like stand out a salsa or a dressing or a salad, why not call the restaurant and order, you know, an extra large or a party tray of that salad with the salad dressing? Bring that to the party. Who's going to be mad at that? I've talked about this on the radio a handful of times. It's very simple, and you have to like mayonnaise. If you don't like mayo, you're not going to like it. But my grandmother used to do this vegetable dip, and you can do half and half, but you can adjust it according to your taste. But you could do a cup of mayo or Miracle Whip, whichever you choose, and then a cup of Open Pit Original Barbecue Sauce. You mix them together. It's a great vegetable dip for celery and carrots and radishes. And you always have mayo and barbecue sauce. 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If you like a different kind of barbecue sauce, feel free to use it. But I do half and half. But you got to like mayo. You know, if you're not a fan, if mayo grosses you out, you're not going to like this dip. Phone number 3515. Eggs contain mayo, not Miracle Whip. Mustard, secret ingredient is Frankenmuth, Michigan. They top it with paprika. Phone number 1035. Says crunchy coleslaw has toasted sesame seeds and ramen noodles broken down in small pieces. Oh, all right. Phone number 0054, your mom's recipe for macaroni salad. Oh, I forgot about that. Let me look it up. I've got it somewhere on my phone. Let me see if I can do a quick search and repeat that, because that's always popular and we're getting close to 4th of July. Okay, here's that. I just found it. Kraft mac and cheese salad. Pay attention, ladies and gentlemen. You use one box of Kraft macaroni and cheese, two tomatoes, a quarter cup of onion, a quarter cup of celery, half a cup of frozen peas, half a cup of mayo, and some Lowry's seasoned to taste, and some salt and pepper. But here's how you make it. You make the mac and cheese according to the directions, but you don't add the butter. And then you add the rest of the ingredients when it's somewhat chilled, and you serve it cold. So you make a box of macaroni and cheese, but you do not add the butter. So you know, you boil it for the 7 or 14 minutes or whatever it is, and you add the milk. You know, you drain the pasta, you add the milk, and then you add in two diced tomatoes, quarter cup of onion, quarter cup of celery, half a cup of frozen peas, half a cup of mayo, some Lowry's seasoning to taste with some salt and pepper. Once the pasta with the milk is chilled, dump all that in, mix it all up, serve it cold. I love that you all like that recipe. Phone number 1035, still checking in with the crunchy coleslaw. You also add slivered almonds, toasted, along with sesame seeds and the same noodles. Sounds pretty good. People still weighing in on their go-to dish to bring to a backyard barbecue. Phone number 3210 said bacon-wrapped jalapenos stuffed with cream cheese. I mean, I like bacon and I like cream cheese, but I'm not a jalapeno guy, so I will leave those on the appetizer table for others. Phone number 4741 says, really good mashed potatoes and gravy. Always a huge hit, no matter what time of year or occasion. No skimping on the butter. I love mashed potatoes and gravy, but I don't know if I want to have mashed potatoes and gravy at a 4th of July party. I mean, if we're going to a Friendsgiving, if we're doing Thanksgiving, if we're doing a potluck in the fall, I like warm mashed potatoes and gravy, but I don't know if I want them in the summer.
9: Yeah, sitting in the backyard with mashed potatoes and gravy, nice and warm on a hot, sunny day, doesn't sound good to you?
1: Nope. But they said they bring them always a huge hit, no matter what time of year. I mean, I'm thinking 4th of July party, you're bringing pasta salad.
9: Yeah, cool stuff, cold stuff, yeah.
1: Yeah, but then you got to worry if it's mayo, you've got to keep it cold outside. But I've been seeing this trend on Facebook and Instagram and stuff where you take those disposable metal trays from the Dollar Tree, you buy two of them. And the first one you put in about an inch of water and you freeze it. And then you put your pasta salad in the next one and set it inside the one that's got the ice in the bottom.
9: Okay.
1: So.
9: Yeah. Yeah. The only thing that should be hot is your protein. Otherwise, cold dishes, chips.
1: But even like a hot dog or a hamburger, I'll eat a room temperature hot dog or hamburger.
9: Yeah.
1: I mean, if I'm at a backyard party, I'm going to be drunk by 4 p.m. I'm walking by the table and grabbing a hot dog and just, no bun. I'm just eating a hot dog. I'm not eating the bun. I don't need the carbs.
9: So many places we could take this right now.
1: No, there's no places we could take this.
9: Oh, we could definitely take it.
1: No places.
10: ABC News, I'm Chuck Sievertson. Breaking news, U.S. Special Diplomat Steve Witkoff and President Trump's son-in-law Jared Kushner have arrived in Switzerland. That's where Iran says it sent representatives for more talks with the U.S. Before Iran announced in the past hour or so that its military was again closing the Strait of Hormuz, Vice President J.D. Vance told Fox News that the U.S. has all the cards in negotiations and that the Iranian military is now destroyed.
11: My understanding, talking to Jared and Steve this morning, is things are going well. But, of course, we're going to verify all of this.
10: ABC News Chief White House Correspondent Mary Bruce.
12: Iranian state TV says the military has issued an order to shut down the waterway in response to Israel's continued strikes in Lebanon. Lebanon says 16 people are dead after Israeli strikes earlier today.
10: Flash flooding possible in the south. Forecasters warn folks in the plains that destructive wind, large hail, and tornadoes are possible today. This is ABC News.
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13: The attorney for a Chittix Junior High School teacher asked to delay a detention hearing until next Wednesday. 41-year-old Andrew Drew Miller appeared in court yesterday after being indicted on 42 charges that include indecent solicitation of a child, grooming, and possession of child sex abuse materials. The new hearing will be at 1:30 p.m. June 24th. Until then, Miller will remain in jail. And the number of Americans who say they can't afford basic health care and prescriptions has reached the highest level in 5 years. A West Health Gallup poll found fewer than half of Americans say they can reliably afford their health care. The study's authors say health care spending rose 7.2% from 2023 to 2024, with costs rising faster than Americans' ability to pay. And the town of Normal announced that it will be reducing a lane on Linden Street for a water main installation project Monday. The lane reduction will take place between Emerson and Virginia Street. And weather permitting, this project is expected to be completed by mid-October. All drivers are encouraged to use caution when driving in that area. Peoria Heights Mayor Matt Wigington will face a jury next month to decide if he's guilty of a DUI charge. Officers say they found him asleep behind the wheel of his SUV in a downtown Peoria parking deck. The DUI charge is a misdemeanor and carries a possible fine and up to a year in county jail. Wigington could also lose his license for up to a year. The trial is set for July 20th. And a Peoria man accused of robbing a bank in Washington appears in court. Marcellus Ward is one of the suspects who pleaded not guilty to those allegations. Officials say on June 4th, Ward and 50-year-old Willie Franklin went to the Heartland Bank on South Cummins Lane and threatened the employees with a gun. One of the men is also accused of going into the bank vault and grabbing money and running off. Happening today, it's Jubilee Day, a Juneteenth celebration. This year's event is free and will be held at the Peoria Riverfront from 4 to 9:30 p.m. It honors Black history, culture, and emancipation with live entertainment, food vendors, and more. It will also feature an ancestry tree where guests can honor their ancestors by adding names to a living tree. More news updates 24/7 on CIProud.com. From the WBD-TV Newsroom, I'm Renee Skinner.
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1: 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They put the bloom in Bloomington. Let's say good morning to my mom. Good morning, Mom.
20: Good morning.
1: Steven Spielberg's Disclosure Day opened strong with a $44 million debut. It had also included 489 million internationally, 44 million domestically. Congrats to Steven Spielberg. What did you go see?
20: Obsession.
1: Obsession. It maintained its exceptional momentum. And number two, earning $19 million for its fifth frame with only a 25% drop. The film has the unusual distinction of posting four straight weekends exceeding its $17.2 million debut. Tell us about Obsession.
20: All right. It's a story of this young guy named Baron. He's just, I mean, just a sweet guy and just nice, has a lot of friends and all this. Well, he has this massive crush on this girl named Nikki, and he knows that she doesn't like him, or, you know, they're friends and that kind of stuff. And he knows that if he tells her that, you know, he's madly in love with her, that that'll be the end of their friendship. So his friend Ian keeps telling him, man, don't mess this up. You're going to mess up our trivia night. It's going to be weird with all of us if she's, you know, feeling pressure that you love her and all this stuff like that. But Baron's having a hard time not telling her. So anyhow, he's in this cute little, like, psychic shop or gift shop or something, and he sees this little toy that says, make a wish. You can make one wish. So as a joke, you know, he's like, he buys it and does whatever the directions say, and he says, I want Nikki to love me more than anything else in the world. Well, here comes Nikki after he does this, and it's like really, she's like walks and then stops and jolts and all this kind of, you know, mechanical thing and stuff like that. But then she confesses that she's madly in love with him, and she cannot stay away from him. She's like, she has this fit if he goes to the bathroom without her. She stands by outside the door and then if anybody comes near him or tries to talk to him without her there and stuff, she starts committing these horrific violence against herself and to others. This film is grotesque. Watch out, cat lovers. That's all I got to say.
1: No.
20: There is bludgeoning. There is massive blood spatters everywhere, and this movie just gets meaner and darker.
1: Oh.
20: And it's like, you better be careful what you wish for.
1: Oh, my.
20: It was something. I don't know how people can have this kind of an imagination to write these movies. I just don't understand where their brains are, but...
1: Well, it must be word of mouth spreading because it's number two for the box office, but for the past four straight weeks, it's making more money than it did on its opening weekend.
20: Yeah, and I honestly said I think it was a good movie. I mean, it was horrific, it was messy, it was gross, it was all those things, but what an engaging movie just for the... You know, just for the acting of it and the craziness of it, it was something.
1: I don't think I could handle all the bludgeoning.
20: Yeah. I mean, and she was doing it to herself, too.
1: Oh.
20: If he didn't say, I love you back, she would start beating herself in the head.
1: Oh. He wished for it.
20: He got it.
1: How many mustaches do you give the movie Obsession?
20: I gave it 3.5.
1: 3.5 mustaches.
20: Yeah, it was good. I mean, it was bad, but it was good. It was entertaining for sure if you could take all the blood and guts.
1: Hey, I don't know if you heard this. The Michael Jackson biopic has become the highest grossing music biopic ever, earning $911 million worldwide, surpassing Bohemian Rhapsody's previous record of $910 million.
20: Wow.
1: Look at that.
20: Yep. Doesn't surprise me at all. Everybody was slamming it, but, you know, the acting and stuff like that. But you can't pass up Michael Jackson's moves and singing for sure. You know, evidently he's number one in the world so far. So, yep. It was a good movie. I sure enjoyed the dancing and the singing in that one.
1: All right. Do you have plans to see any of the other movies that make it into the top five, or are you going to go with a weird movie next week? What's your plan?
20: Well, it usually depends on my time schedule as to when I can get to the movies.
1: Oh, she's so busy. This retired life, she's so busy. Yeah.
20: But I want to go see the Steven Spielberg, so hopefully that'll work out. You know, I mean, I got to be somewhere. Or, you know, sometimes you have too many things to do and your day gets filled up and, you know, you don't have 2-3 hours to, you know, disappear and all that kind of stuff. So
1: I don't know if you heard last week, Steven Spielberg, when he first started out, he was clamoring to do a James Bond movie and they would never take him on as a director. They just say, no, we're going to go in another direction. And somebody asked him, well, what would you say if they asked you to come now and direct? He said, they can't afford me.
20: Oh, that's probably very true. Yeah. You don't need them.
1: What's new and exciting in your world? Anything fun and exciting going on?
20: Nothing. I'm at the pickleball court, so I'll go back and play another game or two of pickleball and my day rolls.
1: How many have you won? How many have you lost?
20: I think I've won more than I've lost, so that's a good day. So last Friday I won every one, so I was on a high all weekend. Mm-hmm. So we'll see. But you gotta have a good partner, you know, you can't win the game by yourself, so gotta have a good one. One of these days, Scott, you're gonna be my partner. I'm gonna get you out here.
1: Hey, Mom.
20: Yes, Scott.
1: I love you.
20: I love you the most.
1: There goes my mom. 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They put the bloom in Bloomington. It's WJBC. Good morning.
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1: 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The Scott Miller Show is on the radio. McLean County's Relay for Life coming up June 27th. Joined in studio by Gary Filkin. He is McLean County Relay for Life sponsorship chair. He's the man with a plan. It's always good to see you. Thanks for coming in today.
0: Hey, Scott. Thank you for having me. I appreciate it.
1: There's so much to talk about. This marks, I believe, the 41st anniversary of Relay for Life nationally, and a phenomenal 31st anniversary right here in McLean County. From a sponsorship perspective, how has the corporate and local businesses' support evolved over these three decades in our community?
0: Yeah, we've seen a lot of changes. I think COVID hit us hard. Things have gone down since then, so we're really trying to build our sponsors back up. Can always use more. Like you say, we got the ones that come back every year and help us out and support us, but always looking for new talent, new people. Our numbers are down this year, so we can use everything across the board, everybody, anybody out there to help us.
1: Well, what does a sponsorship look like? When you get a sponsor for McLean County Relay for Life, is it writing a big check and that's it? You just step away? Or is it volunteering? Is it advertising? What does a sponsorship look like?
0: All that, and also teams. Like some of these places, they'll sponsor, then they can have a team. So you're supporting that business, and you have a team in Relay. And the money's nice, but it's not all about the money. We have different, like we have a purple chair that says, you know, Relay for Life, American Cancer Study. People take photos and things like that. So we have support there. So we have some different things throughout the event that can be supported with our sponsorships too.
1: I got to tell you something that lives in the back of my head, and I'm not joking with you at all. A few years ago, you all were very kind to ask me to host Relay for Life, and I showed up. I had a great, great time. It was such a move. It was more moving than I expected it to be. Yeah. But I stood on that purple chair, and I took my picture to put on social media, And the child in my mind said, Scott, you should just flop down on that chair. Just throw your legs out from underneath you and fall into that inflatable yes. chair and then get off. And mid-flight, I go, my big ass is going to pop this thing. I was so nervous because everybody's looking, oh, look, there's Scott Miller on the chair. Let's get his
0: yes,
1: picture.
0: Yes.
1: And I literally threw my legs out from under me and just flopped into it.
0: Yeah.
1: And I was like, this thing's going to pop. And now I'm going to have to buy them a new purple chair. It resonates into my head yeah. that chair did not pop. Like, that's, it haunts me to this day.
0: Yeah, and that's a big thing. I mean, we get a lot of families, like you say, teams,
1: yep.
0: sponsorships that come and take pictures with the chair.
1: I almost broke it.
0: Yeah.
1: Hey, the American Cancer Society has raised over $6.9 billion globally since its inception, helping save over 4.1 million lives. When you approach a potential sponsor here in McLean County, how do you communicate that direct link between the local donations and that massive life-saving global impact?
0: Yeah, we have a lot of facts that we tell them what their dollars are going to. You know, patient transportation, looking for cures, treatments, you know, all kinds of things like that. And so a lot of our dollars just stay here in McLean County and help local people that need it here in Bloomington Normal.
1: You know, this is what should wake everybody up. Every 15 seconds, someone hears the words, you have cancer. Every 15 seconds, someone hears those words. How do local business sponsors react to that urgency, and how does it drive them to get involved just beyond writing that check? Is it making those teams?
0: Yes, exactly. That's what we want, and that's what we need. And so, yeah, a lot of them do that because their name's out there too, right? Not yeah. only as a sponsor, but we supported a team, and we're part of Relay. So
1: Relay for Life is described as more than a walk. It's a powerful, family-friendly evening. How can people sign up to create a team and support McLean County Relay for Life if they want to come and make a team, if they want to walk in honor of somebody, in remembrance of somebody, or someone that just heard those words, you have cancer, to be able to gather together as one to help support?
0: We have a really good website out there, Facebook. I imagine you guys are going to put it on your website after we're done here so they can go that way. There's all kinds of different media platforms that they can get on. We got phone numbers, people, email you can contact. You know, things like that that they can get involved with.
1: So if somebody has never been to Relay for Life here in McLean County, tell everybody what happens.
0: Yeah, so this year we got 3 o'clock is our kids' activities, so we're doing that. And then at 4:30 is our survivor dinner, so that's really huge. Survivor and caregivers can come out. And then 5 o'clock, we're at Crafted this year. Westside Smoke is serving food out there. 5:30 is our entertainment and walk warm-up. 6 o'clock is our opening ceremony. Then at 6:30, we have our survivor photo and the lap, and then a team lap. So all the teams join in with the survivors. And like you were talking about, a moving, powerful moment. That's unbelievable. We have one band playing this year from 7:15 to 8:15. We have basket auctions and things like that. That closes at 7:30 this year. 9 o'clock, one of our most powerful events is the luminary ceremony. So it's dark. We light bags around the track where people walk. It's a very moving ceremony. You honor people that survived cancer, that passed away with cancer. You put names, notes, everything on these bags. You can personalize them, or we'll put them out there for you. And then we have the bagpipers this year again. Celtics bagpipers are coming to help it. And then 9:45 is closing ceremonies, and the event's done at 10. So jam-packed this year.
1: The American Cancer Society has supported more than 30,000 survivors. Can you explain to someone why this year they should show up if they've never done it? Maybe they've had that big C word in their life for years. Maybe they just heard the C word this year. Why should they show up this year?
0: And everybody needs help and support. And like you said, our numbers are down. So this is a perfect time if you haven't. Come out, just come out and see what the event's about. If you can give $5, I mean, we'll take anything. I mean, or help a volunteer. Just be a part of Relay if you want to do that. There's all kinds of information out there for people. They got an 800 number, all kinds of contacts. People always willing to help and talk to you about it.
1: So how does money help? So let's say you reach your goal or you exceed your goal to raise money for Relay for Life for the American Cancer Society. Where does that money go? What does it do?
0: So patient transportation, cures, treatments, other fundraising events, help the people that really need it the most here in McLean County, I guess. I said Bloomington Normal earlier, but it's the whole county.
1: Yeah.
0: Yes.
1: All right. McLean County Relay for Life is happening June 27th. Give everybody the location and the time that everything's going on.
0: So Crafted on Airport Road in Bloomington, Illinois. And we start at 3 o'clock with the kids' activities, and I just give the list. We'll have it on the WJBC website. I want to thank you, Scott, and Cumulus Media for all your help and support over the years. It's been fantastic.
1: All right. I appreciate it, Gary. Thanks for all that you continue to do. It's always good to see you, and can't wait to hear about you guys exceeding your goal. You have told me off the air and on the air that you are behind right now. You're really looking for people to step up and create a team. I have a feeling that miracles happen, and yes, you are going to reach, if not exceed, your goal this year. But it all depends on everybody stepping up and creating the Relay for Life team for the American Cancer Society. Thanks again, Gary.
0: Thank you, Scott. Appreciate you.
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3: I'm Mike Tabusky. Iranian state media reports the Strait of Hormuz is closed just minutes after Vice President J.D. Vance told Fox News that peace negotiations in Switzerland were going well. It all appears to be tied to reported Israeli airstrikes on Lebanon, which earlier today killed at least 16 people, according to Lebanese media. Here's ABC News senior White House correspondent Selena Wang.
5: This is the statement that we are getting from Iranian military, according to state media, saying, quote, it is declared that the Strait of Hormuz will be closed to vessel traffic. It noted that this is the first step in response to the enemy's breach of the agreement. And if the aggression continues, further steps will be planned and taken to compel the enemy to fulfill its commitments.
3: The renewed tensions around the Strait of Hormuz come as oil prices had been recovering somewhat.
6: The national average for a gallon of regular now sits just under $4 a gallon at $3.92, about 4 cents lower than yesterday and down more than 50 cents from its spring peak when concerns over the war in the Middle East and disruptions to oil shipments sent prices soaring.
3: ABC's Andrew Dimbert, drivers are still paying about a dollar more on average for a gallon of gas compared to when the conflict started. One person is dead and nine people are in critical condition in the UK today after a passenger train crash in central England. ABC News foreign correspondent Marcus Moore.
8: We know from authorities that one train crashed into the back of the other one, but it's unclear why that train didn't stop. And investigators will do interviews and look at any CCTV footage that might help them answer the questions about this deadly crash.
3: In total, nearly 90 people were injured in that crash. Underway right now in Raleigh, North Carolina, the victory parade for this year's Stanley Cup champion. The Carolina Hurricanes. Thousands are packing the streets right now, hoping to catch a glimpse of that iconic trophy. One couple even postponed their wedding by several hours to attend the parade. You're listening to ABC News.
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3: 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ABC News meteorologist Samara Theodore.
14: Putnam County, Georgia. A tree fell down and unfortunately two people lost their lives. The threat's not over yet for the south. We have flash flooding anticipated throughout the day. As we head through the afternoon, rounds of rain pulsating from Texas to Louisiana, Mississippi to Alabama.
3: And while the rain is a problem for some parts of the south, brush fires are closing down major roadways in Florida. Two separate fires have now burned through almost 20,000 acres. But the good news is that the bigger one is almost entirely contained, according to fire officials. Police in the Bahamas say an 18-year-old American man was struck by a boat propeller yesterday. Authorities say he sustained serious injuries to his right leg and has been flown back to a U.S. hospital for treatment. And another win for Team USA at the World Cup.
30: Team USA is leading the way.
31: And the building shakes in Seattle.
30: Sitting 3 points clear at the top of the group after another decisive win, this time against Australia in Seattle.
31: This team and this country are starting to believe.
30: And they did it without star player Christian Pulisic, sidelined with a calf injury.
3: ABC's Christiane Cordero in Seattle. It marks the first time since 1930 that the American men's team has won back-to-back World Cup matches. Team faces Turkey Thursday. I'm Mike Dabusky, ABC News.
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During a bilateral meeting yesterday with French President Emmanuel Macron, President Trump said that his memorandum of understanding with Iran is a, quote, very strong document. Oh, yeah, nothing sounds tougher than memorandum of understanding.

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1: The attorney for a Chittick's Junior High School teacher asked to delay a detention hearing until next Wednesday. 41-year-old Andrew Drew Miller appeared in court yesterday after being indicted on 42 charges that include indecent solicitation of a child, grooming, and possession of child sex abuse materials. The new hearing will be at 1:30 p.m. June 24th. Until then, Miller will remain in jail. And the number of Americans who say they can't afford basic health care and prescriptions has reached the highest level in 5 years. A Westhealth Gallup poll found fewer than half of Americans say they can reliably afford their health care. The study's authors say health care spending rose 7.2% from 2023 to 2024, with costs rising faster than Americans' ability to pay. And the town of Normal announced that it will be reducing a lane on Linden Street for a water main installation project Monday. The lane reduction will take place between Emerson and Virginia Street. And weather permitting, this project is expected to be completed by mid-October. All drivers are encouraged to use caution when driving in that area. Peoria Heights Mayor Matt Wigington will face a jury next month to decide if he's guilty of a DUI charge. Officers say they found him asleep behind the wheel of his SUV in a downtown Peoria parking deck. The DUI charge is a misdemeanor and carries a possible fine and up to a year in county jail. Wigington could also lose his license for up to a year. The trial is set for July 20th. And a Peoria man accused of robbing a bank in Washington appears in court. Marcellus Ward is one of the suspects who pleaded not guilty to those allegations. Officials say on June 4th, Ward and 50-year-old Willie Franklin went to the Heartland Bank on South Cummins Lane and threatened the employees with a gun. One of the men is also accused of going into the bank vault and grabbing money and running off. Happening today, it's Jubilee Day, a Juneteenth celebration. This year's event is free and will be held.
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0: from ABC News. I'm Mike Dabusky. In the wake of reported deadly Israeli airstrikes on Lebanon today, Iran is now closing the Strait of Hormuz. Again, ABC's Mary Bruce.
1: Iranian state TV says the military has issued an order to shut down the waterway in response to Israel's continued strikes in Lebanon. Lebanon says 16 people are dead after Israeli strikes earlier today. Meanwhile, Iran says it's sending a delegation to Switzerland for talks with the U.S.
0: Right now, both the president's son-in-law, Jared Kushner, and Special Envoy Steve Witkoff are in Switzerland, but the timeline for those talks remains unclear. Stephen Day is with the Center for Economic Education at Virginia Commonwealth University. He says even if the strait reopens, it would take a while for oil prices to get back to normal.
2: The oil doesn't start flowing all at once, and the ships don't start moving all at once, and the insurance prices don't come down all at once. All this stuff is connected.
0: A chaotic scene just north of London last night when a passenger train rammed into the back of another train, killing at least one person and sending dozens to the hospital.
3: One passenger describing the chaos and telling UK media he thought a terrorist attack happened. Others said it was sudden, there was no warning and no braking before the crash. And we saw a massive emergency response unfolding with ambulances and helicopters used to take survivors to area hospitals.
0: ABC News foreign correspondent Marcus Moore. At least one tourist was killed when a fire broke out at a resort in the Dominican Republic yesterday. More than 1,600 people had to be evacuated. The cause of that fire is not known at this point. And another win for Team USA at the World Cup, with the men's team beating Australia 2-0 yesterday in Seattle. Sports columnist Christine Brennan says it's the first time since 1930 the U.S. has won back-to-back games.
4: This should be another couple great weeks for soccer in the United States because of this U.S. men's team.
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0: A federal judge has rejected former President Joe Biden's attempt to block the Trump administration from releasing to a conservative group recordings that Biden made with a ghostwriter. ABC's Chuck Sievertson.
10: Judge Dabney Friedrich says the public interest in the material outweighed whatever privacy rights Biden has. But she put her ruling on hold for up to 3 weeks so the former president can appeal. Republicans in Congress demanded the recordings after a special counsel declined to file charges against Biden over whether he improperly had classified documents in his possession. The Heritage Foundation formally requested the recordings and transcripts from 2016 and 17.
0: At least a dozen people were shot in Chicago overnight after a drive-by shooting in the city's Southside neighborhood. Investigators believe a red SUV pulled up alongside a large crowd and two people inside that vehicle fired shots before fleeing the scene. What was supposed to be a fun day at an amusement park outside New York City turned into a nightmare for about a dozen people stuck on a ride for hours several stories above the ground. This parent describes what she saw on the Wave Twister ride at Adventureland in East Farmingdale, New York.
11: You see some of the kids that are like in grimacing from being in physical pain, from being dangled and, you know, like forced to like sit like that.
0: Suffolk County police say no injuries have been reported, but it took hours to rescue riders between age 5 and 40 years old. Mike Dabusky, ABC News.
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0: Trump has been taking a victory lap over this purported deal with Iran that no one has seen. The White House hasn't released any of it. They haven't released it to Congress or to the press or anyone, but the president has been selling it as hard as he can. He wrote, Iran has agreed to never have a nuclear weapon. Also, the story that the U.S. is paying Iran $300 million is fake news put out by the Democrats. Which is funny because the story is not that the U.S. is paying $300 million, it's that we're paying $300 billion with a B.
1: Ah, yes, the propaganda apparatus of the Democrat Party is boundless. It is tireless. They're morning, noon, and night. They're spinning. They're lying. It's entertainment. It's comedy. It's propaganda by the hard left. The Democrat Party is the most corrupt institution. They're news media allies. It's just that, and that's the entertainment media. They're undermining. They're actually Iran's

0: I love this place. I've been surfing here since I was a kid. Now, seeing my grandson out on the water, it means everything to me. Watching him and taking in the blue waves, the sea breeze, the blurry horizon?
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1: The attorney for a Chittix Junior High School teacher asked to delay a detention hearing until next Wednesday. 41-year-old Andrew Drew Miller appeared in court yesterday after being indicted on 42 charges that include indecent solicitation of a child, grooming, and possession of child sex abuse materials. The new hearing will be at 1:30 p.m. June 24th. Until then, Miller will remain in jail. And the number of Americans who say they can't afford basic health care and prescriptions has reached the highest level in 5 years. A West Health Gallup poll found fewer than half of Americans say they can reliably afford their health care. The study's authors say health care spending rose 7.2% from 2023 to 2024, with costs rising faster than Americans' ability to pay. And the town of Normal announced that it will be reducing a lane on Linden Street for a water main installation project Monday. The lane reduction will take place between Emerson and Virginia Street. And weather permitting, this project is expected to be completed by mid-October. All drivers are encouraged to use caution when driving in that area. Peoria Heights Mayor Matt Wigington will face a jury next month to decide if he's guilty of a DUI charge. Officers say they found him asleep behind the wheel of his SUV in a downtown Peoria parking deck. The DUI charge is a misdemeanor and carries a possible fine and up to a year in county jail. Wigington could also lose his license for up to a year. The trial is set for July 20th. And a Peoria man accused of robbing a bank in Washington appears in court. Marcellus Ward is one of the suspects who pleaded not guilty to those allegations. Officials say on June 4th, Ward and 50-year-old Willie Franklin went to the Heartland Bank on South Cummins Lane and threatened the employees with a gun. One of the men is also accused of going into the bank vault and grabbing money and running off. Happening today, it's Jubilee Day, a Juneteenth celebration. This year's event is free and will be held.
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12: Stroke is the fifth leading cause of death in the United States, and someone experiences a stroke every 40 seconds. It can affect people of any age and often leave survivors with life-changing physical and emotional challenges. Recovery doesn't end just when the patient leaves the hospital. In fact, that's when the hardest work often begins. Over the past years, Central Illinois has seen a decrease in available rehabilitation facilities, and many of our patients have expressed how difficult it can be to find follow-up care. Meeting on the fourth Tuesday of every month at the Medical Center, we're building a community where survivors and their loved ones can find education, encouragement, and a sense of belonging. Hello, my name is Jeremy Welker. I'm the stroke navigator with OSF St. Joseph Medical Center with your Medical Minute.

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1: The attorney for a Chittick's Junior High School teacher asked to delay a detention hearing until next Wednesday. 41-year-old Andrew Drew Miller appeared in court yesterday after being indicted on 42 charges that include indecent solicitation of a child, grooming, and possession of child sex abuse materials. The new hearing will be at 1:30 p.m. June 24th. Until then, Miller will remain in jail. And the number of Americans who say they can't afford basic health care and prescriptions has reached the highest level in 5 years. A West Health Gallup poll found fewer than half of Americans say they can reliably afford their health care. The study's authors say health care spending rose 7.2% from 2023 to 2024, with costs rising faster than Americans' ability to pay. And the town of Normal announced that it will be reducing a lane on Linden Street for a water main installation project Monday. The lane reduction will take place between Emerson and Virginia Street. And weather permitting, this project is expected to be completed by mid-October. All drivers are encouraged to use caution when driving in that area. Peoria Heights Mayor Matt Wigington will face a jury next month to decide if he's guilty of a DUI charge. Officers say they found him asleep behind the wheel of his SUV in a downtown Peoria parking deck. The DUI charge is a misdemeanor and carries a possible fine and up to a year in county jail. Wigington could also lose his license for up to a year. The trial is set for July 20th. And a Peoria man accused of robbing a bank in Washington appears in court. Marcellus Ward is one of the suspects who pleaded not guilty to those allegations. Officials say on June 4th, Ward and 50-year-old Willie Franklin went to the Heartland Bank on South Cummins Lane and threatened the employees with a gun. One of the men is also accused of going into the bank vault and grabbing money and running off. Happening today, it's Jubilee Day, a Juneteenth celebration. This year's event is free and will be held.
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2: Hi, everybody. Peter Greenberg here, and welcome to another edition of Peter Greenberg Worldwide for this June weekend of 2026. I hope you're having a great time wherever you happen to be this weekend. Let me tell you where we happen to be. Get out those maps, boys and girls. 26 degrees, 7 minutes north, 80 degrees, 8 minutes west. We're in Fort Lauderdale for the annual U.S. Travel Association annual global summit, talking about all things travel, good, bad, and ugly, especially to the United States, who's coming, who's not coming, and why, and what it means to you, whether you're traveling in the United States or going anywhere else in the world. Of course, you can always find me. That's easy. Just email me, Peter at PeterGreenberg.com with your name, phone number, question, a problem. We will solve it right here on the air. Lots of stuff to talk about as the peace deal seems to be at hand in Iran, whatever that means, and however that, you know, basically manifests itself. We're seeing oil prices come down at the barrel price. We're seeing gas prices come down for automobiles at the pump. But what does it mean in terms of your airline ticket? Will the airline tickets come down? You know the answer to that. Not really. Certainly not in the short term, and for a number of reasons. First of all, we're dealing with supply chain. You know, if the Strait of Hormuz stays open, you're still not going to see jet fuel prices stabilize between 6 and 9 months from now, because it's got to get refined, and then it's got to get delivered. But even then, remember what happened since February. The airlines performed massive schedule triage, canceling thousands of flights, not just for a day or a week. They took thousands of flights off the schedule entirely. And what does that mean? Supply and demand. If your flight's full right now, and by the way, every flight you're on these days is full, it's not because we're all suddenly starting to fly. It's because there are fewer flights on fewer planes. Now the law of supply and demand kicks in. Airfares have nowhere to go but up. They're up over 42% on international flights since February. They've been up as much as 27%, that's an average, by the way, some are even higher, on domestic flights, and that's going to continue. Remember when the airlines raised their checked baggage fees to generate additional revenue during the time they were getting hit with the high fuel bills? You think those are coming down? Nope. They're going to stay right where they are. So Iran turned into, I don't think anybody planned it for this, a revenue stream for the airlines. Now, does that mean they're all making money? Not yet. The first quarter results are in, and of the 22 scheduled airlines in the U.S., they all contributed to a nearly $1 billion loss in the quarter. So there's nobody celebrating right now. They're still trying to recover. And because of that, another reason why those airfares won't come down. Now, at the same time, believe it or not, something else is going on, maybe some good news. Alaska Airlines, Breeze, Delta, and United have now inaugurated 15 new routes. Who knew? And we're talking about routes that are going from Anchorage, Alaska to Boston. We're talking about, you know, Austin, Texas. We're talking about Portland.

0: WJBC and Beer Nuts present the Scott Miller Show hat. This is an embroidered baseball cap. On the front of it, the Beer Nuts logo and the Scott Miller Show logo. And on the back of the hat, my cartoon photo with the big mustache. This is not a contest prize. This hat is not for sale. The only way to get a Scott Miller hat is when I gift them randomly. Now, there is only one rule. You cannot ask for a hat. If you ask for one, you are restricted from receiving a hat. You are banned. You do not get a hat. WJBC, good morning. Who's this?
1: Good morning. This is your mom. I want a hat. I'm a down low.
0: Mom?
1: We won't tell anybody.
0: What is rule number one?
2: Don't ask for a hat.
0: No hat for her.
3: Two flight attendants were catching up with one another on a layover and failed to adhere to the carrier's policy of no drinking within 12 hours of flying and of not having any alcohol in their system when they arrive at the airport. Well, they got caught, and guess what? Accountability kicked in. You know what? I'm a great believer that if there are no severe financial consequences for bad behavior, the bad behavior continues. So now let's translate that to what's been going on your domestic flights. No, I'm not talking about drinking. I'm talking about thinking. The airlines coming up with every excuse possible for why their flights are late or canceled. It gets down to a definition of terms, because if they define it the way they want to define it, they're off the hook for providing any kind of compensation or redress. Talk about accountability. In the last 3 weeks, it's happened to me and two of the people who work with me. They had their flights either delayed or canceled, and the excuse that the airline gave, at least the first excuse, was air traffic congestion. Now think about that. So the airlines are trying to say it's beyond their control. Well, let's dig a little deeper. Is it really beyond their control? Aren't they the ones that scheduled unrealistically to begin with, way beyond the system's capacity to handle it? You know, in the world of deregulation, I can schedule 20 flights at 8:08 in the morning if I've got the gates. Does that mean they're going to take off on time or take off at all? No. And when it happens that they're canceled or delayed, I blame air traffic control. Look, air traffic control's got their own issues in terms of staffing. We know that. Of the 313 air traffic facilities in the United States, 311 are still understaffed. That's a serious safety issue. But I'm talking about scheduling that creates a problem where you don't get to where you were supposed to go under the contracted terms of your agreement with the airline. Now, if there's weather, that's an excuse they can use that's beyond their operational control. I get that. But weather where? If it's a beautiful sunny day and you're going to get on your flight and the plane cancels because of weather, you need to find out, where's my aircraft? Was my aircraft delayed getting in or had to cancel because of weather in the other destination? Not every airline is forthcoming in telling you the true story about where the weather is and how it affects you. But if there's a mechanical on your flight, if they're short a flight crew member, if they have a flat tire, happened to me, guess what? They are in trouble because they now have to account for that and they have to take care of it. But you got to pin everybody down to a mutually agreeable and accurate definition of terms as to why the plane was delayed or canceled in the first place. Claiming air traffic congestion doesn't cut it, because you have to go back to where it started in the first place. The airline's free reign of scheduling unrealistically. Why do airlines schedule unrealistically? They do so to be competitive on schedule. So you'll take the 7:59 flight instead of the 8 o'clock flight, when in fact there are 30 other flights scheduled to leave at 8, and nobody's going to leave on time. Remember, definition of terms. And speaking of definition of terms, stay tuned, because when we come back, Jeff Freeman, the president and CEO of the U.S. Travel Association, with his frontline report on who's flying where, how, maybe even why. Back with more as Peter Greenberg Worldwide continues right after this.
4: Your flight might be late, but we're right on time. Peter Greenberg Worldwide will be right back.
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1: Peter Greenberg back with you as Eye on Travel continues from Fort Lauderdale in the annual IPW convention of the United States Travel Association right here. 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And if you want more information on how you can volunteer, it's abandonedpetrescue.org, or just go right to our website, petergreenberg.com, for the comprehensive list on a global scale. Joining me now, President and CEO of the United States Travel Association. We love having him on the show. Of course, this is his show, so of course we've got to have him on the show. Jeff Freeman, how are you?
2: Peter, it's very good to be with you.
1: I mean, we talk about an inflection point we're in right now. Travel is, you could not make the argument that it's not front page news right now. It is very much front page news on a global scale. Even before the Iran conflict, it was front page news because of inflation, airlines, tariffs, visa programs, visa policies, and now, of course, the price of jet fuel, the availability of jet fuel, airline failures, you name it. What a time to be having a meeting to invite everybody to the United States.
2: Yeah, the only thing you missed was government shutdowns that
1: created, that one,
2: right?
1: Wait, is the government operating now?
2: Give it a week.
1: Okay.
2: That created, you know, 11 or led 1,100 TSA officers to quit.
1: Yeah.
2: 4 to 6 month ramp up time for new TSA officers. So the experience people have at TSA over the next several months is due to that shutdown. We had a shutdown before that where air traffic control was put at risk throughout the country. So, yeah, we have found a way to politicize travel to, on top of the market dynamics, to politicize it, to make it more challenging for consumers that are out there. This is a hell of a time to be in the industry. And certainly what we're talking about today is international inbound travel, where the United States last year was the only country in the world to see a decline in international travel spending. So we've got some work to do.
1: You mentioned air traffic control. Earlier this year, the FAA announced they were hiring 2,000 new recruits. What they neglected to tell you, it's about a 55% wipeout rate because it's such a tough job. They didn't account for that. And now they're going out to recruit gamers. I don't know. I don't know if I really want to have my plane handled by Nintendo.
2: We've had a shortage of air traffic controllers for many years. Where I will give this Department of Transportation credit is a steadfast focus on how do we build an aviation system that gives travelers confidence. Under their leadership, they secured $12.5 billion from Congress to update the air traffic control system. They're seeking They're seeking another $8 or more billion to finish that job. They've got a lot of work to do with getting more air traffic controllers. The truth is, 90% of our air traffic control checkpoints around the country are understaffed.
1: Yeah.
2: That doesn't mean we are at risk. It means they're slowing the system down to meet the levels of staffing they have. We need to get that addressed. It's a tough job, right? Let's acknowledge it's a very tough job, stressful job. It's not easy to get these folks put in there. I appreciate that this Department of Transportation, more than most, has really had a focus on trying to fix what is a tough problem.
1: Now, you and I have talked about this before, and it was a big pet peeve of yours and mine about visa wait times for foreigners trying to come to the United States. And I think some of the numbers that you gave me at one point were like over a year wait from some countries. I'm hearing that the State Department's improving that.
2: Yeah, we have had wait times of over 700 days before in India, Colombia.
1: Over 2 years.
2: It's ridiculous. It's a sign of inefficiency, obviously, on our part. It's worse than inefficiency. It's a sign of disinterest in welcoming these travelers to the United States. To the administration's credit, they've reduced wait times, and I think we're down in some of these. In some consulates, we're down under a month. We're down under 2 weeks in certain parts of the world. There are still some problematic markets. Colombia remains problematic. There are a couple other markets that are problematic where our wait times still exceed 100 days. Again, we should be able to process visas, and I'm not saying the answer is yes. You want to tell them no, but tell
1: just give them a fast no.
2: Tell them no within 30 days, right? Yeah. Let's show that we're competing with the rest of the world. that's what I'm concerned about most. We don't recognize, seem to recognize, the lengths that the UK is going to, that Australia is going to, that China is going to steal the potential customer that could have come here. We're sort of blissfully unaware of that competition.
1: And they're getting them. I mean, if I take a look at what they're doing in the UK and the rest of the European Union, when it comes to e-gates, when it comes to processing inbound travelers with passports now, what they're doing with a new system, once you go through it once, you're in. They take your fingerprints, they take your photograph, it's all biometric. And then the next time you land there's no five-hour wait to go through passport control. You just walk through.
2: Your listeners care about travel, so they probably get this, but I'm surprised the number of people I'm meeting with on Capitol Hill or within the administration who don't seem to fully appreciate the value of the international traveler to the United States. The average domestic traveler spends about $500 per person per trip. The Canadian or Mexican, about $1,500. The overseas traveler, $4,000, eight times what the average American spends. They don't use the services in the country. They're not using our education. They're not using our healthcare. They're coming. They're giving us their money. They're going home and telling their friends and family to do the same thing. We can't have enough of these people, yet there seems to be some missing piece that we're not filling in as to the importance of these visitors with policymakers.
1: And that's revenue you don't recoup if it's gone.
2: It's gone, right? It's every night in a hotel that isn't filled. You're never going to get that night back again, right? But worse than that, what we're noticing is a trend where the international travelers who have been here before, they come back. They hear all the noise in the media, but they believe in the United States. They come back and have the experience they want. It's the traveler who's never been here before.
1: Who gets afraid.
2: Who is discovering new markets, who's building new connections, who's saying, I don't need to go to the United States. That's what we should be worried about, not just because they're a tourist. That traveler may be someone who ends up buying a second home in the United States. That traveler may be a business person who would have done deals with certain other entities in the U.S. They're going to do those deals elsewhere. There is a long-term consequence to losing these visitors.
1: I mean, if you take a look at the double-digit drop just from Canada to the United States, where are the Canadians going? They're going to Europe. Or they're going to Mexico.
2: They're going to Europe. They're going to Mexico. They're going to the Caribbean. They're going anywhere but the United States. We saw a 22% drop in Canadian visitation last year. We thought this year, as we got into here, April and May, that we were lapping bad years, so we'd see an increase. We're still going down. We've got a real serious issue with Canada. We cannot let the Canadians know soon enough how much we want their business, how much we respect them, how much we believe in their territorial sovereignty, which would probably go a long way in convincing these folks that we can get back to normal relations.
1: And I look at the other double-digit figures I'm seeing from Germany, from Denmark, from Sweden, even from the United Kingdom. The United Kingdom down 18%. Germany at one point was down 36% year over year. That's unsustainable.
2: You know, for a lot of these travelers, there is a fear of potential policies that may be implemented. Many of them think these policies have been implemented. But more than anything else, it's the aggregate news of this policy or this change or this comment that was made that all adds up to a sense that the United States doesn't want me. I don't believe that to be true. I do believe, not just industry, I believe at the highest levels of government, we want them. I don't think we're recognizing the competition, and I don't think we're fighting hard enough to get the visitors.
1: And by the way, for those people listening who think that if you go overseas, you're an ugly American, think again. Everywhere I go overseas, people are happy to see me. They're welcoming. They're curious about America. They probably know more about America than I do.
2: You're Peter Greenberg. Of course they want to see you. They want to see the rest of us,
1: stop.
2: Too.
1: No, but you know what I'm saying. I mean, they studied America. They aspire to come here. They just want me to explain policy, which I can't. And that's what keeps them away.
2: Yeah, I get it, right? If you don't send that message, it's true of businesses. I often wonder, why does Coke still advertise it? We all know about Coke because they know something that we don't or I don't, that if you're not front of mind, if you're not cementing with that potential customer every day, the value of your product, the fact that you want them to consume it, they'll forget about you. Instead of competing for these travelers, what we've allowed is a word of mouth or coverage of potential policies. We have a policy that we're proposing here in the United States that would require many travelers to come here to provide us access to their social media accounts in order to get into the United States.
1: Absurd.
2: Imagine how off-putting that is. And when there isn't an effort to try to clarify it, to try to tell travelers what it is we're getting at, they believe the worst to be true, and that's what industry is left dealing with.
1: That's when you ask for that, or the perception is that you're asking for that, that's a conversation ender.
2: It is. It's a situation right now where that policy proposal on top of another policy that would charge travelers $250 on top of existing fees to get a visa, I go back to what I said. It's the aggregate of all of these things. The message is, we don't want your business.
1: We're talking to Jeff Freeman, the president and CEO of the United States Travel Association. When we come back, guess what? It's anniversary time, the 100th anniversary of Route 66, the 250th anniversary of this country. Let's find out what every state's doing about it when we come back right after this.
0: Have a question or a problem? Just email Peter at peter@petergreenberg.com. Peter Greenberg Worldwide will be right back.
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1: Peter Greenberg back with you along with Jeff Freeman, the president and CEO of the United States Travel Association. Jeff, as I said right before the break, it's the 100th anniversary of the Mother Road, Route 66. In fact, we're doing a 7-part television series on it that we're shooting right now. It'll be out in November. It's also the 250th anniversary of this country, so July 4th is a huge day. Just about everybody who is here representing every state, city, county, and you have everybody here, is planning something, right? That's not getting interrupted by anything.
2: Every destination recognizes that the 250th birthday, the semi-quincentennial, did I get that right?
1: Yeah, pronounce that three times.
2: Right. Thank you. Between the World Cup, between the Route 66, we have so many different ways to activate the industry, to attract travelers. Everybody's leaning into it. I know there's a huge program on the National Mall this summer with every destination, every state leaning into that. The industry's proud to show off what makes America special. We're excited to hopefully see more Americans getting out there, seeing the country. I know that's something that the administration has leaned into as well with their Great American Road Trip. Get out there, see the country, spend some money here at home. Hopefully that's what Americans do this summer.
1: And as a direct result, or maybe even indirect result of tariffs or visa policies, you're seeing a lot of Americans making a conscious choice to spend their summer in this country.
2: As the U.S. Travel Association, I would like that to be true. I talked to my airline partners. I'm not so sure. I mean, they're still seeing strong demand for U.S. outbound travel to Europe in particular.
1: Even though international airfares are up 37%.
2: Yeah, we've seen it, right? And this is an issue for probably another discussion. The affluent are spending, continue to spend as if there's nothing going on out there. Their willingness to carry this industry both domestically and abroad is quite notable.
1: And it's quite amazing because we just priced out a ticket from New York to Johannesburg the other day in coach. How much?
2: In coach, New York to Johannesburg, I bet you're looking at $9,000.
1: About $7,500. In first class, it's $17,000. Yeah. That's not a ticket, Jeff. That's a Toyota.
2: I think we as an industry have to obviously pay very close attention to this emerging issue. It's great to have affluent travelers out there spending a lot of money. You see businesses reevaluating their product offering to tap into that money. I think it's great. At the same time, if we create an environment where we've got a two-tiered system and a whole slice of Americans are not able to buy or afford travel, it leads obviously to more exposure to the industry. If things go bad, we've got a smaller pool to rely on. I think it puts a governor on our long-term growth. We've got to figure out how we make travel something that all Americans can enjoy. That is what's great about America's 250th birthday. It is what's great about get out there and see the national parks and these other things that are more affordable. Obviously at a time when gas prices remain high, but here's what's amazing. Despite some of these obstacles, travel is remarkably resilient. We just saw the busiest spring break we've ever had, even with gas prices surging. We just saw the busiest TSA we've ever had in March, even with a government shutdown. Right? We just had the best first quarter in hotel history, even with the economic uncertainty and turmoil that's out there. It's hard to square these things, right? We know there are issues that need to be addressed, but the industry remains resilient.
1: And of course, you mentioned airline partners. The demise of Spirit Airlines puts a lot of pressure on the other airlines known as ultra low cost because there's nothing ultra low cost about them.
2: It is interesting to see, though, and had this discussion with many of our members, how quickly all of the other airlines stepped in and filled the void that Spirit left. All of those routes, just about all of those routes,
1: within 48
2: have been picked up now by other airlines, some of which are low-cost carriers, some of which are legacy carriers. It's good to see the market react to that. I think that there will be additional market reactions. We certainly hear a lot of noise about additional consolidation in the industry. So these times, right, of high fuel prices will lead to some shakeout in the market. But what we saw in the demise of Spirit was quick action from industry to address travelers' needs.
1: Would you like to know my definition of a successful airline in the United States?
2: I'd love to hear it, Peter.
1: It's which airline can lose money longer.
2: You say that, and now we look at, especially with these relationships they've built with the banks, the credit card rewards programs. Oh, yeah. Certainly,
1: that's what's keeping them alive.
2: What the legacy carriers are doing with their partnerships with Chase, with Capital One, with American Express, they have built viable businesses in a way that they weren't necessarily 15, 20 years ago. That's been interesting to see. And because of that now, you see those air carriers reinvesting back in the system. The experience on a lot of these carriers is a better experience today than it was previously.
1: Although if you look at it from a business point of view, they're not flying passengers, they're flying banks.
2: Whatever it takes, right, to make the money, to build a viable business that allows them to reinvest. Again, I think the product you're getting with a lot of these carriers is a better product. There's more competition, right, especially for that affluent traveler. To give them a better experience is something that's important to each of these carriers.
1: I mean, especially in the front of the cabin. Delta's got a new plane out now, the A350. Do you know how many first-class seats they have up there?
2: I mean, they were looking at, what, 40% of the plane?
1: 44 seats. Yeah. When was the last time you saw a first-class section with 44 seats?
2: It shows you the demand that's there. And what's different is pre-pandemic, demand was there. It was largely business travel. Those were people flying on an expense account. More and more, you see individuals who are doing this with the money they've saved, whether there's baby boomers or otherwise. People are willing to spend on the experience in ways that they didn't in the past. That's a good thing for the industry. Right, coming out of the pandemic, people value the product more than they did in the past. That's a great thing. How do we just make sure it's as accessible as possible to as many Americans as possible?
1: And I'll leave you with this. It's not enough to just value the product. You better value the process, too.
2: Well, and that's where there is a lot of work to be done, right? We did a disservice to travelers with the chaos at TSA. We do a disservice with what happened with air traffic control and the uncertainty there. These government shutdowns in particular are embarrassing. And that's something where we've got to exempt aviation in the future.
1: Jeff Freeman, the President and CEO of the United States Travel Association, thank you again, sir.
2: Thank you, Peter.
1: And we'll be back to Fort Lauderdale with more from the U.S. Travel Annual Conference on Travel right after this.
15: Your flight might be late, but we're right on time. Peter Greenberg Worldwide will be right back.
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1: Peter Greenberg back with you from Fort Lauderdale in the annual U.S. Travel Association Confab, which, by the way, has an inflection point to discuss this year. 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He runs travel for South Carolina, Dwayne Parrish. Welcome, sir.
4: Thank you, Peter. Glad to be here.
1: You know, South Carolina, in the old days of sailing ships, was a gateway city, a gateway state.
4: Yes.
1: But you're in competition with 49 other states for foreign travelers to come in. You already know some of the figures of double-digit drops that
4: sure.
1: we've seen, not just from Canada, but from many countries in Europe. We're even seeing double-digit drops from South Korea. I mean, people say, you know, we perceive America to be either inhospitable or unwelcoming. We're going to make another decision. And they made those decisions 4 months ago already. So playing catch-up doesn't necessarily
4: sure.
1: help you. How does a state like South Carolina pivot from that?
4: Well, one of the things we do, we're blessed to have it be in a drive market. By that, I mean 80% of people come into our state come by way of car. So places like Charlotte, Atlanta, that are feeder cities, really within that five-hour drive range, we really increase our marketing efforts there to increase that market and domestic traffic to replace that international travel. Now, the international travel spends more, so that's not always, you don't replace
1: they,
4: it.
1: They
4: it's
1: spend
4: not, it's
1: appreciably
4: not
1: more.
4: It's not always one-to-one, but it's better than having an empty hotel room or an empty chair in a restaurant.
1: Well, let's talk about that, because this is fast developing into the Great American Road Trip for the summer of 2026. I think you'd agree.
4: Yes.
1: So most of your traffic, as you say, is already by car. How clogged are the roads going to be in South Carolina this summer?
4: They'll be pretty clogged. We're doing a lot of phenomenal things around the 250th. You know, Carolina Day takes place in Charleston starting on June 28th of this year to celebrate America's 250th out at Fort Sullivan, which was a significant battle in a birthplace of the American Revolution, birthplace of the country. So we're celebrating a lot of things around July 4th, around Carolina Day and those kinds of things, where South Carolina played a pivotal role in that. But even beyond that, we've always been that drive market. So now we expect a lot of people, particularly in the Southeast, to come into one of the most historic cities, and sort of in Charleston's the birthplace of South Carolina, to come into Charleston, to come into other parts of South Carolina to celebrate the 250th. And we have a lot of phenomenal things going on around that.
1: Now, for those people who need an atlas, and I tell my audience all the time, please buy one. The way I like to go to South Carolina, I like to sail in.
4: There you go.
1: I mean, the Intracoastal Waterway is the most amazing thing. And you can sail into Charleston.
4: Yes, you can. It's a phenomenal trip down the Intracoastal Waterway. I've done it. It's a phenomenal trip. It's one where you're not in a hurry to get to your destination.
1: Oh, no, you're going slow.
4: The longer
1: slow.
4: You take,
1: you're
4: the better
1: slow.
4: The trip.
1: Yeah,
4: it
1: but
4: really
1: it's
4: is.
1: Great.
4: It really is.
1: Because you see how a state developed along the water.
4: You do, and you really don't see a city or a state until you've seen it from the water. A place like a Charleston that's a port city, you don't, or a Myrtle Beach even. You really don't see it until you see it from the water.
1: Now, we did a special on PBS, which you can still access on Amazon or Apple TV or PBS, called The Hidden Gems of Charleston. And we went out in the water. We went fishing with the chef from the Bennett. We went back and cooked it with him. It was great. Because you're right. Look, it's beautiful to see the shoreline, all the beautiful antique houses there, right? But when you get on the water, you see it from a completely different perspective.
4: It is. It's a completely different trip. It's like, I mean, people who live there come out in the water for the first time and say, oh, wow, this is where I live. I didn't realize this. And it's true of Hilton Head. It's true of Charleston. It's anywhere on the water has that look.
1: So going into the summer of 2026, because we're in it now, what's your biggest challenge?
4: Well, gas prices are a big one. As I mentioned, most people drive by way of 80% come by way of car. So gas prices are, and it's really not the dollar difference. It's just the media talks about it so much.
1: The media? I mean, like guys like me?
4: Guys like you talk about it
1: but
4: so
1: wait,
4: much.
1: It's a fact.
4: And I understand, but it puts it in people's head, well, maybe we better not go. When the reality is, it may only be about another $25, $30 in gas to get to the location. And so,
1: well, let me tell you a funny story. Every year, AAA will tell you how many cars will be on the road for Memorial Day or July 4th or Labor Day.
4: It scares people.
1: But wait, what they don't tell you is how many people are going to be crammed in every car.
4: That's right.
1: And you can almost do it in inverse chart, where the more the gas prices rise, the more people are jammed into the cars.
4: That's true.
1: It's true. I mean, everything short of the Beverly Hillbillies with Granny on the Roof. I mean, they're in. So we're addicted to our cars.
4: We are.
1: I'm sure you have not seen a drop-off in driving.
4: No. In our country, and particularly the South, it's a God-given right to have a car. And so, yes, most of the people come by way of car. But that's okay.
1: No, wait a second. It's a God-given right to have a car and a pickup.
4: That's right. And a pickup. We don't care how you come. We just want you to come. You come however you like. But you mentioned sailing. What a phenomenal way to visit our state, to come by way of boat. I mean, it's not, we talk about train a little bit, we talk about boat, but I mean, we talk about airlines, obviously, but, you know, come by boat is one of those beautiful ways to arrive.
1: There was a time, and you remember it, when cruise ships were homeported in Charleston. I don't think you have that right now.
4: They're finishing up at the end of this year, correct?
1: Yeah.
4: And it's just become, for a variety of reasons, it's become difficult, for not just for the cruise industry, but also for the city to maintain that sort of what it is. The Peninsula of Charleston is a special place, but it's a peninsula, so it has limited acreage, and it can only hold limited people.
1: So basically, if you're going to come by boat, find a friend who has a boat.
4: Yeah, exactly. Find a friend who has a boat, bring you in, and bring several people on the boat. But we, you know, but visitors do a wonderful job of maintaining and really helping uplift that city to be what it is. The phenomenal food that's offered there on the peninsula, the restaurants, the wonderful hotels that are there, are all helped funded by visitors. And visitors, you know, they leave behind trash and money, and we'll pick up the trash.
1: On that note, we'll end it. Dwayne Parrish, who runs tourism for South Carolina, lovely to see you, sir.
4: Thank you. Thank you so much, Peter.
1: And we'll be back with more from Fort Lauderdale and the U.S. Travel Association Confab right here, right after this.
0: Your flight might be late, but we're right on time. Peter Greenberg Worldwide will be right back.
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1: Peter Greenberg back with you as Peter Greenberg Worldwide continues from Fort Lauderdale. Of course, you can always reach me. You know the drill. Email me, peter@petergreenberg.com, with your name, phone number, question, or problem. We will solve it right here on the air. Let's go out to the phones to Palm Springs, California. I've got Nancy on the phone. Hello, Nancy.
30: Hi, Peter.
1: How can I help you?
2: Well, in the early January or February, I think it was the end of January, I took a flight on American Airlines overseas, and they had a promotion for a new credit card. It was a Citi card, and it was said that you would get 50,000 points or miles. I forget what the exact language was, miles or points, but if you spent 4,000 in the first 4 months of the card, and they had a brochure about it, and yep. I asked the flight attendant. If I could get it if I already had a Citi Advantage card. And they said, well, this is a new card, so there should be no problem. And so I filled out the application and got the card and easily spent, I probably spent $6,000 in 4 months. And then but I didn't get the points added.
1: Okay, I know what happened. I'm going to tell you. First of all, let's back up for a second. You were a captive audience on a flight where the flight attendants were pitching you a new credit card and offering you all these bonus miles. Yes?
2: Yes.

0: Mike Dubusky. President Trump is now warning that if negotiations with Iran fail, the U.S. could impose a toll on ships traveling through the Strait of Hormuz. It comes as Iranian officials head to Switzerland to meet with an American delegation that includes Special Envoy Steve Witkoff and Jared Kushner. ABC's senior White House correspondent Selena Wang.
1: This trip comes after Vice President J.D. Vance was actually already supposed to be in Switzerland, but the White House scrapping those plans at the 11th hour. Vice President Vance now saying he expects to join Witkoff and Kushner in the coming days. But the reason why that was delayed is because of this ongoing conflict between Israel and Lebanon. And it's shown that that conflict really has a potential to be a spoiler for this deal to really derail it all.
0: To that point, earlier today, Iran indicated it's closing the Strait of Hormuz again, saying Israel breached the Memorandum of Understanding by targeting strikes in Lebanon. U.S. Central Command says the strait remains open.
2: One thing I do not think is going to change is people being alerted to the risk of the Strait of Hormuz being closed.
0: That's analyst Stephen Day with the Center for Economic Education at Virginia Commonwealth University talking about the effect this conflict may have on gas prices. Recently, the national average dipped below $4 a gallon, though Americans are still paying about a dollar more per gallon than they were before this war. In positive economic news, the World Cup is expected to bring in $17 billion in additional gross domestic product, according to organizers. Eric Williams manages a Waffle House in Atlanta near FIFA's Fan Festival.
3: The customer base has been incredible. They've all been very friendly, hospitable. And so it's made it much easier to handle the volume.
0: Team USA beat Australia in last night's World Cup match. They take on Turkey next in the knockout round on Thursday. And high winds, hail, and tornadoes are all possible from Texas through Alabama through this evening. 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
0: The Los Angeles Police Department is under scrutiny after an officer shot and killed a dog in an apartment complex. The LAPD releasing body cam footage of the incident.
9: Is the dog put away?
0: Police responding to reports of screaming coming from a residence. The dog's owner said she had been celebrating the Knicks winning the NBA Finals last weekend. Chief Jim McDonnell has promised a comprehensive review of the shooting. A search is underway for the suspect in a series of highway shootings in the Kansas City area. ABC's Olivia Rubin has the latest.
10: The FBI offering a $25,000 reward for any information leading to the arrest of 22-year-old Oscar Sanchez Munoz. Police saying they tracked Sanchez Munoz to two homes where they thought he could be. One caught fire. At the other, spent shells visible from the ammunition police used to get inside. Several windows shattered. A search ending with no sign of the suspect. Authorities warning that the suspect is armed and dangerous, telling anyone who sees him to call 911 immediately.
0: And two large brush fires in Florida have shut down some major roads in the state. This morning, fire authorities say the bigger blaze is now 97% contained. Mike Dubusky, ABC News.
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1: with America's number one frontline travel journalist.
0: And now, the man who travels over 400,000 miles each year, Peter Greenberg.
2: Peter Greenberg back with you as Peter Greenberg Worldwide continues for this June weekend. I hope you're having a great weekend wherever you happen to be. And if you're just joining us, let me tell you where we happen to be. Get out those maps, boys and girls. 26 degrees, 11 minutes north, 80 degrees, 8 minutes west. We are in Fort Lauderdale attending the annual U.S. Travel Association convention. About 7,000 people here trying to figure out who's coming to America, when they're coming, why they're coming, or maybe even if they're coming. Lots of stuff to talk about throughout the show and, of course, to answer your questions as well. And let's face it, we're in the middle of an inflection point when it comes to travel, whether it's oil prices, the war in Iran, what's going on in Ukraine, airspace, flights being canceled by the thousands, affordability, visa and immigration programs, all of those creating sort of a perfect storm. But we're just getting started because in the midst of all this, we've got health concerns. A couple of weeks ago, the hantavirus on a cruise ship. Of course, the continuation of norovirus, I won't call them outbreaks, but incidents on other cruise ships. And now one of great concern, Ebola, in places like Democratic Republic of Congo, South Sudan, and Uganda. Joining us now, our resident travel medical expert. He's an urgent care expert. And of course, he's our go-to guy with all things travel medical, Dr. Norm Esten. So, you know, recently, Norm, we talked about things like the hantavirus and what it was and what it wasn't, what people should be concerned about, what they shouldn't be concerned about. But Ebola is a different animal, isn't it?
3: Absolutely. Peter, first, good morning. Great to see you again. And wonderful to fill in your visitors with the latest information on Ebola. It's a very feared virus, very feared infection, but it's also very misunderstood. So maybe we'll go over some points about it and help your audience understand a little bit about it. Ebola is a family of viruses that comes from the jungle in Africa and lives mostly in animals, particularly the bat. And it affects human beings who come in contact with those animals or people who work with those animals. Sometimes it's monkeys, chimps, gorillas, pigs, porcupines, other animals, but they're in the jungle.
2: Right, let me ask a silly question, because sure. I want to go back to the days of SARS or the sure. avian flu. I mean, as we dug down deeper into the cause of that, we were told, well, unless you visited a chicken farm in rural China, you didn't have anything to worry about. Is that the same thing here? Am I going to Africa as long as I'm not going to a bat-infested area?
3: And you're absolutely right, Peter. I'll give you the bottom line. If you're going on a routine trip to Africa, okay, if you're going to, let's say, South Africa, Botswana, Namibia, Morocco, Kenya, you've got nothing to worry about. If you're going to an area where there actually is Ebola, and that's only a couple of areas, that's the Democratic Republic of Congo and Uganda, possibly some areas of South Sudan, then there's a concern because it exists there in some people. But otherwise, for most African travelers, there's no problem at all. Your concern is mostly avoiding malaria, foodborne infections, and road traffic
2: accidents. And the normal medical prophylaxis that you would take anyway.
3: Correct.
2: So let's just focus now on those three countries because, you know, there are 54 countries in Africa. You only mentioned three of them.

0: On your drive home, make sure every mile counts with the Afternoon Show on WJBC. Afternoon host Blake Hines here. I love to get you caught up on trusted news, money tips, and the latest headlines. I was wondering if the Federal Reserve is looking at China and seeing what they're doing with cutting rates a little bit.
1: Well, and I'd add to that, Blake, that's a very good point. The rest of the world has reduced rates. We're the ones that have not.
0: The Farm Fields, the front page. 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Catch me, Blake Hines, weekdays from 4 until 6, where Central Illinois comes to talk, WJBC.
2: 60 of those have died. We have 15 cases in Uganda. One of them have passed away. We have no cases anywhere else. There are no cases in the United States. The only cases in the United States are people who were exposed in those African countries and are being brought here for specific treatment. They are not contagious, generally, and there's no way that you can catch Ebola from, let's say, sitting next to somebody on a plane or being in the same room as somebody, unless you have direct contact with them, especially with their bodily fluids.
3: So basically, what you're giving me is a relative free pass.
2: Absolutely. Absolutely. Now, if you're going to one of those infected areas, or if you're a healthcare worker, if you're a volunteer, if you're going to have any exposure to the syringes or medical equipment or bodily fluids, et cetera, that's a different story. Now, there is a vaccine that exists for people who are going into those areas, but that covers the previous strains of Ebola. What's interesting to doctors now in the world is this is a totally different strain. So they're in the process of preparing a vaccine, but that's not going to be for the general public. That's only for people who are healthcare workers in those areas. There is a specific medical treatment, a biological antibody treatment for the Ebola that is being used and is fairly effective in the old cases, and now for the new strain may be effective. We're finding out right now.
3: All right, so stupid question, but I'm going to ask it anyway. Would you go to Uganda today?
2: I wouldn't myself go to Uganda, because I'm what we call a medical service traveler. Okay, and I go and I help out medical teams in various places, and I would go there if they needed me, but I'd be protected and be very careful as much as I could. If I were a regular tourist going to Uganda, and I was pretty sure I'd be in mostly an urban area, and I wouldn't be in the jungle, and I would be around people who are aware of the situation, I'd probably go as a visitor.
3: Okay. So basically, it's looking at the Disease Control Center information, looking at the U.S. State Department advisories. And as I always say, go to the British Foreign Office and look at the advisories they're giving their citizens. I actually think they do a better job. And then, just as important, and people forget about this, and this would apply to DRC, it would apply to South Sudan, it would apply to Uganda. There are English language published newspapers online that are either dailies or weeklies, and they're accessible online. Go online, access the last 45 days if you want, read them. And then with all that information at your disposal, you'll be able to make an informed and relatively intelligent decision as to whether you're going to go, not to mention how you're going to go, and then where you're going to go within those countries. I think that's the key.
2: Absolutely. I agree 100% with you. And again, as you always say, the routine diseases that people and accidents and illnesses that people are exposed to when they travel are much more significant than these rare viral diseases.
3: Dr. Norm Esten, our resident travel expert doctor. Always happy to see you. Back with more with legendary American journalist Kerry Sanders. He visits us right after this.
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0: Once again, here's Peter Greenberg.
1: Peter Greenberg back with you as Eye on Travel continues from Fort Lauderdale and U.S. Travel's annual convention and symposium, if you will, on who's traveling where, why, what, if, and who knows. It's the numbers keep changing by the hour in this very interesting year of domestic and international travel. Joining me now to talk about that and a few other things travel related, our good pal, the legendary NBC correspondent, Mr. Kerry Sanders, who's not based far from here. You're local today.
2: I could ride my bike here. I didn't, but I could. I have in the past.
1: You did?
2: Yeah, I've ridden right over here. I'm about a 15, 20-minute bike ride away.
1: I love it. Well, happy to have you with us.
2: Well, thank you.
1: You just got off a plane. I just get off a plane. What I'm noticing, and I had this discussion with somebody the other day, they said, every plane is full, and yet we see the numbers are down. I said, yeah, you haven't taken into account the airlines have cut capacity.
2: Yeah, well, I've got to tell you, the planes that I was on, this is back and forth to Copenhagen out of Fort Lauderdale. So Fort Lauderdale, Philly, London, London, Copenhagen, and then the return trip was the exact same route. There was not an ounce of space left on the plane. I mean, everybody was, I think as the Brits say, chock-a-block. It was packed.
1: Right. And that's not because they've increased the service. They decreased the frequencies.
2: Decreased the frequency, yeah. Giving, I guess, all of us fewer choices for times. But the other part of that is I kind of remember that time when you'd get on a plane and you go, I won. Nobody's sitting next to me. I don't think those days exist anymore.
1: Well, remember, we're seeing consolidations. We're seeing mergers. We just had the failure of Spirit not too long ago.
2: Based right here in South Florida, in Fort Lauderdale area.
1: And what we saw happen is within 48 hours of the Spirit failure, JetBlue and American flooded the zone into Fort Lauderdale to try to pick up every gate they could, every route they could, and Frontier was right there with them so that they wanted to pick up that capacity. But, of course, that leads you to the almost obvious conclusion, what's going to happen to airfares?
2: Yeah, and, you know, what's going to happen to airfares at the same time that we keep hearing, because we go to the gas pump ourselves, that jet fuel's expensive, and so they're having to raise the prices. And so it really does beg the question, if there's fewer flights and then now fewer airlines and nobody out there, I only flew Spirit once, but I understand the concept that Spirit kept everybody else in check
1: and
2: on
1: by
2: their
1: the
2: prices.
1: Way, you are not alone in that figure. Here's an interesting statistic, and it came from American Airlines, but it also applied to Spirit. In 2025, 84% of the people who flew American Airlines only flew it once, right? We're in a different world because we fly for a living, but a majority of Americans will only fly one airline once. Same thing applied to Spirit. So how much are you losing in market share if the airline fails and somebody only flew it once?
2: And if you only fly it once, how is it that people become dedicated to one airline? Oh, I want to fly that airline because I'm going to get the miles. I don't get it.
1: They're dedicated, in Spirit's case, to the fare.
2: Correct.
1: That was it. They could afford it. You know, right. We're living in a world of affordability now. That's the new keyword.
2: Right.
1: That's how they could do it. So it opened up flying to people who otherwise maybe never would have flown at all. You know, there's an airline in Mexico called Volaris, and they wanted to be a low-fare carrier. And they took a look at where people travel in Mexico, within Mexico, right? Mexico is one of the most extensive bus routes in the world. There are buses going to every different city from every different city, right? And they said, you know, if we can match the bus fares, we'll get people to fly. And that's exactly what they did. And now Volaris flies to 23 cities in the United States as well, but they're matching the bus fares. So for the people who never flew before, now they can.
2: So I don't want to take it away from airline executives because I imagine this is an incredibly complicated business. But as a passenger, sometimes it seems like the simplest approach is probably the one that is going to make the most success. I mean, why are things so seemingly complicated to get an airline ticket from point A to point B?
1: Because it's all about the upsell. It's not about the ticket. It's about everything you buy in addition to the ticket, whether it's your bags, your other ancillary fees, if you want a glass of water on certain flights.
2: Can I give you my most outrageous observation recently coming back from Copenhagen?
1: We live for that. Go ahead.
2: Okay, so I had an American Airline ticket, but I'm on the partner British Airways. There is nothing more quintessential about Britain than what they drink. And so on what they consider not an international flight, they don't consider Copenhagen to London an international flight. It's
1: intra-European flight.
2: I guess. So they charge for tea. Tea is the number one thing you think of with crumpets when it comes to England, and the British Airways is charging you for a tea bag
1: okay, hold
2: for
1: on.
2: Tea.
1: Did Did you buy it?
2: I did not. I would not. Out of principle, I would not. I almost wish I had a tea bag in my bag.
1: We could do
2: a
1: new Boston Tea Party. We just throw it off in the water again.
2: Absolutely. I was shocked.
1: But you know what that is? That speaks to one of the things I've talked about on the show so many times. The CFO mentality taking over travel and tourism and hospitality. It's not about value for them. It's about cost. And if all of a sudden they can generate another $12 in revenue because someone named Carrie was stupid enough to buy the tea, which you didn't,
2: right?
1: Then they're going to do it. And it's ridiculous. You know, I always like to think that, and this goes to cruise lines, it goes to every form of travel and hospitality you can think of. It's the hotel resort fee. It's the baggage fees at the airlines. Everything has now got it's a profit center now. Well, everything is a profit center.
2: It takes me back to that old nickel and diming feel. You just feel like you're being nickeled and dimed.
1: Not like, you are.
2: And it's irritating.
1: Right.
2: It's irritating. Build it into the price of the airfare and be done with it.
1: Okay, the next time you fly British Airways, ask for a cup of hot water and dangle the bag.
2: Yeah.
1: Just dangle that bag.
2: They'll probably charge for the water for all I know. I mean,
1: they might.
2: I don't know.
1: They might.
2: Honestly, after that experience, I think I would choose to make sure I was on the airline that I bought my ticket on and not the code partner.
1: Okay, we have talked about this constantly. Anytime you have a ticket that's got four digits on it as a flight number, you're on a code share flight. You have no idea necessarily what terminal it's leaving from, and in many cases, what airline's operating it. And yet it shows up, and there's a fare differential that people don't realize. There's a flight that goes from Washington Dulles to Frankfurt. It's a United flight. It's also listed as a Lufthansa flight. It's only the same plane. It's a United plane operated by United, but it's got a three-digit United flight number and a four-digit Lufthansa flight number. So if you book the Lufthansa flight, it's operated by United, right? Go down the scroll of your internet page on whatever OTA you're using and see what the fare is.
2: And they will be different?
1: $400 to $500 differential based on the inventory controlled by each airline on the same plane.
2: And I keep hearing that they're moving, maybe they're already there, that these websites are now grabbing your first look off your web browser at their airfares. And when you come back...
1: Oh, you heard this. We've been, Carrie, News Bulletin, they've been doing it for years. I tell everybody this, but since you brought it up, I'll repeat it. If you're going to search for a fare online and then you want to go back and buy that fare, either clean out your cookies or use somebody else's computer. Not only that, when you go to make a reservation, because we're all mileage addicts and junkies for the frequent flyer programs, you can't wait to put your frequent flyer number in. Don't do it. The minute you put your frequent flyer number in, they have your entire flight history. They know where you went. They know how much you spent. They know who you flew with. And they might price it accordingly. You can always put your frequent flyer number in at the gate or at the counter when you get to the airport. Don't put it in when you make the reservation, because all of a sudden the price might be different.
2: A lesson just learned here. I did not
1: know
2: this.
1: Aren't you glad you stopped by and you didn't ride your bike?
2: Absolutely.
1: No, but seriously, this is, you know, 3 years ago we called that big data. Now it's AI. Now the algorithms are crazy.
2: The other thing that I learned on this trip to Copenhagen, and this is really my first experience with this, I don't think I've been to a truly cashless society until I got to Copenhagen. So I happen to have recently got a new phone. So I have the Pixel 10, put my credit cards in there. Nobody uses cash in the whole country. Everybody takes their phone and pays for everything by just dipping their phone down. I have not seen that. I did not see the currency. I did not see a coin. I didn't see somebody who was 85 years old trying to buy something with, you know, notes with, you know, with currency. I didn't see that. I saw everybody, not even credit cards, just their phones, dipping them down.
1: Sir, you know they have a big homeless problem there. You know why?
2: Because?
1: Their phone battery died.
2: That is a wonder of mine. It is a wonder of
1: mine.
2: For
1: everybody who wants to check in on their flight using their phone, I don't do it.
2: I don't either.
1: Because I've been at counters at the gates where the system went down and it couldn't read anybody's phone. I still had a paper boarding pass. I got on the flight.
2: Yeah. Right. I'm with you on that.
1: I'm sorry, guys. I know I'm old school. But you know what? I sell this to pilots at the same time. When the you-know-what hits the fan, fly the plane. Don't monitor the system. The same thing happens with paper versus electronic. I always have a paper backup.
2: I'm 100% with you. I think those, you know, because we are pre-internet, because we know the old way to do things or the old school way to do things, I think that you can find that those are backup systems that work Whereas the newfangled internet, everything on your cell phone, which makes life super easy when it works.
1: It can.
2: But when it doesn't, you need to have a system backed up. I don't mind having a paper ticket in my pocket and my phone with a ticket there too. It doesn't matter to me. I'll have both, but I usually use the paper like you.
1: Well, listen, today's the day Care Centers learned two lessons about code share flights and about what not to order on a British Airways flight.
2: And I think that as I learned it, probably some people listening learned it too, because you'd think I'm an experienced traveler. I mean, I've been everywhere, and
1: you
2: yet
1: have.
2: There's still things to learn.
1: And that's why we do this show.
2: Thank
1: How
2: you.
1: About that for a segue?
2: Yeah.
1: Carrie Sanders, our good correspondent, thanks for joining us. And we'll be back with more from U.S. Travel's annual convention and symposium right here in Fort Lauderdale, Florida, right after this.
0: Have a question or a problem? Just email Peter at peter@petergreenberg.com. Peter Greenberg Worldwide will be right back.
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1: Peter Greenberg back with you from Fort Lauderdale as Eye on Travel continues on U.S. Travel's annual convention, trying to figure out who's coming here, what they're doing here, and why. The numbers are interesting. I mean, somewhat spectacular in some regards and somewhat troubling in others. The bottom line is, of course, everybody loves to travel. Joining me now, the president and CEO of Visit Seattle, Tammy Canavan. Tammy, welcome. You know, in that introduction, when you're looking at double-digit drops in some cases of foreign travelers to America, it doesn't mean they don't want to come. It doesn't mean they don't aspire to be here. Within the U.S., we're seeing so many Americans say, okay, what I'm going to do is the Great American Road Trip. I'm going to go visit five states this summer. I mean, it's not stopping us. Even with gas prices, we're getting in our cars. So as a destination, what are you guys doing to make it easier?
2: From an international perspective, we're kind of reexamining our approach in how we work in international markets. You know, it's been a very traditional trade-driven, trade support kind of strategy, and we're just looking at being in market a little bit more, bringing our faces to the markets that we want to visit. In the case of Canada, they're not ready to travel to us right now, so we're going to
1: take... Oh, you noticed that?
2: Yeah, being Canadian and seeing a 36% drop in 2025 in Canadian visitors was a big deal for us.
1: And, so, and that's a loss of revenue you don't recoup.
2: Not right now, yep. Regain market share eventually, I think, but you know, it's time for us to take Seattle to Canada and remind them that we have a great neighborly relationship, that we still want them to come. We find that when we are in Canada, we are completely welcomed with open arms. So we're excited about that and taking a look at that approach all across the world. And how do we make sure that we are the first line of diplomacy and making sure that markets are hearing from us, A, that they are welcome and that we really want them to come visit, and B, that a lot of what they hear in the news waves is probably rumor. And so really grateful for the new campaigns that Brand USA is launching to help steady the narrative and to provide some clarity around that.
1: And let's talk about that narrative, because it doesn't have to be the truth. It has to be just mentioned before people get scared.
2: Yeah, exactly.
1: Right? Mm-hmm. So, for example, we all know that there's a $250 visa fee for foreigners. That's a fact. But what's not a fact yet, but was mentioned, was we want you to supply 5 years of your social media, right, before we'll let you even have a visa. Now, that's not a proposal that's happened yet, but the mere fact that it was mentioned scared so many people.
2: The $250 visa integrity fee is not actually real yet. It's proposed, but it's not adopted.
1: But it's enough to scare people away.
2: Exactly. Yeah, the perception of all of that, the conversation around that, around social media or other things that people will see on social media isn't always real. And so trying to set the facts straight so that people understand that there's very little difference in crossing the border now as there were in previous administrations, and really hoping to welcome people back.
1: You know, in my trips around the world and to foreign countries, I don't feel I'm an ugly American. I'm not treated as an ugly American. More foreigners know more about America than we do. Mm-hmm. They mm-hmm. study it. They aspire to be here.
2: They follow our politics.
1: They follow everything. And nobody is saying to me, Yankee, go home. Everybody wants to engage in a discussion. What they want me to explain is government policy.
2: Right.
1: Right?
2: Right.
1: And or what they think is government policy.
2: Exactly.
1: And that's what scares them.
2: Yeah. Yeah. We're still the most aspirational country on the planet. So people still want to come here. They just want to know that they can and that it's safe to do so.
1: They want to throw a fish at Pike Street.
2: They do. And we can arrange for that.
1: I've been hit by a fish at Pike Street.
2: You got to have your hands up to catch it, Peter.
1: You need two hands. Yeah. You need two hands and you have to duck every once in a while. But when people do come to Seattle, what's the... And I'm talking about the foreign travelers right now, and including domestic. We throw both in. What's the one thing that's the biggest surprise to them about Seattle?
2: I think people are surprised at how compact and walkable a city it is, and how close to nature we are. You don't have to walk very far to find a park or a coastline or somewhere where you can wander around. But I think that you know, our blocks are short. It is a very walkable downtown. You can walk from your hotel to most of the main attractions that are in downtown Seattle. You can walk to the stadiums if you're going to go to a sporting event. And I think that is a big surprise, that it's welcoming and comfortable and compact and easy to get around.
1: Plus, last time I looked, you got the best wooden boat museum, right?
2: We do. We have the best lots of things.
1: No, but I'm going to go with the wooden boat museum because what was cool about that is they let you take a boat out. You can actually take a boat out, an antique boat, and oh, it's the best.
2: And if you prefer, you can rent a boat with a hot tub in it.
1: Oh, you buried the lead on
2: me. It's a fact.
1: You can rent a boat with a hot tub in
2: it. You can.
1: As opposed to just renting a hot tub that floats.
2: Yes. Yes. It's called a hot tub boat. Yes.
1: Is it really?
2: Yeah.
1: Wow.
2: I'm not fooling. Yeah.
1: Oh, I'm there. But the bottom line is first you got to get them there.
2: We do.
1: Any incentives that you're offering?
2: I don't know about an incentive. I think
1: let me rephrase that. Uh-huh. In situations where visitation is down, the traditional response of the travel industry and many other will discount, right? And I've always said you can't discount against fear.
2: That's right.
1: You have to provide better information.
2: Mm-hmm. Yeah, I think we're on a better information campaign. We have implemented the Certified Tourism Ambassador program and are aggressively training folks across the city, including our police department, our downtown ambassadors, folks like that. There are new kiosks going up in downtown Seattle that are going to be helping people in multiple languages, that are going to be just providing a little bit more sense of place and orientation for people, that makes it a little bit easier too.
1: Tammy Canavan, the president and CEO of Visit Seattle. You'll see her in her own hot tub floating around the harbor in Seattle. I'm kidding. Tammy, thanks for joining us.
2: Thanks for having me.
1: And we'll be back with more from Fort Lauderdale and U.S. Travel's annual convention right after this.
0: Your flight might be late, but we're right on time. Peter Greenberg Worldwide will be right back.
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1: Peter Greenberg back with you as Eye on Travel continues from Fort Lauderdale, Florida, and U.S. Travel Association's annual conference on who, what, where, and why when it comes to travel to the United States, not to mention through it. And every CEO, every destination in America, and our outlying protectorates is represented here, including my next guest. He's the CEO of Discover Puerto Rico, Jorge Perez. Welcome, sir.
2: Thank you, Peter.
1: You know, it's interesting because so many, I mean, I will say this as an embarrassed American. Americans are geographically ignorant. They have no idea where Pittsburgh is, how they're going to find Puerto Rico. And they think you need a visa and a passport to go. You don't. And it's a very easy flight from the U.S. I've been going for, I hate to say it, 40 years since the Navy was bombing Vieques, which, by the way, is a very cool destination to go to now. And, of course, you've had your share of hurricanes in the past. We were there covering those and the recovery efforts. But, of course, you always build back stronger because you don't have a choice. You have to. The question is, though, the other storm that you're navigating now is not one of weather. It's about perception in America, about America being unwelcoming or inhospitable to our foreign guests, and people are staying away. The double-digit drop is palpable. It's not just the Canadians not coming. I just came back from Africa and Asia, and they're not coming. So what does a destination like Puerto Rico do to pivot, to turn things around?
2: Well, we're having an amazing run since 2019 to the present. We've grown in all the major... So what we measure as success, so for example, room tax collections. That's when visitation is high, then room taxes are high. So room taxes in 2019, we had 76 million in total room tax collections. 2025, we finished with 154 million.
1: So you doubled it.
2: Yeah. So visitors. We had 5 million in 2019. We're up to 8.5 million in 2025.
1: And how many of those are visiting friends and relatives versus guys like me?
2: Those are visitors that come from outside that are not residents.
1: Right.
2: So they're not residents. They may be visiting family. They may be there for leisure, for business travel. They're just not residents of Puerto Rico. So that's an increase of from 5 million to 8.5. Then we have the spend, the visitor spend. So that went from 4 billion to 9 billion in that same period.
1: When you mentioned visitor spend, this is saying that our government officials don't often understand that Americans will spend X number of dollars on a vacation, but foreign visitors, their spend is a multiple of that. You know, when the Chinese market stopped traveling, that's when we realized how much they were actually spending.
2: Yeah, because they stay long, their stay is longer, and they spend more. So that went from 4 billion to 9 billion. When you see, when you take out the inflation factor, that's about a 10% increase. So people are staying longer and they're spending more in Puerto Rico. We can attest that to, we've had a 17% increase in travelers from Europe.
1: Even
2: in 2025,
1: now. Yeah. Even now. You know why? They don't think you're part of the United States.
2: And 28% increase from Latin America. So those are two markets that are very important for us. We have approximately over 120 direct flights to the U.S., to major U.S. hubs, daily. And we have only 14 weekly flights to Madrid.
1: Seasonal.
2: Yeah, no, every week.
1: Oh, really?
2: Okay. 14, so it's Iberia to Madrid. So we're seeing a great opportunity for growth, Europe and Latin America. We're seeing those numbers reflected with that 17% and 28% increase in those two regions.
1: Well, you may remember, because I certainly remember, when American Airlines dominated the San Juan Airport. They were the dominant carrier, and then they weren't, right? So who are the new airlines that you're getting in? Because it's all about airlift.
2: Yeah, it definitely is. JetBlue has
1: they filled a lot of that void.
2: Increased investment in Puerto Rico. American still is strong. We have other carriers. Frontier is giving. Delta also has strong routes to different.
1: Spirit
2: major,
1: you had.
2: Spirit we had. We lost. I think it's like 160,000 seats. It represents about 6% of the total capacity. So we have to make that up. And Frontier has been, you know, making up that ground and getting a lot of that clientele that was using Spirit. So definitely airlift is critical for us, and we work closely with the Puerto Rico Tourism Company to increase the air routes to Puerto Rico. So we're looking at different air routes from Europe and from expanding to Latin America as well.
1: But you're going to how many different U.S. cities?
2: It's 120 direct flights per day. It's almost the major New York, Miami, Orlando, Baltimore, Philly. We have a direct flight from Denver, which is a connector to the West Coast. Those flights, the load factor on that Denver flight is up to like almost 90%. It's doing very well.
1: We're talking to Jorge Perez, the CEO of Discover Puerto Rico. When we come back, more with me and Jorge as IAM Travel returns to Fort Lauderdale right after this.
0: Your flight might be late, but we're right on time. Peter Greenberg Worldwide will be right back.
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1: Peter Greenberg back with you in Fort Lauderdale with Jorge Perez, the CEO of Discover Puerto Rico. I'm going to ask you what may seem like a self-serving question, but having gone that many times, I have my answer, but I'm going to ask you for yours. When first-time visitors come to Puerto Rico, what's the one thing that surprises them the most that they're not expecting?
2: I think the warmth of our people and the diversity that we have. You can have, in the morning, you can play 18 rounds of holes of golf, of world-class golf, and then you can walk in a 500-year-old city in Old San Juan, and then you can ride 2 hours and you can be in the mountain where there may be a difference of 10 or 15 degrees lighter. So you have that diversity and that flexibility. Gastronomy, I think one thing that surprises a lot of people is the amazing gastronomy that we have, the food offering, the local flavors, and we have four James Beard Award finalists that are on the island. So we offer that unique international flavor.
1: Shall we talk about the chocolate?
2: The chocolate. We have great chocolate producers and Chocolate Cortez. They're partners of Discover Puerto
1: Rico. You gotta go to this restaurant in San Juan. You look at the menu. I'm not making this up, and it sounds like a stunt, but it's not. Everything on the menu is chocolate.
2: Everything has chocolate, yes.
1: I mean, they have a chocolate. I'm not making this up. I had it. They have a chocolate grilled cheese.
2: Exactly.
1: And it was good.
2: Very good. Yeah, they have, and they produce. We have Chocolate Cortez. It's been on the market for decades. And, they export, important to all of most of South America.
1: Hey, they even have a store in the Bronx now.
2: They have a store in the Bronx. They just opened a manufacturing plant to produce more chocolate. So they represent Puerto Rico well in chocolate, which people think of rum, which we're the rum capital of the world.
1: I was going to get to rum, but you just jumped in there with it.
2: But one thing that would surprise people is that we produce, excellent quality of chocolate.
1: Well, you started with a rum.

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1: With America's number one frontline travel journalist.
0: And now, the man who travels over 400,000 miles each year, Peter Greenberg.
2: Peter Greenberg back with you as Peter Greenberg Worldwide continues. Of course, if you're just joining us, I hope you're having a great weekend where you happen to be. Let me tell you where we happen to be. Get out those maps, boys and girls. 26 degrees, 7 minutes north, 80 degrees, 8 minutes west. We're in Fort Lauderdale at the annual U.S. Travel Association Global Summit. And of course, you can always reach me. Just email me, peter@petergreenberg.com with your name, phone number, question or problem. We will solve it right here on the air. Let's go out to the phones to Long Beach, California. I've got Roland on the phone. Hello, Roland.
3: Hello, Peter. How are you?
2: I'm good, sir. How can I help you?
3: Listen, Peter, I was on Facebook and Google a while back and inquired about discount business class fares. Suddenly, I was like inundated with potential discounted deals, all from what appear to be ticket consolidators. They even advertised dedicated fares for and discounted fares for seniors. My questions are kind of fourfold here. One, are they legitimate? Two, what are the risks and pitfalls? And three, do they have as much, say, market strength as, say, Expedia? And do you have any tips or tricks for navigating these offers?
2: You know what? You've asked all the questions I would have asked. So you come do my show. So let's go back and review this. In the old days, what you were doing was talking to somebody. It was like a bucket shop. And in the old days, what a bucket shop was, you remember the Claude Rains character from Casablanca who was shocked to find out gambling was going on at Rick's Casino but collecting his winnings from the night before? The airlines all claimed they didn't dump tickets to consolidators, and yet they all did. And what they would do is, if they had unsold tickets, they would dump them to third-party sellers way before online was a case, and the online seller would then advertise the tickets at dirt-cheap prices. The problem is, the tickets would have endorsements that were so restrictive that it had really no value. Meaning if you didn't use the ticket on that day, at that hour, on that airline, you lost your money, that was it. And the ticket showed that you paid full fare. They were all cheating, right? It was non-refundable, non-endorsable, not anything. But in fact, you may have paid $500 for a $3,000 ticket. Good luck. Well, what you're seeing on Facebook, and by the way, I've seen it on Facebook as well. There are a number of these services that are basically claiming huge discounts on business class tickets. And it's the same principle. However, there are restrictions, and that's the question you were asking. The restrictions are, if they do sell you a ticket, it's based on inventory that the airlines had they want to get rid of, but it's very perishable, meaning you can only fly on that flight on that day. If the plane's delayed or canceled, it doesn't necessarily mean they're going to book you on another flight. If you miss the flight, doesn't mean they're going to book you on another flight, and the plane may not operate every day. So those are some of the things you need to know. Now, if your schedule is very flexible, and if yours is, and you want to play that game, it's okay. But anybody who's offering discounted tickets for seniors, I got a problem with that. Because in the old days, there were discounts for seniors. But the question you had to ask then, and the question you have to ask now is, discounted off what fare? Because it's one thing to say you have a 10 or 20% discount, but if it's off the highest published fare and you can get a better deal by not claiming you're a senior, why would you do that? So you're going to have to do a little more fare comparison before you ever sign on the dotted line on that internet approach to fly with one of these consolidators.
3: I see. Well, some of the comments that I was looking at of people that had partaken in the discounted fares, they seem to the users seem to be indicate that your seat or ticket could disappear, but that you might be offered a seat on a later flight. In other words, i.e. if your schedule was flexible, you might be able to say,

0: WJBC and Beer Nuts present the Scott Miller Show hat. This is an embroidered baseball cap. On the front of it, the Beer Nuts logo and the Scott Miller Show logo. And on the back of the hat, my cartoon photo with the big mustache. This is not a contest prize. This hat is not for sale. The only way to get a Scott Miller hat is when I gift them randomly. Now, there is only one rule. You cannot ask for a hat. If you ask for one, you are restricted from receiving a hat. You are banned. You do not get a hat. WJBC, good morning. Who's this?
1: Good morning. This is your mom. I want a hat. I'm a down low.
0: Mom?
1: We won't tell anybody.
0: What is rule number one?
2: Don't ask for a hat.
0: No hat for her.
3: Okay. Listen, that gives me all the information, or most of the information I need. I really appreciate your time.
4: You got it, Roland. Thanks for the call.
3: Thank you.
4: So here's my question for everybody out there. Have you seen these ads for the discounters, for the consolidators, for the last-minute discount tickets? Have you done it? Let me hear from you. Was it a successful flight, or did you find yourself stuck in Cleveland with nowhere to go? Remember, in the old days, you know, there were bucket shops, or consolidators, there were other things that were out there that actually work. In the old days, doesn't happen anymore, there were the courier flights. Does anybody remember the courier flights? People would get jobs as couriers, and they'd get free airline tickets to go from point A to point B because the courier company wanted to take advantage of that passenger's baggage allowance on an international flight to carry all those sensitive documents overseas. So as long as you just got on the plane with a backpack, you got a free flight to where you wanted to go. Now, you had to go on their schedule on the outbound, and you had to go on their schedule on the return, and you couldn't check any bags because your checked bags were their checked bags. Well, those days are over. Thank you, FedEx and everybody else, and DHL. But now there's another way you can do things, completely legal. It's not about a discounter or a consolidator or a bucket shop. If you're going to more than one destination overseas, check out what we call the RTW ticket. It stands for Round the World. Now, every airline alliance, Oneworld, Star, SkyTeam, has a Round the World or RTW desk. Basically, here's how it works. You have either 6 months or a year to complete your flight. You have to continue in the same direction. You can't double back. But the actual cost of going to all these destinations. So, for example, if I wanted to go from New York to Nairobi, that's an expensive ticket. But if I bought an RTW ticket and went New York, Nairobi, Delhi, Hong Kong, San Francisco, New York, it might be cheaper on an RTW ticket. 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Coming up next, we're looking at cruises with our expert, Kelly Craighead, right after this.
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15: Peter Greenberg back with you from Fort Lauderdale as Peter Greenberg Worldwide continues from the U.S. Travel Association's annual convention right here. Moves from city to city every year, but this year it's in Fort Lauderdale. As I come to listen, learn, and try to figure out who's going where, why, how, and every once in a while, even when. This spans everywhere. So a perfect opportunity to talk to our next guest, our cruise expert, Kelly Craighead. Welcome back.
16: Hi, Peter. Thanks so much for having me.
15: So let's talk about this because, you know, we're living in this inflection point now of double-digit drops in visitation to the U.S. from foreign travelers, a double-digit drop in Americans going overseas, fuel prices going through the roof, airlines cutting capacity and doing scheduled triage of massive proportions, canceling thousands of flights, not just this week or next week, but off the schedule for the rest of the year. Where does that leave cruise ships?
16: Well, Peter, as always, that's a great question. You know, cruise is resilient. We've seen that time and time again. And this year is no different. Cruising itself is terrific. I think you raise some points that will make it a little bit more challenging, but it doesn't have to do with cruising. It has to do with airlines and gas prices. But once you get to the ship, you are guaranteed that you will be able to have both access, value, and ease. And I think that's one of the reasons why cruising is just getting stronger and stronger every year.
15: Well, we're seeing people, you know, choosing cruising as an option even before the crisis in Iran, simply because it was, for most of them, an affordable option, number one. Number two, they have more options of where they want to go now than they've ever had before, because you have cruise ships of every size and pedigree showing up out of the shipyards, going to ports that some of these ships could never have gone to before.
16: Absolutely. I think one of the things that we're seeing about cruises, it's all about choice. And what you're seeing more and more is you're seeing more people come to cruise because there's more cruises that fit more in different types of people. I think you've seen with some of the new ships that are debuting this year that you can have mega ships that are in their own right a destination, but you're also seeing ultra luxury and luxury ships that are becoming increasingly more popular. And at the same time, you're seeing younger and younger people attracted to cruise. So really, you can attribute the resilience and the growth to being more itineraries and more ships that are meeting more and different cruisers or travelers that have become cruisers.
15: I mean, I go back to the days when you described the cruise ship passengers either newlywed or newly dead. And those age demographics have changed. Those lifestyles have changed. I remember I wanted to send, when my mom turned 80, I wanted to send her on a cruise. And her response was, I don't want to go on a ship with a lot of old people. And guess what? Those days are over. And it all depends on your own level of physical ability and what you really want to do both on and off the ship. But what I'm really looking at these days is, are the cruise lines that are finally getting smarter about their own scheduling. They're doing, as opposed to getting to the harbor at 7 in the morning and racing out at 4 in the afternoon with everybody getting on a 55-passenger bus and going to one tchotchke stop and wondering what just happened, they're actually getting in around 1 in the afternoon, overnighting in that port and not leaving till 1 or 2 o'clock in the afternoon the next day, giving everybody an opportunity for a better cultural immersion in that destination.
16: Absolutely. I think that's one point of convenience that you raised, but I think because the average cruiser is now under 40 and about 16% are under 20 and another 20% are 20 to 39, and let me just give you one other stat before I come back to your point. 76% of Gen Z who've cruised already plan to do it again. You're seeing not only some creativity in the itinerary planning, as you've just mentioned, but you're also seeing shorter cruises. I think one of the things that is on the rise are these cruises that are 3 to 7 days, which is much more appealing for people who still are working and are not on their honeymoon. And I think that's helped along with some of the other points that you've mentioned about the ability to overnight in ports and really just what you're seeing across the product offering. I mean, some of the most exquisite meals are now offered on cruise ships. Some of the best access that you're going to get, like to the F1 in Monaco, is going to come through a cruise ship. So what you're really just seeing is just a boom in choice. And I think that's why cruising is so resilient. And the biggest challenges are going to be with the partners that are getting people to the ships themselves.
15: Well, there's another aspect to this as well. And a couple of people actually have gotten busted for doing this from their own companies. But with the advent of the new technology like Starlink in terms of communication on cruise ships, a lot of people will stay on the ship and never tell anybody where they are. And they get to do their work from, talk about remote work. They're on the ship for 2 to 3 weeks at a time, and everybody else thinks they're in the office.
16: You're so right, Peter. I think what some people might be surprised to know is that you can be in constant communication should you choose to be. Starlink is a terrific addition that makes it possible for you to not only work remotely, if that's what you choose, but to stay in touch with family and friends, if that's something that had been a barrier in the past, because certainly it shouldn't be a barrier now.
15: And more cruise lines are getting smarter about it, realizing that people don't necessarily change their lifestyle when they change their location, and they're making either Wi-Fi free or they're selling packages that are actually affordable. That's a huge change from 5 or 6 years ago.
16: Absolutely. And I think, again, one of the reasons why guests find cruise so appealing is the value, because I think unlike on land, it is becoming increasingly more common for Wi-Fi to be part of the all-inclusive price that you're paying on most ships.
15: And you know what? And it works. It really does work. Because when you find those quiet, my favorite thing about a cruise is not the destination. I have to admit it. It's the day at sea. When you're not racing to get off the ship or racing to get back on, for me, it's the ability to find a quiet corner, get some Wi-Fi access, either read a book or think. That's a concept. Think. And create. It's not a bad deal. But here's the interesting thing. At the same time, the one thing that's beneficial to cruise lines that wasn't part of the original design, but obviously we realize it now, is the cruise industry is eminently in an enviable position because they can move their assets. They can reposition themselves. Hotels can't do that. Airlines can pull out of routes, but cruise ships can literally change their destiny at a moment's notice based on what's going on in the world. Look what's going on in Iran and the Gulf right now. You had a couple of ships that were momentarily trapped in the region. They got out. Now they're sailing the Mediterranean, or they're sailing the Caribbean, or they're going up the coast of Africa. And that, to me, you know, the definition of true luxury is when you get to keep your options. And having an option to be able to change course, to me, is not a bad deal.
16: That's true. And I'll say, Peter, though, it's important for people to realize that because cruise ships have that dexterity and they can be so flexible that sometimes it works against a passenger who has their heart set on a particular destination on a particular day. And I think it's always important to work with an advisor and just to be aware that that's not the benefit of a cruise. The benefit of the cruise is to have that flexibility to be in the best destination at the best time. And it's important that you know that ships have that kind of flexibility.
15: And by the way, this is a cautionary note. When you sign that cruise ship contract, the cruise line does reserve the right to change ports of call based on unforeseen circumstances. It could be acts of war, weather, instability in a certain country. And that doesn't necessarily mean you're going to make all the ports that were in your contract, but at least you're going to stay on the ship and you'll be okay. But people need to know that, and they should actually, in a sense, be thankful for it, that you have that ability to pivot.
16: Absolutely.
15: So what's the biggest challenge right now in the cruise industry?
16: Well, I think I mentioned it a little earlier, which is some of the biggest challenges that will be facing cruise passengers this summer is the ability to get to the ship. You know, we've seen the challenges with aviation and the challenge with fuel prices. And so I think some of the biggest friction points are going to be those passengers that are traveling from the U.S. going to the Mediterranean or Alaska, two of the most popular destinations this summer, and the rise in airfare and the cancellation of flights, much less if you are driving to a port. So I think some of the biggest challenges facing cruise this summer have actually nothing to do with cruise, but to do with the rest of the kind of geopolitical conditions that make it difficult to travel to get on a ship.
15: Yeah, when the airfare starts equaling or surpassing the cost of the cruise, there's something wrong.
16: Well, there's probably something wrong, but it's also a good opportunity just to stress value. You know, assuming you can get to Europe, you know, one of my favorite kind of anecdotes that I like to share about cruising is some of the best views you're going to have of the Amalfi Coast that you can probably still book at this late date in the game, at least for this summer, is through a cruise ship. And so really it is about value. It doesn't mean that it's cheap. It means that the value per dollar is just so much greater. And that's why I think cruising, again, is doing so well, in addition to just the huge number of choices that are now available. And one of the things we haven't talked about, Peter, is river and just how exponentially large river cruising is becoming and what a huge opportunity exists in some of the new ships that are coming out in both ocean and river.
15: We're talking to our cruise expert, Kelly Craighead. Stick around. We'll be back with more with me and Kelly right after this.
14: Have a question or a problem? Just email Peter at peter@petergreenberg.com. 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
15: Welcome back. Peter Greenberg here with you as Peter Greenberg Worldwide continues. We're talking with our cruise expert, Kelly Craighead. You know, it's true. The, you know, Celebrity, for example, which was never in the river cruise business, announced, what, about 9 or 10 months ago, they're going to build and introduce their own brand of river cruise ships. They sold out in like 36 hours.
16: Yes, it's true. I believe they ordered 10 ships initially, and I think they have plans to order another 10 more. And that really is a huge development in the river space. But, you know, it's not just Celebrity. I mean, you have some real stalwart brands like AMA, who've come out with some pretty magnificent new ships. Emerald, which I'm particularly fond of, as I get to be a godmother of one of their ocean ships, Always Viking. And so you really just see such strength in the river category that Celebrity, I think, is just going to raise the bar even higher for more and more people to come in and take a cruise. What I think people should know, Peter, and I know you know this, is, you know, there are some people who are hesitant to take an ocean cruise, but they'll take a river cruise. And once they get on the ship and they see the convenience of having to unpack once, the ability to see multiple destinations, it really is a great catwalk then over to ocean cruising, which again just really strengthens why you see the popularity of cruising on both rivers and oceans.
15: And the interesting thing about the river cruises is that the traditional river cruises that we've seen for all these years are now expanding to other destinations. So, for example, earlier this year, we did a piece for my PBS show about a very interesting cruise on the Danube River Delta, which meant we weren't just going between Vienna and Budapest. We continued on all the way to Ukraine. And people don't realize how far and wide the Danube goes. And then moving on from that, you're seeing other cruise lines finally recognizing the opportunities in the United States on the Great Lakes and the rivers here, not just the Mississippi, but the Columbia, and not just, you know, one Great Lake, but all the Great Lakes. We started on a ship in Milwaukee and ended up in three of the Great Lakes and through Canada. It was amazing. And to me, what's really amazing is how much we don't know about our own Great Lakes.
16: Oh, and well, and I'll add on to that and just say there are, you know, great companies, American Cruise Lines, for example, offers the ability to see all the Civil War sites over 30 days by a cruise ship. Now, they cheat a little bit by having one leg that you fly from one side to the next, but it's an amazing opportunity to explore the United States by some of these amazing cruise ships that includes the Great Lakes, but as you mentioned, also the Columbia and throughout the U.S. And now, Peter, I don't want to leave the world, though, because I thought you were going to say something else when you pivoted. You know, the other thing that I've seen just a huge increase despite the geopolitical challenges is in travel to Egypt. And certainly the cruising that's offered on the Nile is pretty extraordinary. So it's really exciting to see how the river markets are expanding to include some really pretty special destinations.
15: You know, we were just broadcasting this show transiting the Suez Canal not too long ago in Egypt. And so many of my friends would call me and say, oh, be careful, be safe, or are you crazy? No, everything was fine. And it was a brilliant cruise. One more thing I want to pivot on, and that is, you know, we're celebrating the 250th anniversary of our country this year. And there are a number of different ways you can do that by sea. One of which that's coming up in October is a New England cruise. But on this one, particularly interesting is who's going to be speaking on the cruise. That's going to be Martin Luther King and his wife, Andrea King, all along the New England coast in October. I think it's on a Ponant ship. People should check that out.
16: I think you're right. Yeah. I think there are a number of really interesting partnerships. I think Ponant is one with Smithsonian, really, again, celebrating all that the United States has to offer. It's a pretty exciting way to do it, if you ask me.
15: And the other thing is, if you're doing it within the United States, you're going to be visiting cities you may have studied in school but have never been to. That's especially true in if you all the way go to Pittsburgh on the rivers, and then all the way down through the Mississippi, cities you only studied and never went to. And you know what? It's amazing to tell the story of America that way, especially this year on the 250th anniversary. The biggest issue right now, of course, is fuel. And it hasn't hit the cruise lines yet in terms of pricing. It will. So all the more reason why you want to book your cruise now. I tell you the same thing about airline tickets. We just had a situation where, and I'm not kidding, the round-trip ticket from L.A. to New York used to be about $360. I priced it out last night. It was over $1,000. That's crazy. And that, it speaks to what Kelly was just talking about, you know, how do you get to the ships? So the longer you wait, with airfares going up on average 24% since February, keep in mind they're going up between 1% and 2% every 5 days. So there's no point in waiting. And even if they open up the Strait of Hormuz tomorrow and fuel prices stabilize maybe within the next 6 to 9 months, no guarantees that those airfares are going to come down. Just thought I'd say that. I know I'm the bearer of some bad news there, but you can anticipate that and pivot appropriately. Kelly Craighead, our good friend, our cruise expert, thank you so much for joining us.
16: Thanks, Peter.
15: And when we come back, a deep dive. Remember, we're in Fort Lauderdale, so why not the Florida Keys when we come back?
1: Your flight might be late, but we're right on time. Peter Greenberg Worldwide will be right back.
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15: Peter Greenberg back with you as Eye on Travel continues from Fort Lauderdale, Florida, and the U.S. Travel Annual Convention, trying to figure out who's going where, why, how, and if. It happens every year, but no more importantly than this year, given the inbound travel numbers from overseas, and given what's happening with domestic travel as well, airline failures, mergers, consolidations, and just the overall cost of travel, which brings me, again, to my next guest. She's the president and CEO of the Florida Keys in Key West. I love that. I love being the CEO of an entire region. That's
13: it's
15: great.
13: Not bad.
15: Not bad. Kara Franker, welcome.
13: Thank you so much for having me.
15: So you've seen all the numbers.
1: Yep.
15: You know, and so many of your visitors are Canadian as well. That those numbers are down double digits. We're seeing double digit drops in places like Germany, to the United States, Denmark, even United Kingdom, and then even South Korea is down. And so much of it is the perception, if you will, that America is either inhospitable or unwelcoming. And the question is, nobody questions the value of the destination or what it has to offer, but what can a destination do in a situation like this?
1: I mean, we can all sit at home and cry about it and drink wine behind closed doors, or we can get out.
15: Well, wait a minute. The wine part sounds pretty good.
1: I know, right? Well, in the Keys, maybe it's a margarita. Maybe it's a pina colada. But the reality is we still have a job to do. We still have to sell travel to the Florida Keys and Key West, and Florida has to sell travel to Florida. And we can't turn our backs on the Canadians or anybody else. And we have to continue to tell them we want them to come.
15: But tell them that you want them to come when their perception is they can't,
1: yeah,
15: or they're afraid. How do you get over that hump?
1: It's a harder message than it's ever been. But I think the way that you do it is with truth. And in the Keys, we've always been a destination where people are all welcome, no matter who you are, what you believe in, where you come from. Our tagline has always been come as you are, and that's what it still is. And so that's what we say. The experience in the Keys is different than anywhere else, and we want you to come back and experience it again.
15: And of course, at the same time, this may be the summer of the Great American Road Trip, because you got the 250th birthday of the country, the 100th anniversary of the Mother Road, Route 66. Everybody that I know is saying, you know what, maybe I'm not going to go overseas this year. Maybe I'll rediscover my own country.
1: That's the silver lining, and it's really good for us because we know this from the pandemic and from other emergencies.
15: What happened during the pandemic?
1: Well, when people feel like they can't go overseas, they stay closer to home. And when you come to the Keys, it feels like an international destination. It feels like you're going to the Caribbean. And so for us, it was a big deal and a boom.
15: Actually, when you're in the Keys, it feels like you're going to Cuba.
1: Absolutely.
15: That's a 90-mile distance right
1: there. It's so close.
15: People forget. There used to be a ferry that ran from the Keys to Havana.
1: Yes.
15: And maybe one day it'll come back.
1: I hope so.
15: Yeah, me too. So in a situation like this, I see this happen with so many other destinations where the numbers are down and they think the solution is to discount. I don't think you discount against fear.
1: Absolutely not. I think it's a big mistake to discount. And what we're telling our partners is put packages together and tell us what they are so that we can promote them during what we're calling key season. And that's basically to help us during what's our traditionally our slow season. So end of July, August, September. It also happens to be hurricane season.
15: Yeah, but you know what? For me, I'm a huge fan of the off-season. I've been contrarian about that for years. You know where the off-season started? You know how it started?
1: How?
15: A bunch of escaped garmentos in New York were freezing their you-know-whats off in February. And said, let's go down to the Caribbean. And all of a sudden, that became high season.
1: Yes.
15: You know what? The temperature in the Caribbean in the summer months is maybe 8 degrees warmer. And you know what? Other than early warning predictions of weather, which has gotten so sophisticated now,
1: Why
15: wouldn't you go down?
1: Exactly. And it's breezy. It's not like other parts of Florida, even where you're stuck in the interior. There's a great breeze. And the temperature's not so bad. And you can get out on the water. And
15: so, your marketing.
1: Exactly.
15: The temperature's not so bad.
1: The temperature's not so bad. Look, I like to be honest. But the thing about it is, too, is that we're telling our partners, do not discount. This is not the time to discount. It's a time for flexibility. So we need to tell people how to travel during hurricane season. And that is that if you book, we will honor that reservation and still cancel it or move it for you. That way there's not the hesitation.
15: You've done that
1: book
15: as a destination?
1: Yes. It's brand new for this season and this year.
15: So that's your hurricane guarantee.
1: Is we are telling our hotels, if you want to be the top of our promotion list, give us a flexible guarantee.
15: Wow. That's going to drive some market.
1: I hope so. We'll have to talk afterwards to see if it worked.
15: Of course, remember, boys and girls, that only kicks in if the Weather Service names the hurricane.
1: Yeah.
15: Not just if it's raining.
1: No.
15: You can't just change your mind because it's
1: cloudy.
15: It's
1: not a rainy day exception.
15: That's the biggest mistake. People don't read their policies.
1: Right.
15: But, you know, like you can't apply for fire insurance after the second floor catches fire either.
1: You cannot do that.
15: All right. So the packages that you're doing, they're focused more on value than cost.
1: On value, on experiences. How do we make it easier for the traveler to come visit and know what to do, get out on a charter, go to these certain restaurants, the whole shebang.
15: Kara Franker, the president and CEO of the Florida Keys and Key West, who will be drinking her margarita and holding her insurance policy, welcoming all visitors to the airport.
1: Come on down. That's what we're going to do.
15: Okay. Come as you are. Is that the
1: slogan? That's exactly it.
15: So I can come with a margarita.
1: Come with the margarita, come with two. We welcome all.
15: I'm going to quote you on it. In fact, I just did. We'll be back with more from Fort Lauderdale right after.
0: Your flight might be late, but we're right on time. Peter Greenberg Worldwide will be right back.
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15: Peter Greenberg back with you as Peter Greenberg Worldwide continues from Fort Lauderdale and the United States Travel Association annual convention, talking about all things travel. And of course, you know the drill. You can always find me just by emailing me, peter@petergreenberg.com, with your name, phone number, question, or problem. We will solve it right here on the air. You know, right now is a perfect opportunity for people to realize either their passport has less than 6 months of validity, or they haven't applied for a passport, or you're out of pages. Don't wait. The lines are going to get big again. Get out there and renew your passport. And if possible, ask for the one that's got the most number of pages. The normal one has 24. The expanded one used to have something like 52. Guess what? The State Department's changed their mind. The biggest passport you can get now, I think, is about 38 pages. But get it, because if you run out of pages, even though the passport has 10 years of validity, it no longer has 10 years of validity. You're going to have to apply for a new passport. They no longer put in additional pages. Speaking about passports, interesting story. We had Mary on the air a couple of weeks ago where she, lost her passports in a rental car and then never thought to think about what was going to happen when they contacted her. She thought it might be spam. So she called me. I got Mary back on the phone. What happened, Mary?
13: Oh, yes. I was concerned that it was spam because I listen to WGN radio every day and I hear about spams and scams and AI. So, yeah, I was in a panic for a couple of days. I did call you. And
15: I told you that it wasn't a scam, that you should get back in touch with them, right?
13: That's right.
15: And did you? And you did that? Tell me you got your passports back.
13: Yes, I got them back after, I think it was 6 days travel. And they sent me tracking email messages so I could see where the passports were.
15: Good. Now you had to pay for it.
14: Three judges, three legal setbacks for President Trump. this week starts right now. Retribution fund on hold. Over the course of a single day, judges moved to pause the $1.8 billion fund and investigate Trump's IRS lawsuit, while another judge orders Trump's name removed from the Kennedy Center.
16: The previous management left us a facility in very bad condition. Abysmal is the word.
14: This morning, our legal panel on what it all means for Trump and the courts, and Democratic Senator Cory Booker. Is there a deal?
17: They're very good negotiators. They're crafty. In the end, we have all the cards.
14: Trump and his national security team huddle in the Situation Room for hours, all as Americans feel the pinch.
18: It's really created a big barrier.
14: This morning, top Trump economic advisor Kevin Hassett. A Trump $250 bill?
19: If you were the president, just like Calvin Coolidge was, for the 150th, if you're the president for the 250th, President Trump should be on there.
14: Pushback as Trump administration officials attempt to put his image on a new bill. And only a few weeks away from America's 250th birthday, why are so many performers dropping out? High stakes races.
21: We are running a campaign that is bigger than any party.
22: Without a shadow of a doubt, I will be the Democrats' number one target in November.
14: On the heels of Ken Paxton's win in the Lone Star State, the roundtable on which Senate seats are most likely to flip.
23: From ABC News, it's This Week. Here now, Jonathan Karl.
14: Good morning. Welcome to This Week. It's a week where President Trump suffered three significant setbacks in a single day from three different judges in three different jurisdictions. The first came from a judge in the Eastern District of Virginia, who ruled that President Trump's $1.8 billion anti-weaponization fund cannot give out a single dollar until further proceedings on whether the fund is legal. Hours later, another federal judge, Kathleen Williams of the Southern District of Florida, took a step towards reopening Trump's $10 billion lawsuit against the IRS that led to the creation of that fund, saying she wants to investigate grievous allegations brought by 35 retired federal judges that the deal to settle that lawsuit was, quote, premised on deception, and whether the settlement itself is a fraud on the court. She questioned whether another aspect of the settlement, the one that forbids the federal government from pursuing tax claims or even auditing the president, his family, and his companies, violates Department of Justice policy. The tax immunity provision was signed solely by Acting Attorney General Todd Blanche. A Justice Department spokesperson responded to these rulings saying, quote, the department remains extremely confident in the legality of the anti-weaponization fund. We will not allow the policy preferences of judges to interfere with our efforts to provide restitutions to victims of lawfare. But those weren't the only setbacks for Trump in court on Friday. Judge Christopher Cooper of the U.S. District Court for the District of Columbia ordered the removal of President Trump's name from the Kennedy Center. In a bluntly worded opinion, Judge Cooper wrote that neither Trump nor his handpicked board has a right to add his name to the Kennedy Center, and he gave the administration 14 days to take Trump's name down from the front of the building and to remove any reference to a Trump Kennedy Center on the organization's website or in any of its promotional materials. Congress gave the Kennedy Center its name, the judge wrote, and only Congress can change it. The ruling came on what would have been President Kennedy's 109th birthday. President Trump responded with two lengthy diatribes on social media against Judge Cooper, calling his ruling dangerous, saying Judge Cooper should be ashamed of himself and should be impeached, declaring, quote, there has never been a president of the United States who has been treated so unfairly by the courts as I. But in that same post, Trump seemed to suggest he would not appeal, that he would instead walk away from the Kennedy Center, making a full and complete transfer of the institution to Congress, saying he has no interest in the very institution his allies had just made him chairman of last year. All right, to help make sense of all this, let's bring in ABC News legal analyst Dan Abrams and Sarah Isger. Dan, Big question here. Obviously, a series of setbacks, but how permanent are these setbacks?
4: Yeah, I'm not sure that they're all going to be permanent here. The fundamental question in both these cases is who can bring the case, right? Even if you believe that there is a valid lawsuit with regard to both the fund and the naming of the Kennedy Center, the question is who can bring it? Who has the authority? Typically, it would be Congress, right? It'd be Congress who would say, you know, we're the ones who established this Kennedy Center, and we're the ones who are supposed to have the power of the purse. And as a result, we're going to sue. And yet they haven't. And that's what creates this sort of doubt about the future of some of these rulings. Now, I think the more dangerous one for them may be the judge who is reevaluating the fund, meaning in South Florida, because she was the one overseeing that case in the first place. By her saying, I'm now revisiting this case, I'm now looking at the settlement, I'm now going to examine exactly what happened and when it happened, I think that one has more potential to be dangerous for them in the long term. That is, again, if the president doesn't appeal the Kennedy Center case, then obviously that ruling would stand as well.
14: All right, sir, I know that on that tax issue and the settlement fund, that you believe that the judge exceeded her authority. But first, just let me set this up. Let me ask you, do you think that the president is within his legal authority to sue the government that he runs and then to make a settlement with himself on a case that was brought after the statute of limitations had expired?
6: No, and it's not even close. You know, live by unitary executive theory, die by unitary executive theory. This was never an adversarial case. There are so many legal problems with this fund. Or take the Kennedy Center, where Congress passed a clear statute naming the Kennedy Center. The president acting alone can't change that.
14: But you believe that the judge, let's take the tax case, you believe the judge wildly exceeded her authority in this.
6: You know, this is the problem where we believe as Americans that we have to resolve all of these things in court. Ruth Bader Ginsburg, in one of her last opinions as a justice, said that the courts were a passive instrument. They could not sally forth each day to find wrongs to right. Congress has a role here. It is to use their political powers of the power of the purse, the power of impeachment, to check a rogue president. But the courts aren't necessarily the ones, just because a president has done something unlawful, that can fix this for us. We as voters must. Congress must. These are a political problem, not necessarily a legal problem.
14: So Dan, given that and given what you said, is that Congress would be the one that would have standing on these cases, particularly the Kennedy Center case. If Congress is controlled by the president's, you know, supporters not willing to challenge him, so the president can break the law? I mean, what does this mean?
4: Well, look, it means that Congress has to engage in oversight. And then one of the interesting questions with regard to the Kennedy Center case is, remember, the plaintiff is a member of Congress, right? It is a Democratic member of Congress who has been named to the board as what's called an ex officio member of the board of trustees there. And the question legally becomes, what power does that Democratic representative who's been appointed per the statute have to challenge the rest of the trustees? How much power does she have with regard to voting? The Kennedy Center one is particularly interesting in that regard, because Congress does have a role in that in an ongoing way. The question is just how much? What power do they have? And those are the sorts of questions that the court was addressing. And in this case, Judge Cooper determined that this particular member of Congress does have the power to make that challenge. And if it were to be appealed, I think that would be the key question.
14: You know, what's striking to me in looking at these cases, and several, frankly, that have come over the past year and a half, is the courts aren't just ruling against Trump, but they are effectively admonishing him and his lawyers and the Justice Department lawyers.
4: Well, here's the thing.
6: Yeah, we keep
4: the position that the position the administration is taking here is to some degree indefensible in certain cases, right? Meaning, Sarah pointed it out, when you look at the fundamentals of the legal question, they're very hard positions to defend. And I think that's why there's a lot of frustration from the judge. And so when Donald Trump says, for example, well, you know, no one has been treated as unfairly as me. The response to that is, well, no one's kind of done the sorts of things that you're doing. It kind of cuts both ways.
14: Sarah, quickly.
6: Again, you know, the courts here, we've been dragging them into these partisan fights because we're not actually expecting Congress to do its job, and we're allowing a president, frankly, not to do his job. And so the courts keep pulled into these political fights we have, these culture wars we have. It's not their role, and frankly, it's undermining the legitimacy, I think, of the courts moving forward.

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3: Bent over for this president for too long, and as he hearkens and tries to drag up the memories of 250 years ago, this is the very reason why every American should be rallying together to stop him from trashing our Constitution.
4: And just before Congress went on the Memorial Day recess, we did see some Republicans standing up on this, particularly those that aren't coming back, largely because they've been frozen out, you know, by Trump. You know, Cassidy lost his Republican primary in Louisiana. Now Cornyn's going to be coming back. He's now a lame duck as well. Are you expecting that there's going to be more Republican opposition? What are these conversations you're having?
3: I am absolutely expecting that. And look, in private conversations, Republicans will express how aghast they are at the behavior, galled they are. I mean, look at this. The president took one of our sacred memorials to an assassinated president and slapped his name on it. What's next? The Trump-Lincoln Memorial? God bless America. He is putting his name on our, wants to put his name on our money, on our passports, on our park passes. And when it's not, when the courts stop him, he acts like a petulant child and literally says in a rant that I'm going to take my marbles and go home. And in other words, I already wrecked this institution by almost bankrupting it because acts were pulling out. And now I'm going to do nothing with it and let it languish. We have to stop him. And it's about time that Republicans realize that they took an oath to the Constitution and not to Donald Trump.
4: Well, let's pick it up there, because there are two things there. That one is the Kennedy Center, and he seems to be saying, okay, I'm going to push it. It's Congress's problem now. What does that mean? Do you have any idea what this means for the Kennedy Center leadership right now?
3: Yeah, it's what Trump has done. We've seen it in New Jersey. This guy has wrecked businesses, wrecked casinos. This president's life is a testimony to failures, and now he took an institution that had lots of acts scheduled and the like. And when he slapped his name on it, it started having severe financial problems. And then he says, okay, it is dwindling to a close. I'm going to close it anyway, and I'm going to raise money to do something about it. And so this is who we have at the head of our nation right now, somebody who is acting like an out-of-control child and not somebody who has thoughtful, bipartisan ways, democratic ways of getting things done. And the reason why this is happening, you said this, is because of a Congress that is letting him do so. We have the power to check him, and we're not using it.
4: And on this issue of the 250th anniversary of America, you know, you had these performers that have canceled. They perform at the celebration on the Mall. And now Trump is saying he's going to turn it into a Make America Great Again rally where the entertainment's going to be Donald Trump. What are you telling people? What should be, how should this anniversary, it's a huge moment in the country's history, how should this be celebrated? How do you prevent this from turning into simply a partisan affair?
3: Yeah, I mean, this is the problem with Trump. He's a divider in chief. And what I'm hoping people are seeing in this is not in his intention, but reminding us what American history has always been about. It's been about the power of the people being greater than the people in power, that we're not a nation of kings, princes, or rulers, but of Americans who, when they see power being used unjustly, whether it's the labor movement, the abolitionist movement, civil rights movement, the story of America is Americans standing up against authoritarian figures and making our democracy more robust. This is one of those moments where we have a man that is unfortunately reminding us of the dangers of a democracy when you have an out-of-control president. And what I think the education moment is the only way he's ultimately going to be stopped is if more people stand up and speak up. That's how this nation was founded. So that's how we've advanced through crises before, and that's what's needed now.
4: So how important is it for Democrats, in your view, to win back control of the Senate? And how involved are you going to be in this effort?
3: Well, you say it's Democrats, but I think this is election. A lot of people are seeing more is on this ballot than right or left. It's really about right or wrong. If

0: Congress is refusing to check the president, if Congress is surrendering its war powers to the president, the powers of the purse to the president, if this president is calling out by name judges that don't rule against him, attacking the judicial branch, what are we going to do? We need to put people in place in Congress that are going to do our constitutional duty that we swore an oath to do, checks and balances, oversight and accountability. And so I am going to do everything I can. I'll be running up and down the state of New Jersey because I'm on the ballot, but all around this country saying, as they're attacking voting rights, as they're doing mid-decade redistricting to try to cheat and create an outcome that preserves power for people that might even be in the minority but still hold the House, all of this is an assault on what our ancestors fought for. As I said, when I went down to Birmingham and Montgomery, this is our ancestors looking down and asking us, what will we do in a moral moment in our country like so many of them sacrificed and bled for?
1: One of the marquee Senate races, of course, is in Maine, where the Democratic presumptive nominee, is Graham Plattner. And a lot of allegations against Graham Plattner, including the very latest, a controversy that the Wall Street Journal's reported on, alleging that Plattner's wife, Amy, flagged sexually explicit texts between Plattner and half dozen other women to the campaign during the vetting period. And in a video posted on X, his wife Amy said they love each other deeply, they have a great marriage, and they've been getting counseling. But let me ask you, do you have concerns with the weight of all these controversies that it may jeopardize Democratic hopes to get that Senate seat in Maine?
0: Yeah, I have concerns. That guy has questions to answer, and that's what campaigns are for. But when I go all over New Jersey and see hundreds and hundreds of thousands of New Jerseyans losing their health care and millions more seeing their health care costs go up, as I have families who say, I can't afford gas for my car and child care for my children, I know that so much is riding on Democrats taking control of the Senate, that this election, if we do not get the votes necessary to take care of the House and the Senate, we will continue to have an out-of-control president. And I'm going to tell you right now, as he is a lame duck president, he's becoming more and more dangerous. Just look overseas at the war we're in, the lives being lost, the billions being spent, and now he is shamefully trying to crawl back and try to get us to back to where we were before the war even started. This man is dangerous, and it's time that we take back the Senate, and that's what I'm focused on.
1: All right, Cory Booker of New Jersey, thank you for joining us. Up next, is a deal in sight with Iran, and when can Americans expect any relief at the pump? We'll ask the president's top economic advisor in 2 minutes.
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6: Kathy Son, it's an exciting line of shorts and super cool polos, but nothing like the name implies.
5: Cody, what do you think about Chubbies?
7: I have several pairs.
6: Of course, Dad would love to take a scuba class. Well, that's your line, isn't it?
5: Yes.
6: Oh, sorry.
5: When's the next class start?
6: July 11th.
5: What a great way to make your dad a scuba dad.
6: And where is that?
5: That's Wild Country, 203 South Linden, in Uptown Normal, and the home of Midwest Diving Specialists.
6: Hey, Kathy saw on the head. Cheekies for women. What do you think?
5: Jeez, cheekies, chubbies, oi.
1: The Trump administration said talks are ongoing on an agreement to extend the ceasefire with Iran and finally open the Strait of Hormuz. But with the Strait still shut down, the pain for Americans is being felt every day. Here's ABC's Elizabeth Schulze.
8: This week, the stock market soared to new records, and oil prices dropped on optimism the Iran war will end soon. But with gas prices still near four-year highs, American consumers' attitudes about the economy are at the lowest level in recent history. As the Wall Street Journal put it, the stock market has never been so good when people have felt so bad.
9: We live paycheck to paycheck.
8: For single mom Amanda Hamilton in Kentucky, the spike in gas prices is taking a heavy toll.
9: There's a huge disconnect between just the regular Joe, we're, you know, like just everyday Americans, and those who hold the power to make the changes that need to actually happen for prices to be lower.
10: A disconnect between the people in charge and people like you.
9: Yes. Yes, absolutely.
8: The national average for a gallon of gas stands at $4.30, down 20 cents from last week, but up $1.36 in the 3 months since the start of the war. New data from Moody's Analytics shows the typical household has now spent an extra nearly $450 on fuel expenses since the war began.
11: With gas prices that are still high across the country, people are paying more for travel. Does that give you more urgency to make a deal? Why doesn't it?
12: Well, I'll tell you, the primary urgency, and I said this, it wasn't covered properly, but the primary urgency is that we can't let Iran have a nuclear weapon.
8: The president has called the economic pain from the war peanuts, dismissing concerns it might cost him in the midterms and pointing to recent Republican primary wins.
12: I don't care about the midterms. Look what happened last night. That was the prelude to the midterms. People understand it.
8: But with inflation now at a three-year high, going up faster than Americans' average wages, this week the Senate's top Republican took a different stance.
13: We can do two things at one time and focus clearly on the economic issues that I think are going to be front and center for a lot of the American people when they vote.
1: All right, I'm joined now by Trump White House economic advisor Kevin Hassett. Kevin, thank you for joining us.
14: Where are you going?
1: Are you concerned about that disconnect that we saw there between, you know, the stock market is on fire, hitting new records every week, it seems, and Americans struggling with high gas prices, high inflation?
14: Well, I think that the report that we just listened to did put its finger on the scale of negativity, ignoring a lot of really positive news. But for sure, gas prices are high. They're not quite as high as they were peak under Joe Biden, but they're high. A lot of other things are going down. But, you know, one of the things I've noticed here at the White House is whatever piece of consumer price that is looking like it's a little bit disappointing is the only thing we talk about. So you guys, the first month that I came here, the only thing you want to talk about was egg prices because they were high because of the avian flu. Egg prices are down 85%. What you need to do is smooth through the ups and downs, look at what's happening to real wages. And that was actually a factual error in the report because I actually, you know, printed out the latest real wage numbers here. But if you look at it, because there are more people working and because the stock market's booming, profits are high, and that's feeding through into wages, salaries, or worker salaries, that we've got like the typical manufacturing worker so far, their real income adjusted for inflation is up $2,216. For a manufacturing worker, it's $3,000. For a mining worker, it's $4,500. And so on balance, real incomes, real wages are going up.
1: But are you saying that Americans are not hurting? I mean, we're hearing that not just, I mean, a whole bunch of different economic indicators, but just talking to people. I mean, people seem anxious and uneasy about the economy, don't they?
14: Well, look, in the end, people look at their wallets and they decide how to vote. And if they look at their wallets and look at how much money they have after, you know, the increase in prices, they're going to find that they have a lot more money. And the one other thing I could say is that the consumer sentiment index that was cited is a Michigan survey that's extremely partisan. I talked about this on TV last week, that basically when Joe Biden was there, the Democrats in the survey, they were euphoric. Their index was way above 100% during stagflation. Right now, it's the lowest on record, something like 30%. And so when you say that American consumers are really down in the dumps, what it is Democrats are in the dumps. Republicans have actually stayed around 80% on that survey all the way through. And so there's another measure, consumer confidence, which the Conference Board puts out, which is about an all-time high. So if we're going to say, oh, Americans are this or Americans are that, we should at least, like, truthfully look at the data and think about what the different signals are from the different data.
1: Well, I'm recounting what I'm hearing and what a lot of people are hearing. But let me ask you about inflation, because we had the Bureau of Economic Analysis came out this week. This is the Fed's go-to gauge for inflation, saying that inflation increased to 3.8% in April. Are you concerned about that? I mean, we're seeing, you know, and obviously a lot's going to depend on what happens in the Middle East. But are you concerned about this nagging inflation, and it might actually force the Fed to increase interest rates?
14: No, you know, first of all, you know, you're exactly right that energy prices are high, and they're high around the world. Gas prices are high. That's extremely frustrating, and it's something that we're working on, doing lots of different things to minimize the disruption, and hopefully, again, that the problem in the Gulf will be over soon, and then things will go back to normal. Absolutely true that the top line number, which includes energy, is a high number. But if you look at core, the history of this is that energy shocks don't usually feed through to core. That's why at the Fed, you know how they always talk about, well, core inflation this, core inflation that. Well, actually, as a consumer, you care about overall inflation. But the reason they talk about core is that's the central tendency of what's going to happen over the next year or two. And if you look, the Cleveland Fed, you probably go here all the time, John, but if you don't, the Cleveland Fed has a nowcaster for CPI, what they think the next month is going to be. And they've got core CPI at 0.23, which I think is about right, because that's what our experience is that these energy shocks, painful while they happen, do not feed through to core.
1: So I know you're hoping that there's going to be a deal to reopen the strait, and maybe that'll come really soon. We've been hearing for a while that it's coming soon, but maybe it's going to happen soon. But let me ask you, if it doesn't happen, if the Strait of Hormuz remains closed and those tankers aren't getting bad, what do you think happens to gas prices and oil prices?
14: Well, what's going on, I think that you would agree, is that oil and gas prices have surprised by not being nearly as high as a lot of people forecasted, because in part people have found ways to adjust. You know, there's a big pipeline in Saudi Arabia that's piping out more oil without having to go through the Gulf.
1: Right.
14: And that kind of adjustment has made it so that the price hasn't gone to the 150s or the 200s that some people forecasted. You know, I expect that the way to think about it is when we get the straits open, and now there is actually a lot more traffic going through the straits than there was 2 weeks ago. When you get the straits open, then it's about 300 nautical miles per day for one of those big tankers. And so the people in Pakistan and India that have refineries that are mostly shut down are going to get their oil. They'll turn the refineries up. And then refined product prices will go down globally. And then it'll spread from place to place. But, you know, really it's like a month or two until everything gets back to the refineries.
1: That's if the strait reopens. And actually the International Energy Agency said it could take several months before the flow really gets going and prices come down. But the Exxon Mobil senior vice president, Neil Chapman, I'm sure you saw what he said to investors on a conference call this week. He said, we're approaching unheard of inventory levels. I mean, really, really low levels. You can debate whether it's going to hit those really low levels in two weeks or 3 weeks. But once you get to that point, you'll see the price shoot up. So, I mean, the concern here is, I'm sure you must share it, that if a deal isn't struck, we could actually see those significantly higher levels of not just oil prices, but of course, gas prices.
14: Right. Well, we track inventories every day. We started out with billions of barrels of private and government inventories, and we still are in the billions. And so there's plenty of runway, but also, you know, there's a lot of pressure on Iran to finally agree to the president's terms. You know, one way to think about it is that if you look at the rial, you know, half a dozen years ago, then 4,000 of them would buy a dollar. Now, it's something like 1.4 million of them buys a dollar.
1: the Iranian currency. Well, their inflation is higher than ours.
14: It also puts a lot of pressure on them. Like the people on fixed incomes and so on are really suffering.
1: Well, Kevin Hassett, you remain ever optimistic. Thank you for joining us this morning.
14: Great to be here, John.
1: Up next, with just 5 months until the November midterms, which Senate seats are most likely to flip? The roundtable takes that on. We'll be right back.
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6: Hey, Kathy saw on the head, cheekies for women. What do you think?
5: Jeez, cheekies, chubbies, oi.
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1: And let's bring in the roundtable. Former DNC chair Donna Brazile, Bernie Sanders' 2020 campaign manager, Faz Shakir, former North Carolina Congressman Patrick McHenry, and former New Jersey Governor Chris Christie. So let's just start with the midterms, what we heard from Paxton and Cornyn. Cornyn, after that very gracious concession speech, put out a statement. He said he was sharing an old but apt fable, essentially about a scorpion who asks a frog to carry him across the river. And the scorpion is, you know, the frog's concerned the scorpion would sting him, but the scorpion says, why would I do that? You know, I would drown myself. And then he says, midway across the river, the scorpion stings the frog anyway, dooming them both. The dying frog asks the scorpion why it stung despite knowing the consequence, to which the scorpion replies, I am sorry, I couldn't help myself. It's my character. So you know John Cornyn, Governor Christie.
18: I do.
1: Can you please help me decipher the meaning of this? Who is the scorpion?
18: The scorpion, of course, is Donald Trump. And unfortunately for John Cornyn, he's the frog. But John Cornyn should have known he was the frog a long time ago. And what he did, instead of standing up for what was right and what he believed in, he absolutely prostituted himself for Donald Trump in the whole holding up the art of the deal on his social media, kissing Donald Trump's rear end in every way that he possibly could, thinking that somehow that would make the scorpion not sting the frog. It never does. I'll give you one quick vignette, John. When John Kelly became White House Chief of Staff in the first term, he called me and asked me, how do I deal with Donald Trump personally? Everyone says you know him as well as anybody. And I said to John Kelly, here's the deal, pal. Today you're trading at 100 cents on a dollar. You will trade to zero.
1: Yeah.
18: It's only a question of how long. John Cornyn learned what trading to zero meant last week.
1: To be fair, the frog, meaning Cornyn, was probably going to sink anyway. I think Trump's endorsement came when it was clear Paxton was already going to win.
19: That's clear. He had problems. But, let's just rewind. He's a Texas senator arguing against Texas's position on guns. Yeah. So he has had long-term problems. It was not a surprise that he had problems going into this election cycle with the Republican base. It's also representative of why he was not elected Senate Republican leader. So he walks in with problems and also makes the pitch, I'm your savior in Texas. We would not have had Ken Paxton had John Cornyn not run for reelection. This does represent problems, though. It does mean that Republicans will have to spend at least something in Texas, which complicates the rest of the Senate map. Even if Tallarico is odd and strange, you have to go convince the Texas voters and spend money.
1: So I'm going to bring it over to this side of the table, but very quickly, do you think that Republicans should be worried that if they don't rally in Texas, that they could actually lose with Paxton?
19: I don't think they lose, but I think they have to spend money, and you have to keep your eye on the prize here, especially in an election cycle where people are unhappy about the economy and the president's approval rating among the voters you need in a midterm are not where they need to be.
20: You know, it's bad when the Republicans have to scrub the website and take away all of the wonderful, delicious Texan messages that the Republicans, you know, basically scored against Mr. Paxton. Luckily, the Democrats got learn how to cut and paste, because we're going to use that against Mr. Paxton. Mr. Cornyn, you know, I'm not the frog or the scorpion. In this case,
18: so say you.
20: Look, I'm the snake. Goodbye, good riddance. But Democrats have a real shot at Texas. And I know I say that probably every 4 years, every 6 years. But Beto O'Rourke put together a terrific organization. And if Democrats can patch up some of the holes that we saw in the 2024 cycle with young voters, with Hispanic voters, I think Mr. Tallarico has a shot at it. The first thing he should do is ignore all of the attacks on his manhood, whatever the hell that means. He should also focus on the economy. He should focus on what workers care about in the great state of Texas. But I think Mr. Tallarico has a shot at it.
21: There's a populist mood in this country, and that's why James Tallarico is the nominee. He beat Jasmine Crockett in that primary because of an anger towards the elite and towards wanting to tax the rich, taking on billionaires. He sounded like Bernie Sanders in that primary. And if he can maintain that coming through into the general, you got in Texas, I think, a lot of working class people who are upset. They don't have health care. Their wages are falling faster than the prices for many goods. And if he can channel the sense that I am prepared to take on corporate greed, corporate exploitation, against Ken Paxton, who everyone generally knows is corrupt.
1: Yeah.
21: I think he's got a real shot. If you're within 2 to 3 points, which I believe that race will be, then it's all turnout. Yeah, you know, as Patrick mentioned.
1: So I want to ask you larger. Look at the Senate seats that seem to be in play. We may be surprised by some that are not on this list, but look at the list. You've got two where the Democrats are playing defense, Georgia and Michigan. But then you've got Maine, Ohio, North Carolina, Alaska, Texas. I've heard some even say Iowa. Let me ask you, Fess, what do you think are the top targets the Democrats can win?
21: Well, certainly Maine. I mean, Maine, if you looked at that map right there, the one that Democrats are outpacing the most against the Republican right
1: even
21: now.
1: Even with these allegations against Graham Platner?
21: The allegations are, the guy served four tours in duties, the salt of the earth, the real American who, you talk about make America great again, here's a guy who signs up, says, I'll raise my hand, I don't like this war, but I'm going to go fight for my comrades. And yes, he has PTSD, he suffers through struggling marriage. Okay, what, you want to fault him? He's a real working class person who's trying to improve the nation's solid service ethic. To improve other people's lives. So, yeah, I'll stand by him.
1: So you're saying Maine?
21: Maine. You look at Nebraska. Nebraska is the surprising one that isn't mentioned.
1: I think Osborne,
21: there.
1: The independent
21: Osborne
1: candidate.
21: Ran once before. His name ID is high. You got a mechanic against a billionaire in Pete Ricketts. I think that's got a real shot. That's the one that's the dark horse. Alaska, where Mary Peltola is performing very well against Sullivan, I think would do very well. Obviously, Ohio, Sherrod Brown and Roy Cooper in North Carolina, obviously.
1: What do you think?
19: I think any reasonable analysis of the map shows Maine is a challenge for Republicans and North Carolina. Both very expensive. North Carolina is going to be a $400 million race this cycle. Roughly speaking, you have a two-term governor in North Carolina, Roy Cooper. The Democrats did a nice job of recruiting somebody who had a more moderate image than what you saw in Maine and these other states like Texas. But the issue in Maine, just like in Texas, is they have an unvetted candidate. And it turns out the guy with the Nazi tattoo turns out to be a pretty bad guy in Maine, which
21: a
19: is to the benefit
21: that was skull
19: of
21: and crossbones, not a Nazi tattoo.
19: Okay, we can quibble about whether or not how Nazi the Nazi
1: he did
19: tattoo
1: have the
19: was.
1: Tattoo removed. So whatever. I mean,
19: But this is emblematic of his problems, and Maine voters will have a say about it. But Maine and Alaska are these outlying states, very different than the rest of the map, based off of media market, based off of incumbency and the particulars of the state. So Republicans always have to watch these states. But Susan Collins is battle tested. North Carolina. These things are very expensive in North Carolina. They develop very late, and they're very expensive. So the North Carolina race we'll have to watch very closely. But I don't give Democrats great hope of getting the majority in the Senate, even sitting where we are today.
1: What about you, Chris?
18: Look, I think North Carolina is over.
1: Yeah.
18: I've never seen Roy Cooper lose a race, and he's not going to lose this one. I think Maine is a much, much tougher race for the Democrats than what they're talking about right now. Susan Collins is someone who always figures out a way. And the last thing I'd say to you is they shouldn't waste their money in Texas. The Democrats, it is fool's gold to go after Texas. You should be spending more money in Alaska where I think you have a much better shot. But the media is going to want to pull them towards Texas because it's Texas. Look, Ken Paxton wouldn't be my choice for United States Senate, but the fact of the matter is I don't vote in Texas, and the people who do will probably send Ken Paxton to the Senate.
20: But what you have to figure out, John, is that Donald Trump is underwater in Maine, I think 16 points. He's underwater in Michigan by 14 points. He's underwater in Texas, 3 points. In Iowa, 7 points. And in Alaska, 5 points. So I think Democrats have a shot at winning the Senate because Mr. Trump is so unpopular across the board.
1: Can I ask you, though, to both of you, the polling also shows that Democrats are unpopular. Let's look at the New York Times Siena poll last week showed that even among Democrats, only 55% are satisfied with the party, 44% dissatisfied, and Democratic leading independents, only 31% satisfied, 65% of Democratic leading independents unhappy, dissatisfied with the Democratic
21: Party.
1: When
21: you look at, you take Maine, for instance, some people want to call him a Nazi. People in Maine don't think that. He's not a Nazi. His popularity is high. He's done thousands of town halls. He's going to keep doing them. He's talked.
1: He chased the former governor out of the race.
21: Lately, Susan Collins doesn't do any town halls. His popularity is high. You take a Talarica, his popularity is high. You look at Roy Cooper, his popularity is high. These are all people who are out. Mary Peltola, her popularity is high. Why? It's outperforming the Democratic brand because they are seen as people with a vision and an agenda of what they're going to do if they come into Congress. And I think that for many Democrats, they need an agenda. Those people, those candidates have one.
1: All right, we've got to take a quick break. The roundtable is going to stick around. Up next, could Donald Trump end up on a $250 bill? We'll look at Trump's push to put his mark on the 250th anniversary of America when we come back.
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1: America is about to turn 250, and President Trump is putting his mark on the party. Nowhere is that more clear than at the White House this week, where a UFC fighting ring is going up for a June 14th cage match. That's right, June 14th, Trump's 80th birthday, just yards away from the rubble of the demolished East Wing, where the new ballroom is beginning to take shape. And next door at the Treasury Department, officials are busy with yet another Trump-centric idea for the 250th celebration. President Trump has been on a mission to remake Washington.
12: Washington, D.C. is now a safe and beautiful place, and it's only going to get more beautiful.
1: He tore down the East Wing to make room for his ballroom. He wants a massive 250-foot arch outside of Arlington National Cemetery. He's painting the reflecting pool blue. Some of his projects have worked. Outside Union Station, he turned a graffiti-scarred eyesore into a real showpiece, a working fountain and all. And as he's done for decades, Trump is putting his name and his face on all of it. This week, we learned he wants his face somewhere no living American has landed in over a century. U.S. currency.
30: I don't think that there's anything
3: untoward about having the President of the United States, the person who was President of the United States, on the 250th anniversary bill. The
4: Treasury Department is drawing up a $250 bill for America's 250th, with Trump's portrait on it. That's on top of a push for a $1 Trump coin, never mind the law barring living people from U.S. currency. There's a bill pushed by some of Trump's allies to change that law, but it doesn't seem to be going anywhere soon. But it fits the pattern. Trump front and center on America's birthday.
6: I pledge to give America the most spectacular birthday party the world has ever seen.
4: The party wasn't Trump's idea. Plans for a 250th celebration have been in the works for more than a decade, spearheaded by a bipartisan group called America 250. Trump has largely shoved that group aside for a new one run by his allies, Freedom 250. The planned festivities include a national tour of founding documents, including Washington's 1778 Oath of Allegiance and the original engraving of the Declaration of Independence, plus a UFC cage fight to kick it all off on June 14th. That's Trump's 80th birthday. And yes, the money managers who handle Trump's investments bought stock in UFC's parent company earlier this year, just weeks before he started promoting the White House fight.
6: This will be the greatest show on earth.
4: But one of the marquee ideas, the Great American State Fair, a two-week takeover of the National Mall, was mired in controversy this week as performers started pulling out, saying the whole thing had gotten too political. Critics say Trump is celebrating Trump as much, maybe even more, than he's celebrating America. Just look at Freedom 250's own homepage. Among the handful of presidents featured are George Washington, Abraham Lincoln, and Donald Trump, the only modern president displayed as prominently as Washington himself. And just yesterday, Trump reacted to the performers dropping out by saying he would cancel the professional entertainers, and instead, he would be the entertainment, with a giant Make America Great Again rally on the Mall.
1: All right, the roundtable is back. So, Donna, on a serious note, I mean, how does the country face this celebration of America 250 with all of this going on?
20: I've been shocked by the level of vanity projects across the city. Look, this is as I've said repeatedly, D.C. is a wonderful city, but it's a city beyond the monuments with great, vibrant neighborhoods, with wonderful people from all walks of life. And the fact that the president has chosen to put his likeness, you know, on the Mall and other special places. You know, Chris, I'm one of these folks that believe that we could pay a lot of young people who are, quote unquote, facing unemployment right now. We could pay them minimum wage to do some of the, quote unquote, jobs that the president is giving contractors, double, triple the amount of money. I mean, putting an extra gold leaf paint, you can't get that at Home Depot, you can't get it at Lowe's, you got to go and get it at some special. The president cares more about himself than the American people who are suffering. I would hope that we would celebrate this occasion as Americans, because we need to come together around the ideal. So rather than celebrate his birthday, and God bless him, and happy 80th birthday, Mr. President, I am going to celebrate Juneteenth as freedom delivered, not freedom promised.
1: But Chris, I mean, there is something. I mean, he about putting this as a priority. This is a great celebration. I'm old enough, you are too, to remember the 200th. You know, and he's cleaning up Washington. Is there anything redeeming here that you see, or are we going to be mired in a partisan bickering over, you know, who's running the celebrations?
18: Look, I think that really what's going to happen is I just got a notice in the mail at my house about the 250th birthday parade in my hometown.
1: Yeah.
18: Americans are not going to be focused on what's happening on the Mall in Washington, D.C. They're going to be focused on what's happening in their hometown, in their places, in the way they're going to celebrate. Of course, that's not what the president wants. He wants it to be focused on him. I remember him telling me one time, you know, I'm really the second best president in the history of the country. He said, just slightly behind Lincoln. And I said, what about George Washington, Mr. Yeah. President? And he goes, overrated. He said, there really wasn't much to do back then. I mean, this is the way the guy views himself. And you know this, John. But most Americans, I suspect, on July 4th and the days leading up to it won't be focused on that. They're going to be focused on the history of the
5: country. But the facts remain. So he's raised money. He's fixed fountains. He's restored statues. Parks are now accessible here in Washington, D.C. That'll live far beyond this presidency. That should be a public good, and I think is a public good.
1: And it is, and it's a priority for him to fix the stuff that needed fixing up.
5: Is fantastic, yeah. And that should be beyond politics. But everything's so political now. Fixing all the stuff in the National Mall, what I can say, and I agree, Donna, Washington's a beautiful city, but when Americans come here to visit, they are shocked at how grubby D.C. was, and the president restoring it is something. It's an obsession the American people should be pretty happy with, that he's going to leave this place better and safer than he found it. Beth? Unexpected, I would say.
21: My reaction to watching your good segment, we hold these truths to be self-evident, that all men are created equal, and that we're endowed by a creator with certain inalienable rights, that among them are life, liberty, and the pursuit of happiness.
5: Amen.
21: To secure these rights, governments are constituted among men, and that these governments constitute their power from the consent of the governed.
1: I think that's the perfect place to end this segment. Thanks, everyone. We'll be right back.
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2: From ABC News, I'm Dave Packer. Iran says it's once again closing the Strait of Hormuz. This comes just days after it reopened in the wake of that memo of understanding between the U.S. and Iran. Iranian state TV says this is in response to Israel's continued strikes in Lebanon. ABC News contributor and former Deputy Assistant Secretary of Defense for the Middle East, Mick Mulroy.
3: It's almost like an economic nuclear weapon. They know now just how significant it is. I mean, we are by far, I think even they would acknowledge it, the most powerful military in the world. Yet they use this economic choke point to such their advantage that they're getting most of the benefits that we never thought that we would concede to by any administration before we even get into the nuclear discussions.
2: We're going to have to wait and see how this development affects gas prices. The market had priced in a reopened strait.
4: Drivers are paying about a dollar more per gallon than before the conflict began, and the most expensive gas remains concentrated in the West. States including California, Hawaii, Washington, Oregon, Nevada, New York, and Alaska still all above $4.20 a gallon.
2: ABC's Andrew Dimbert. An urgent search underway for the suspect in a series of highway shootings in the Kansas City area.
5: The FBI offering a $25,000 reward for any information leading to the arrest of 22-year-old Oscar Sanchez Munoz. Police say after he shot into one of the cars, a driver died when the vehicle crashed. Among those victims, a teen and three adults.
2: ABC's Olivia Rubin. In Raleigh, North Carolina today, a parade and rally for the NHL champion Carolina Hurricanes. They defeated the Vegas Golden Knights for the title. Head coach Rod Brind'Amour.
6: You got to take pride in what you do and who you're doing with and how they do it. And these guys do it better than anyone. These are the world champs right in front of you here.
2: It is Carolina's second Stanley Cup win. 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
2: Lost.
12: At least one tourist was killed when a fire broke out at a resort in the Dominican Republic. It all unfolded at the Viva Dominicus Beach Resort, with fire crews working for 5 hours to contain the blaze. The woman killed has been identified as 46-year-old Francesca Valentino from Italy. More than 1,600 people had to be evacuated. Wyndham Hotels, which owns the resort, said the location will remain closed until further notice. The cause of the fire is not known at this point. Mike Dubosky, ABC News.
2: What was supposed to be a fun day at an amusement park outside of New York City turned into a nightmare for many families. More than a dozen people stuck for hours on the Wave Twister ride at Adventureland at East Farmingdale, New York, Friday. ABC's Anthony Carlo at the scene.
13: Families waited anxiously as firefighters had to meticulously remove one child at a time. They sat with their legs dangling, confined to their seats on this ride at Adventureland, which climbs to over 50 feet in the air. Witnesses say the ride got stuck before the park closed at 8 o'clock, and many of the passengers were stuck up there for more than 2 hours, and some for longer than that.
2: Suffolk County Police said no injuries have been reported, but it took, as he said, hours for those riders to be rescued between the ages of 5 and 40 years old. A super-soaked holiday weekend for parts of the country. Flash floods threatening the South up to the Midwest, while hot temperatures and humidity grip the Gulf Coast. Dave Packer, ABC News.
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17: Now, back to Pete.
18: Well, I can wait if you'd like to write another.
19: I certainly don't need you to give my messages to Jack.
18: Just trying to help. I'm seeing him later.
19: You're seeing him later?
18: Well, he's going to call me if it's not too late.
19: Well, don't hold your breath.
18: Well, I'm a big girl. I think I can make my own decisions about Jack.
19: Erica, how dumb do you think I am?
18: Don't answer that.
20: I feel like I'm connected to Susan Lucci. My college girlfriend used to invite me over to her house during lunchtime to study, if you know what I mean, and watch all my children. I became friends with Walt Willey, who played Jackson Montgomery, Erica Kane's husband on All My Children.
21: Yes.
20: I love our next guest. Let's welcome in the queen of daytime television. Her new book is entitled La Lucci. It is Susan Lucci. Oh, my God. You never age. It's incredible. You look exactly the same.
21: Thank you very much. Thank you, P. I'm so happy to talk to you.
20: Oh, my gosh. I sent Walt a text and said that we're going to be talking to you, and this is his text back. Tell Susan I love her and I miss all of her. I love that last line. I miss all of her.
21: We worked together a lot, and please give him my love, too.
20: Oh, my gosh.
21: He was the best. You're friends with him. He's so funny.
20: Oh, my God. He's so funny. That's why we connected
21: and
20: right
21: quick.
20: Away. Yes. Very quick.
21: Mm-hmm.
20: I looked up how many husbands, because you were married to Jackson Montgomery, I think twice, right? Did you marry him twice or was it one?
21: Well, I was married to his brother for a while.
20: No, you were.
21: And then Jack. Uh-huh. And then Jack and I were engaged at the end of the show.
20: Okay.
21: But he had enough with me.
20: Okay.
21: And he was running out the door. And I was going to go after him. But I was in the crosshairs of a rifle from some unknown person. So we don't know what happened.
20: You had 10 husbands in 40 years. Is that right?
21: Yes. Some of them doubled up.
20: Okay. It's so funny when you say it out loud. It really is.
21: I know.
20: Susan, when you spent 4 decades on a show, you said, and these are your own words, it felt like a divorce when the show ended.
21: It did. It felt like a divorce, a bad divorce that I didn't see coming.
20: Yeah.
21: I mean, nobody saw coming.
20: Every single day you played Erica Kane, and the next day after it ended, you didn't. How did that transition work out in your life? That must have been hard.
21: What a good way you put that. It's true. I had spent my whole adult life playing Erica Kane, much to my joy. The part was phenomenal. The writing was phenomenal. The cast and crew. I mean, we were, having a wonderful time all that time. And yes, I wondered, how is this going to be now? And I was worried, would I ever work again?
20: Mm-hmm.
21: And I think that's kind of normal with actors. They,
20: sure.
21: You know,
20: right.
21: Comes with the territory.
20: Right.
21: It was a genuine worry. And, But then I started to think, so now I'm not Erica Kane. And so will people just think whatever happened to Erica Kane, whatever happened to Susan Lucci? And then I started to say to myself, when a musician doesn't put out an album for a couple of years, they're still a good musician. If a mechanic, the garage closes, he's still a good mechanic. And so I was able to talk myself, out of the dark place.
20: Mm-hmm.
21: And realize that I was still an actress. You know, I still can work.
20: You're very honest in your book about loss. I mean, talking about a job like this after 40 years, that's a huge loss. It's like a death in the family. You talk about the death of your husband, your mother. You're very honest about loss.
21: Yes, I am, and that makes me happy to be honest about it. And it connects us, you know, to tell our stories to each other. You know, we're all in this together, really. It's part of the human condition.
20: Right.
21: And so I tell the specific details of, you know, my going through these things and choices that I made. I think that other people will read it. I hope people feel when they're going through these things that they're not alone,
20: right,
21: that they can read it. And kind of like when you read a novel, you get attached to certain characters, you recognize
20: sure.
21: certain things, you relate, but you're also on another level filling in the blanks with your life and your experiences. And that's what I hope people will take away, whatever is, you know, relatable to them.
20: Right.
21: And,
20: right.
21: You know, see how somebody else has gone through.
20: I miss the daily soap operas because people grew up with you. I grew up with you. I mean, I have so many wonderful memories, college, watching all my children and soap operas.
21: Thank you.
20: My son is a junior in college right now. He doesn't even know what a soap opera is.
21: Yeah. So
20: I mean, that's sad.
21: There used to be 12 on, and now there are maybe four,
20: yeah.
21: maybe five now. And I have to really bravo to CBS for

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3: Yeah, but she was involved in some other people's demise.
4: When you talk about soap opera, you have to bring up Agnes Nixon, who you worked with. What a legend. Did you walk into her office every once in a while and say, hey, I got an idea for a storyline. What do you think of this?
3: I'll tell you what. I recognized very early on that I was in the best possible hands with Agnes Nixon. And I must say, Lorraine Broderick, the head writer. And I would never presume to make a suggestion like that. I mean, I had script after script, day after day, that would take my breath away. Mm-hmm. I would read it and say, oh, my God, I get to do that? That's fantastic.
4: You are very open about your faith. That drives us and that drives you, doesn't it?
3: It does. I wouldn't be sitting here with you today after my husband passed away. And my faith has been the driving force for me, and the gratitude that I have that comes out of that faith.
4: Right, right. Do people still come up to you after all these years? I mean, you were on daytime television for over 40 years. You must get approached in airports all the time, grocery stores. I mean, are you... Do you have to make yourself up if you're just going to the grocery store and you're in the produce section and you hear, Erica, Erica?
3: Well, I don't want to disappoint anybody. I want them to be able to, you know, think, oh, okay. I mean, so yes, I do. But I would. That's just me, you know.
4: Wow. I mean, you look exactly the same. You are still gorgeous to this day. Seriously.
3: So much with headphones on and everything.
4: Oh, my gosh. Yes. You. Out of everything you've experienced over the years, what have you learned that you want to pass on to other people? I mean, there's probably so many lessons over the years. You talk about faith, you talk about loss, you bring up your miscarriage in your book. You tell us.
3: Well, I have to say that during the course of writing this book, and Laura Morton co-wrote this with me. She helped me with my first book, too. And one thing I kept saying is that nothing gets tied up in a neat little bow here. You know, life is not like that. Things are not linear. Things don't always follow each other in a good, positive way. We don't know.
4: Right.
3: And everybody's different. So no teachable moments, no bumper stickers here. I'm just going to tell my story in detail and with candor, my raw feelings.
4: Right.
3: And people will take what they take. I think the audience doesn't need to be spoon-fed or preached to.
4: Right.
3: I'd rather they read it and see what they want to take from it.
4: I'm sure you were approached 1,000 times to do a nighttime soap opera. How come we didn't see you make that move into prime time? Because you were so popular during daytime?
3: Actually,
4: I know you did.
3: Well, while
4: for a
3: I was on
4: stint.
3: All My Children.
4: Yeah.
3: Well, Devious Maids was Mark Cherry, who wrote Desperate Housewives.
4: Right.
3: Desperate Housewives. And Devious Maids, I did that series for 4 years with Lifetime. And that was fantastic. That was another great part. Her name was Genevieve de la Tour. So I thought, okay, I'm going to follow Erica Kane. Genevieve de la Tour sounds right.
4: That sounds so good. When are we going to see you back on television? It just doesn't seem right if Susan Lucci isn't on TV.
3: Well, thank you very much. Well, there are a couple things. Kelly Ripa just announced this week that she and Mark are in talks with Lifetime to do 2 All My Children movies. And with that in mind, I know I would be in great hands with Kelly and Mark, obviously. I have a great history with Lifetime. So because being in the right hands, the best hands, really is important, I feel, as an actor, because if it ain't on the page, it ain't on the stage. And so, you know, that is
4: right.
3: A very big draw for me if I were to go back and play Erica Kane again. And the other thing is that I am in the new Jonah Hill movie.
4: Oh,
3: and,
4: really?
3: Yeah, and that's coming out in the spring on Apple. So I'm very excited about that, too.
4: Can you quickly tell us about the part?
3: Yes, it's not a big part, but it's a really good part. And so I play a Real Housewife of Beverly Hills.

0: And I play Keanu Reeves' mother.
1: Oh my God, is that great? Is Keanu Reeves in the movie?
0: Oh yes.
1: Oh okay.
0: Oh yes. Oh well, I play his character's mother. I'm a character, and he plays a character.
1: Right, of course. All right. I just wanted to make sure.
0: No, really, I can understand that. There are so many documentaries now.
1: Right. You just don't know.
0: And docudramas. Yeah. No, it's an actual scripted. That actually, Jonah wrote the script with his writing partner, directed it, co-produced it, and he's in the movie as well.
1: God, he's so talented. I mean, I just go back to The Wolf of Wall Street. That role,
0: yes.
1: Just outstanding.
0: Yes.
1: You know, yes. it's a delight. This is wonderful. The name of her new book is called La Lucci, Susan Lucci. Thank you so much for your time.
0: Thank you so much, Pete. It's been great talking to you. Thank you.
2: I don't need you. Don't you ever even dare to ask me to go out with you again.
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17: Happy Chinese New Year.
18: Happy Lunar New Year.
17: Happy Chinese New Year.
1: Oh, yeah. Happy Chinese New Year. This past week, Chinese New Year, also called the Spring Festival. What does that actually mean for you? Lisa, it's one of the oldest, richest traditions on the planet, and it actually affects billions of people's lives. You're saying, Pete, what's going
19: on? Isn't there a billion people in China?
1: Billions and billions of people all over the world. Chinese New Year marks the start of the lunar calendar year that's based on the moon, not January 1st. This year, this week in 2026, we're welcoming in the year of the horse, known for energy, freedom, and speed.
19: I don't know if we're ready.
1: Families will clean their homes to sweep away bad luck. Families will decorate this year with red for good luck. How did they celebrate this week? They prepared special foods like dumplings, fish, and sticky rice cakes. Everyone got red envelopes with money for good fortune. Ah, that's nice.
19: Sounds great.
1: Each year is associated with an animal from the Chinese zodiac, 12 animals in total. Your sign can supposedly influence your luck, your career, and your love life. And I looked this up. There's 12 Chinese zodiac animals, meaning and birth years, okay? So the rat is clever, resourceful, quick-thinking, born in 2008, 1996, 1984, 1972, 1960. You can all look that up. Lisa, you are a monkey sign. You are smart. You are playful. You're inventive.
19: Yeah.
1: I'm a horse sign.
19: Oh, no, it's your year.
1: Energetic, free-spirited, action-oriented.
19: Oh, geez.
1: So closing out last year was all about reflection, tying up loose ends, and setting intentions. This year, the year of the horse, is all about massive action and moving fast towards your goals.
19: That sounds awful.
1: Oh my God, it makes me so happy. The horse doesn't wait around, Lisa. It's time to sprint, leap, and make things happen. Who will benefit from the massive action year of the horse? According to the lunar calendar, ambitious goal setters. If you've been sitting on an idea, a side hustle, a promotion, or a personal project, this year rewards people who step up and move fast. You got an idea? You want to open a new business? You got a side hustle? What do you got? People open to change. The year of the horse will benefit. Anyone willing to adapt, take risks, or try something new will see the biggest gains. The year of the horse pushes you out of your comfort zone. Embrace it.
19: So if everyone on Earth is pushed out of their comfort zone at the same time, that sounds terrifying.
1: If you've been waiting for permission to go after something big, the year of the horse is the year to do it.
19: You're like glowing. You're like, this is the inspirational gobbledygook I needed.
1: I love this so much. I had no idea until I started looking this up. I'm a horse, and it's the year of the horse. This is my year.
19: Oh, man. So what are you galloping towards?
1: Hold besides, on. Let's you start. Know. Let's talk about you first, Lisa, the monkey. This year is all about smart moves at the right time.
19: Yeah, being chill and not fast.
1: Keep your playful, inventive energy, but don't rush. You'll get the best results when you match the horse stride for stride.
19: Oh, God damn it. I don't want to match a horse. I want to take a nap, slowly drink a cup of tea, watch the rain fall.
1: Do you have anything in your back pocket that you were thinking of doing? This is your year.
19: No, I'll have to think about that.
1: The horse is the year of the horse. Horses naturally thrive in their own year, full of energy, freedom, and opportunity. I mean, do you think they nailed it? I'm a horse, full of energy.
19: By freedom, does that mean, like, unable to, like, commit to one thing for more than 6 months?
1: What does that mean? What are you saying about me? Maybe I have some commitment issues. Maybe a little. I have been married for 20 plus years, so that works.
19: That's true. Uh-huh. That worked.
1: The year of the horse. The horse in the year of the horse. This is the year to go big, take bold action, and follow your instincts. Things you've been putting off can finally take shape.
19: Well, you put off nothing.
1: Just be careful of overconfidence. The horse is fast, but sometimes even a horse, Lisa, needs a plan.
19: Yeah, a horse can also break a leg.
1: So, horse, it's your year to sprint towards your goals. Why are you looking at me like that?
19: Because I'm just like not ready for you. Like, Pete already is too much. And then to have Pete unleashed and have him be like, it's my year. I gotta be crazier than ever. I'm not ready. I'm just not ready for you to be an unleashed wild horse galloping across the field of your life.
1: We're supposed to be doing this together. Okay? You're the monkey. I'm the horse.
19: I'm waiting for the right moment. The monkey is waiting, evaluating, feeling the gut emotion, and the horse is like, I'm just going to run until I hit a wall.
1: So, horses out there, it's your year to sprint towards your goals.
19: Yeah, sprint towards your goals.
1: This is from the Chinese lunar calendar. Massive action, bold moves, and letting your natural energy shine.
19: You know what this sounds like to me when the tech bros are like, move fast and break things.
1: Yeah.
19: And then you're like, oh, that's why you updated this software and now I can't do my job because it doesn't work anymore because you had to move fast? Bite me.
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20: The attorney for a Chittick's Junior High School teacher asked to delay a detention hearing until next Wednesday. 41-year-old Andrew Drew Miller appeared in court yesterday after being indicted on 42 charges that include indecent solicitation of a child, grooming, and possession of child sex abuse materials. The new hearing will be at 1:30 p.m. June 24th. Until then, Miller will remain in jail. And the number of Americans who say they can't afford basic health care and prescriptions has reached the highest level in 5 years. A West Health Gallup poll found fewer than half of Americans say they can reliably afford their health care. The study's authors say health care spending rose 7.2% from 2023 to 2024, with costs rising faster than Americans' ability to pay. And the town of Normal announced that it will be reducing a lane on Linden Street for a water main installation project Monday. The lane reduction will take place between Emerson and Virginia Street. And weather permitting, this project is expected to be completed by mid-October. All drivers are encouraged to use caution when driving in that area. Peoria Heights Mayor Matt Wigington will face a jury next month to decide if he's guilty of a DUI charge. Officers say they found him asleep behind the wheel of his SUV in a downtown Peoria parking deck. The DUI charge is a misdemeanor and carries a possible fine and up to a year in county jail. Wigington could also lose his license for up to a year. The trial is set for July 20th. And a Peoria man accused of robbing a bank in Washington appears in court. Marcellus Ward is one of the suspects who pleaded not guilty to those allegations. Officials say on June 4th, Ward and 50-year-old Willie Franklin went to the Heartland Bank on South Cummins Lane and threatened the employees with a gun. One of the men is also accused of going into the bank vault and grabbing money and running off. Happening today, it's Jubilee Day, a Juneteenth celebration. This year's event is free and will be held at the Peoria Riverfront from 4 to 9:30 p.m. It honors Black history, culture, and emancipation with live entertainment, food vendors, and more. It will also feature an ancestry tree where guests can honor their ancestors by adding names to a living tree. More news updates 24/7 on CIProud.com. 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
25: To go to the bathroom.
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25: Not with you here.
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1: I love Paul Reiser. I love Mad About You. I'm so happy he keeps coming back on the show. Legendary comedian, actor, writer, and the guy who made us laugh on Mad About You. Any excuse, Paul, to play this theme song? I just absolutely love it. I do.
28: Oh, that's nice to hear.
19: Who remembers the theme song?
1: What are you talking about? Paul, you wrote this song, right?
28: Lisa, come on.
1: I mean, he's been on the show. I'm not kidding. You've been on the show easily two dozen times over the years, starting in
28: there. I know, but she has no recollection.
1: No.
19: Listen, I'm an idiot.
28: Never heard of me. Uh-huh. Not interested. You're stuck in a corner there between.
19: I'm in a closet.
28: Like The Shining.
1: She's in front of two doors.
19: One door has a prize, and one door has laundry. We'll figure out which is which.
1: So funny. Okay. Paul, explain the theme song to Lisa and everyone listening if they missed it last time.
28: You know, when a song has to be explained.
1: Yeah.
28: But the way it works, Lisa, is when the song is on, that means the show is starting.
19: That's is that when I get my snacks so I can bring them into the room?
28: And on our show, when you hear that little bump, but a bump, but a bump, you go, oh, it's like a call across a jungle. And you go, oh, I hear it. It's beginning. And then people flock to the television.
19: Yes.
1: Yes.
28: That's the purpose. Did I explain it well, Pete?
1: And you wrote this with Don Was, correct?
28: Don Was, yes. Yeah. You know, life is full of really crazy accidents, some good, some bad. I've had a couple of great accidents. And that song came to be, we may have talked about this. It was 2 weeks before the show aired in 92. And Helen Hunt and I were flying to New York to do some promotion and sat in the airport next to Don Was, who I never met. And we started chatting. And he said, what are you doing for a theme song? I said, we have a thing. I don't really like it, though. Somebody wrote. He said, well, why don't we write one? You play piano. You're a musician. Let's write. And I go, well, we'd have to do it soon. He goes, let's do it tonight. I said, well, okay. And he wouldn't take no. We went into a studio. We record. I didn't have an idea. We just started playing around. And we wrote, put this track down. And a week later, we were back in L.A. And he brought in these A-list musicians. And Andrew Gold was singing it. And boom, it was on the air. So it was like sometimes talking to strangers in an airport can pay off.
1: How about that? Yeah. Lisa, you remember Was Not Was, right?
28: Lisa remembers nothing. Let's be honest. She's stuck in a closet for the last 7 years.
19: I'm not 20, but I'm a little younger than y'all. Some things I don't know.
28: That's okay. And you're learning. You're here to learn.
1: And Don was legendary music producer. He was and is one of those guys. Yes. Was and is. Was is one of
28: was,
1: those guys.
28: Is, yes. So he was a musician and had a band called Was, not Was. But he produced Bonnie Raitt and the Stones.
1: Everybody.
19: Yeah. Okay, I know those people.
1: Yes.
28: Good for you. All right, so she is playing.
19: I passed the test.
28: Yes, you did.
1: I want to mention Paul is currently on tour. Go to paulreiser.com for tickets. And I can't remember, are you dead on Stranger Things?
28: Oh, I'm glad you finished that sentence.
1: I mean, I can't. Is Stranger Things, did they
28: don't
1: finish?
28: Look well.
1: You are on Zoom. You look good.
28: Well, you know what? It's an interesting question because it was left in the air. At the end of season four, I was chained to a table by military guys, and then they left the room.
1: Oh,
28: so I would call the Duffer Brothers. I go, well, what's happening next? Am I alive? Am I dead? I go, well, we'll see. So I can't tell you anything.
1: Oh.
28: They're very strict about it. They have a car parked outside my house 24 hours a day.
19: Oh.
28: Yeah, making sure nobody comes and asks me about
1: yes.
28: the show.
1: Got it. The show is coming back, right? Stranger
28: It'll
1: Things?
28: Be, Thanksgiving weekend.
1: Okay. God, it hasn't been on in, 2 years?
28: Yeah, it takes so long. Each episode is like a full-length, really busy movie.
1: I mean, I can't remember the storyline. I mean, I remember when you were tied up and the military came in. I kind of remember
19: just
1: that.
19: Just binge-watched the last season.
28: Ooh. You know, I said to somebody, I said, I'm going to tell you this about Stranger Things, and you'll never watch it the same way again. Basically, in my mind, Stranger Things is Scooby-Doo with a bigger budget.
19: Yes!
1: Oh my God!
28: It's if these pesky kids hadn't. Yeah, that's what it is.
1: So funny. Yep. That is so true.
28: It's Scooby Doo.
1: Oh my God, you're right.
28: But with really great writing and great everything, it's a great show.
1: Right, and they always catch the villain at the end and pull off the mask on Scooby Doo.
28: Yes, and the dogs are the demagogue doggies there.
1: Right. Oh my gosh. Do you use that in your act? I mean, that I feel like you could work the Scooby-Doo in.
28: It's just fun to say Scooby-Doo.
1: It is.
19: It really is. It's a fun word.
1: I immediately go to the Harlem Globetrotters when I think of Scooby-Doo because they had the celebrity version.
28: Yes.
1: And, I mean,
19: that is a random association.
1: It's so weird. Yes. Yeah. It was just odd.
19: Like, I think of a van. I think of smoke. I think of a ghost. And I think of a talking dog. You think the Globetrotters.
1: Yes, because they had the celebrities.
28: He's an interesting mind.
1: Right. Yes.
28: Tell the people why we're even chatting.
1: We are promoting everything, your entire tour. You're going to be in Philly. You're doing multiple shows in Pennsylvania. You're going to be in, are you doing a show in Florida?
28: In the new year, in February, I got a bunch of shows in Florida.
1: Look at us promoting all these shows for you.
28: Oh, yes. Different cities. A whole bunch of shows. And you're all over the place. I know. You're like the Howard Stern of your area.
1: Yes.
28: Your area, which is multiple areas.
1: Right.
28: All right. But anyway, so I'm out on tour. So you can check my polarizer.com, check my website, and get a ticket. Because if they come to the box office and they mention that they heard this interview, they will get nothing. They're nothing. The thrill of having shared that experience.
1: Right.
28: The two of you.
1: Yeah.
19: I was going to ask if it's hard to write a whole stand-up, but I'm guessing with just how fast on the fly you are now, it's not hard for you.
1: Oh, I was thinking the same thing.
28: Oh, no. I woke up early just to plan what I was going to say to you. Lisa, that you're young. And, you know, I have to design it around your shortcomings.
19: Listen, I'm 45. I'm not a spring chicken. I've seen some things.
28: How old are you? What'd you say? 30?
19: 45.
28: 45. Yeah, all right. 42 is the cutoff of spring chicken. That was a phrase my parents used to always, like, they'd watch an actor that they were familiar with. They go, you know, he's no spring chicken. But I never heard anybody on the other side. Nobody ever said, he is a spring chicken. Nobody looks at a 23-year-old. You know, look at him. He's a spring chicken. No, it's only once you've passed it. It's sort of like ideal weight, right? Nobody says you're at your ideal weight. They're just trying to get back. Trying to get back to the ideal weight. You've never heard anybody, I am currently ideal.
1: Speaking of ages, you have a milestone coming up. Do you embrace the milestone birthday?
28: My birthday?
1: Yeah.
28: No, I you know, when I see somebody and they go, you know, I'm about to turn 60. And I go, don't do it. Don't. Turn away. Go back. I'll tell you what happens. It's not good. No, but, you know, the old saying, it's better than the alternative. And I feel good. It's also something very invigorating about stand-up. I always feel very alive. I did a show not long ago. I think it was back in New York. And there were two guys who do a podcast, a comedy podcast, and they were reviewing the show like a week later. And somebody sent me a tape, and because it was very complimentary and they really enjoyed the show. But one of the guys said, oh, man, he did an hour and a half and he was walking back and forth the whole time. I'm like, is that what you're saluting? That I didn't fall? He's not dead. He walked. What a guy. He walked the whole time.
19: You know, that is, you know, the thing I look for most in a stand-up show. You know, I'm not looking to laugh. Mm-hmm. I'm not looking to expand my mental horizons and see things in a new way. Counting your steps.
28: Yes, counting my steps. And by the way, if anyone is looking to not expand their mental horizons, this is the show for you. I can promise you no horizons will be widened.
1: That would be us. Yes.
19: If I come to your show, am I going to forget about the news for 90 minutes?
28: Yes. Okay, so it's funny you say that because about a year ago, I suddenly started feeling very self-conscious. I go, you know, I'm up on stage, I'm talking about silly things, and there's so much going on in the world, and what am I? I'm not addressing it. But that's not my thing. I, you know, there are people who do that well. I don't. So one day I started saying, as a disclaimer, really, just to say, hey, I'm not stupid. I know what's happening in the world, but we're not going to talk about anything like that today. Nothing. So I always say there's nothing political or relevant will be said. But I just said that to sort of, you know, announce it. But to my surprise, people started clapping like, oh, thank you. We're so happy. I'm like, oh, it really does kind of serve a service. I thought, what am I doing? I'm talking about just silly things that make us laugh.
1: That's what we want, escapism.
28: But there is value in that. And I never really appreciated that side of it. Like, especially now, people are going, can we come and just laugh for an hour and a half?
19: Yeah.
28: And it's more than that. You know, you also feel connected. You know, when I talk about, I'm just talking about stuff that happened in my house,
1: life,
28: my kids, my
1: right.
28: wife, my getting older, all these things. And people were laughing because they're going, oh, it's not just me. It's this guy, too. And, you know, there is value in that. And people, when you're sitting in a room, a theater full of people laughing at the same thing, it's kind of uplifting, you know. And I don't want to sound all hoity-toity about it, but I never thought about that before. But now it seems to be a needed commodity.
19: Oh my gosh, it's so needed because we're so burnt out. I'm so sick of hearing the same thing discussed all day long, whether I'm trying to be entertained or informed. I need a separation between my entertainment and my informant.
28: Yes. Good, good. Nicely said, Lisa.
1: You know, Paul, you've had one of those rare careers where you've been successful in film, television shows. People forget, best-selling author. I remember reading Couplehood and
28: Couplehood, Babyhood, and Familyhood.
1: Oh, my God. I love those books. I love them.
28: Oh, thank you. The next one is Strokehood. It's right after
19: Hospitalhood.
28: Yeah, Hospitalhood.
1: Yeah, yeah. Do you still write? Are you still writing?
28: I'm not working on anything right now. First, I want to read all the books that they have out there. There are so many.
1: Oh, yeah.
28: There are many, many books.
1: Right.
28: You try and read them all, and then they write new ones, so you can't even catch up. But I used to not have the patience to read in the last year or two. And maybe, Lisa, this may be speaking to what you were saying, like just to not watch the news.
1: Right.
28: I started reading, and only fiction. For a while, I was reading, you know, current events. I went, no, this is exhausting. So I would just take me away. Let me read a fun story that's not really happening. So, I'm not working on any books, but as soon as I finish reading everything, I'm going to write another one.
1: No self-help books?
28: No, there's no help for myself.
1: Lisa's so sick of that.
19: He
1: That's
19: only
1: what I
19: read self-help books.
1: Well, you want to get better. And I watch TV and movies. I figure if I'm reading self-help, at least I'm helping myself and I'm getting away from the news too.
28: All right, there you go.
1: Yeah.
28: Lisa, let him have it. Let him have it.
19: Yes, please. You know what? He gets away with so much. He cuts in line in the airport. Okay.
1: That is not true.
19: He got his haircut during COVID shutdowns.
1: Well,
19: okay?
1: I had some people.
19: Right,
1: there's always a way around everything. That's my line of thinking.
28: I'm reevaluating, Pete. You're a terrible person, aren't you?
1: I got to take a quick break. Paul Reiser is our guest.
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1: That was Paul on Stranger Things. Paul Reiser is our guest. 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Mad About You, I get sucked in at YouTube. It's comfort food for me. I love the chemistry between you and Helen Hunt. And I was thinking, how many years did you do that show? You did it for...
28: We did seven seasons.
1: Seven seasons.
28: And then a few years ago, we did one...
1: The reboot. Yes.
28: The reboot. 12 okay. episodes. Yeah.
1: So you're kissing this woman and hugging this woman at work almost every single day. I mean,
28: yeah,
1: you have to
28: it.
1: Have...
28: I didn't enjoy it.
1: You didn't? Yes, oh, I could tell.
28: I would stop myself from having any pleasure.
1: I could tell.
28: That's what kept my marriage fresh.
1: Well, what did your wife say?
28: She had no idea what I did for a living, so that was helpful.
1: That's exactly...
28: She thought I was an accountant.
1: That is exactly my wife.
28: With a briefcase and a pencil. she bought it, and she didn't watch TV, so she had no idea.
1: Good for her. That's
19: nice. I think as long as you're bringing home the Benjamins, if you got to smooch a pretty lady at work, it's okay.
28: It was really a great sort of cathartic thing for me to be able to have on that show, to be able to air and share all these ridiculous arguments that you get into when you're married. Mm-hmm. And I thought, okay. And I wasn't sure when you know, I pitched the idea of the show. I said, this show is going to be really small. It's just about, here's, I think we may have talked about this. Like when I pitched the show to the networks, I said, here's the show. You know, when you're at a party with your wife and you're talking and you're sharing, you're talking to people and you're laughing and you say goodnight, you get into the car. The second you close that car door, that's the show. It's like when you leave and
19: yes.
28: one of you goes, why did you say that to her? I didn't know she was pregnant. I didn't. You know, it's like, oh, you're so stupid. Why didn't you say that?
1: Oh,
28: you didn't tell me not to say that. And so everyone got it. I went, okay, that's a show.
1: That's why it's so relatable.
28: Well, it was always the smallest things. Yeah, because yeah. that's what, you know, my stand-up is too. When you talk about something personal, invariably it's the most relatable and universal thing because everybody has those moments,
1: right?
28: But you don't talk about it. George Carlin used to say, you know, call it ooh yeah comedy, where you say something, people go ooh yeah, I have that too. And I always love that phrase. Ooh, yeah.
19: It almost seems like your stand-up is kind of, in a way, like a mini diary, like where you are at this point in life, the observations you're having about relationships and aging.
28: And it changes. You know, I think of when my kids were little and you're observing three-year-olds, it's very different than having 25-year-olds and 30-year-old. My oldest son just turned 30. That hit me.
19: Still a spring chicken, though.
28: Huh? Yeah, no spring chicken. He's still a spring chicken. Still a spring chicken, exactly right.
19: So you're doing okay.
28: I'm still standing. And, you know, he walked the whole time of the show.
19: He's walking.
28: If you want to forget the comedy, you want to see a guy walk for an hour and a half.
19: I mean, impressive. Yeah. Was he holding a microphone while he did it? That's bonus points.
28: Yeah, those things are not light.
19: No.
1: Have you watched Hacks? Helen Hunt is on Hacks with Gene Smart. Have you watched the show?
28: I'm behind. I watched the beginning of Hacks, and then I got distracted. So I haven't caught up to Helen's episodes.
1: Gene Smart is so good, deserves every single award she receives. I love that show. And you want to talk about an escape, it's 30 minutes of comedy. That's it. No, it's so good.
28: She did one of the episodes of the Mad About You reboot, and I was blown away how powerfully funny and good she is.
1: Right. And so likable, too.
28: Yeah, she's really, really something.
19: Yeah, who else makes you laugh? Like, we know all the greats. But anybody like modern coming up that you're like, dang, I'm into that.
28: You know, I'm so way behind the curve. When I had taken so many years off doing stand up. So when I went back into the clubs and I would see guys that I had not heard of, I went, well, this guy's funny. He's selling out arenas. I went, he was new to me. He just played Madison Square Garden. I went, he's very funny.
1: Yeah.
28: You know, Sebastian and Nate, it's so funny.
1: Bergazzi,
28: who's huge. I met him. We both were on Seth Meyers the same night. And I just went over to say hello and introduce myself. And he said, hey, no, we met at the club. And he showed me a picture with five of us backstage at a comedy club here. I went, oh, that was you? I didn't know that was you. I would have been much nicer. If I knew you were going to be so big, I would have been nicer to you.
19: I would have remembered that.
28: I just kind of, who knew?
1: That's why you got to be nice to everybody.
28: He's powerfully funny.
1: Nate is one of those guys that's very normal. Sebastian, Chicago kid, very normal coming up. Yeah.
19: Do you feel like coming back to stand-up, and you said you took a long time off, that you had to change your approach once you saw what the newer comedians were doing? Or you just stood firm?
28: No, it's not a matter of standing firm. It's like, here's the truth. I'm very limited. I can only do certain things.
19: Smart.
28: I just do what I do. But I tell you what did change is, you know, the muscle, the comedy muscle of just performing. And it's being awake at night. I remember the first time I said, what time is the show? And I said, 10 o'clock. I went, at night? Oh, no. Yeah. I'm not going to be awake for that. Can we do a nooner?
1: Right. How about 2 o'clock? 2 o'clock
19: joke,
1: and we can have dinner.
19: You promoted a 2 p.m. comedy show.
28: Let me tell you something.
19: I would go.
28: I know. Okay. So I did a show in Hilton Head, South Carolina. And it was it's not a retirement community, but it's sort of a leisurely town. And it had two shows, 4:30 and 7:30. And I went, 4:30? You mean the sound check is 4:30? They go, no, the first show. And I'm like, that's going to be terrible. The greatest thing ever. Oh, my God. 6 o'clock and I'm done.
1: Right.
28: And I'm in pajamas, 7:30.
1: Everybody's thinking the same thing, man. Go to paulreiser.com for tickets and show information. Paul, we love you. Always.
28: Great to talk
1: Thank
28: to
1: you
28: both.
1: For coming on the show.
28: You bet. All right, kids.
1: Thanks, Paul.
19: The show is worth staying up late for, folks.
28: Yes, indeed. I'll try to stay awake for my whole show.
2: More of the Pete McMurray Show next.